0: meets with foreign ministers from all 30 NATO countries. Here's Fox's Julian Turner in Sweden.
1: This comes at an incredibly sensitive moment. The alliance, we all know, facing intense strain over the war in Iran. One thing, though, everybody here seemed to really agree on is the need to get the Strait of Hormuz back open again. As Rubio met with NATO, Pakistani leadership arrived in Tehran. Rubio crediting the Pakistanis with being the go-between in U.S.-Iran talks since they started. Another big topic on the agenda, President Trump's decision to forward deploy 5,000 U.S. troops to Poland. This after pulling that same number back from Germany just a short time ago.
0: A human smuggling case against illegal immigrant Kilmar Abrego-Garcia tossed by a judge today. Abrego Garcia's lawyers claim that both the timing of the criminal charges and inflammatory statements about him by top Trump officials demonstrated the prosecution was vindictive. The judge wrote the administration would not have brought the case if Abrego Garcia had not been returned following his mistaken deportation to El Salvador. He became a lightning rod in the debate over mass deportation. SpaceX launching its biggest, most powerful Starship yet on a test flight today, an upgraded version that NASA is counting on to land astronauts on the moon. I'm Tom Rigotti. This is Fox News.
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3: We've always said a tolling system in the Straits would be unacceptable.
4: 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We don't want tolls.
3: 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The world has said that.
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0: Kelly's show. What's up with that? We only have 1 hour together. How about that? This is Chris Crockett for Jesse Kelly. Jesse's back Monday for his Memorial Day show. Now, look at this. Journalist Mario Nuffall's putting this out moments ago. President Trump just rushed back to D.C. after canceling his weekend plans in New Jersey. Intelligence officials have also canceled their Memorial Day plans and are on standby. When the president and the entire intel community suddenly dropped their holiday plans to bunker down in D.C., you know something serious is brewing. Now, here's the thing. You know, I talked about this a little bit in the first hour, but listen closely here. Here's the thing. We had damn well better not be doing a stupid agreement with Iran. I'm sick of pussyfooting around. Finish the job. Rip the Band-Aid off and take them out. They cannot have that nuclear material there. They cannot have any enrichment ever again. Because if you're going to enrich for nuclear power, all you need is 3.6% enriched uranium, 3.67%. There's only about 13 countries in the world, I believe, that even enrich their own uranium. Most countries buy it from others. You do not need to enrich it. They want to enrich so they can make bombs. So they can make bombs, either bring in the usher and the 12th imam and the end of the world, or so they can do what they've been doing for 47 years, terrorizing the entire Middle East and beyond, but now do it with a nuclear weapon. You know, it's interesting because I was talking to somebody and they're like, well, Kim Jong-un has a weapon. Kim Jong-un is not an Islamist. I mean, how many North Koreans, how many communist North Koreans do you see putting bombs on themselves and going and committing acts of terrorism outside of their country? I could eat my own words. I've never heard of a North Korean terrorist blowing up putting a strapping on a bomb and going and blowing up other people's. Have you, producer Chris? I have not either. I'm not saying it's good for North Korea to have a nuclear bomb, but I'm saying they're not Islamists. The Islamist signature is to blow themselves up with you. I don't have a mouse in my pocket. I always like to say, you know, they blow up so young. As it were. So I hope it means he's going to finish the job and get this done. And I mean, you know, it's true. A columnist wrote in the Journal the other day that we have wasted a month. We could have been pounding them for a solid month to finish the job. Instead, we played pussyfoot with them, which is all they do is they draw stuff out. They never give you what you want. They're very, very smart. They write books. One of the guys doing the negotiation has written a book on negotiations. So these aren't dirt herding, goat herding jihadis. So that's where we're at on that. And if it's to say we got some deal, there's no regime change. It's the same regime, even if it's Mustafa Khomeini, the gay Ayatollah, as it were, missing a couple limbs or more. It's the same regime. Ilhan Omar and fraud, in Minneapolis fraud, Minnesota fraud. Have you seen the story? And I'm sure Jesse talked about it and played it for you. Fox 9 in Minneapolis, St. Paul. I am proud to say I was on talk radio there for a couple of years. And I'm proud to say we're on KTLK FM talk in the Twin Cities on the Jesse Kelly show. Fox 9 there in Minneapolis, St. Paul has been the best on the ground journalism going after the Islamists and stealing money and such. The Somali folks in the community ripping us off and ripping off the people of the state of Minnesota and Tim Walz, Governor Jazz Hands, the low T Tim Walz, going around and not wanting to expose it because he's afraid to be called a racist and he's afraid to lose a massive block of voters in the Minneapolis St. Paul area, the Somali community. And so Fox 9 did a great story talking about how many millions and millions and millions of dollars have been declared, cash declared. I think if you travel over, 10 grand or whatever, that's a banking thing. But at some point, if you travel over the certain amount of cash, you have to declare it. And they declare it, and they're bringing over millions and millions of dollars, flying it in directly from Minneapolis, St. Paul into, I don't know if it's the UAE or what, to get to, whether it's Somalia or wherever they're going to get that money laundered and put it inside of some other country. And then it's gone. You'll never see it again. They did a whole story on literally, and there was a retired, I think it was a Minneapolis police detective, talking about how he saw it, he knew it, and they wouldn't do a darn thing about it. Well, now we have this from Fox 9. As we all know, the Feeding Our Future Defendant with Nick Shirley has been taken down. But look at this. I love what Nick Shirley put up there. CBS News said there was no evidence of fraud. The New York Times said the Somali community was being targeted. CNN said there was little evidence. Remember when the CNN reporter went there and sat in her hotel room and made phone calls and just asked, hello, are you open? Are you doing daycare? Yes, I do daycare. Okay, thank you. We found little evidence. And remember what she did do, that nasty CNN reporter got in Nick Shirley's face and was being nasty to him. Well, guess who's been vindicated? Not CNN fake news. Tim Walz said it was white supremacy to expose fraud. 90 million busted, 15 charged in the Feeding Our Future. Fahima Egeid Mohammed charged Wednesday with wire fraud and conspiracy. Her daycare facility was near George Floyd Square. St. George Floyd Square. Blessed be his name. Where he died in the custody of Minneapolis police from a drug overdose. So the Feeding Our Future and falsely claimed that's to serve thousands of meals. And then my favorite thing, too, to come out was the Minnesota fraud suspect who jumped from the building, Muhammad Omar, jumped four stories, I believe it was, from a building and ran. I wonder why he ran. Is it because he's afraid, because these are racists coming after him and he's done nothing wrong? He jumped out of four stories and limped away, scurried away, crab walked away. But he's been caught. He's charged with health care fraud. Muhammad Abulkadar Omar, 32, of Roseville, Minnesota, where we used to live. We owned a house on County Road C in Roseville, Minnesota. And Ibrahim Bashir Abdi, 25, of Minneapolis, charged by indictment of conspiracy to commit health care fraud, four counts of health care fraud in connection with the scheme to submit $3.3 million in fraudulent claims for Minnesota Medicaid. Think of the hundreds of millions, the tens of millions, if not billions of dollars that these SOBs were stealing from us because Tim Walz and the Minnesota Democrat Party was too afraid to stand up to the Somali community. They'd rather let them steal and steal and steal from us. And where is the denaturalization process to take place for anybody who can be denaturalized? Where is the deportation process to take place for anybody who can be deported? And now we have Ohio. Shocking new fraud reports from Ohio may to amount to $1 billion from redstate.com. Ohio spent $1 billion on home health, $1 billion on home health care in 2024. Since the services are performed, the Daily Wire's Luke Rosiak reports, since the services are performed inside of private residences, there's no way to know whether the workers went at all. What they're actually doing in exchange for taxpayer funds, an infinite number of small black boxes inside of a black box. Multiple signs said the service provided and billed to the government was sometimes just companionship and conversation. Isn't that what Joe Biden needed, visiting angels? Visiting angels. It was sometimes just companionship and conversation.
1: You know, I companion you. I be your companion. Hello, Ahmed from Somalia, hello, companion.
0: As people realize the U.S. government will pay them to hang out with their own families, to hang out with your own family, what a great scam. Northeast Columbus has seen its economy replaced by businesses that bill Medicaid. Columbus City with the second largest Somali I am shocked we could have $1 billion of fraud from the Somali, and Columbus is the highest Somali population in the country. Second largest outside of Minneapolis, St. Paul. Remember what Tim Walz said? Never forget this. I played it ad infinitum when he said it because he didn't fully realize what he was saying. He said that they could not help it. They did not know any better, that Somalis didn't know any better. Basically, it's not their fault because they don't know any better because this is how the country's run in Somalia. So then why are we allowing them to come into this country? If all they know is to steal from the government and this is normal, why would we bring them into this country? Obviously, every person from Somalia isn't stealing from us. But that's what Tim Walz said, not me. So The second largest Somali population in the country in Columbus has become, on the surface, the most unhealthy city on the planet, reports Daily Wire. Well, if the government is going to pay you to do it, one home health care operator told them, people see it as lucrative, so they just jump on it. Get you some free money by hanging out with your relative. We're going to have some fun next when we talk about John Cornyn. You know what John Cornyn is right now? John Cornyn's a plane crash. There is no way he's going to make it. Mark my words, I say that from Texas, where I've lived for 16 years and done a talk show for 16 years and watched this guy and always wanted him to be replaced. And now the moment is happening. And that's why Trump, well, I'll pause right where I'm at. I'll get into that coming up next. That and, oh, we've got Preschool for All program. Preschool for All. And what some of these parents are saying about that. All that's coming up next. This is the Jesse Kelly Show. Chris Crockin for Jesse Kelly.
2: 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We can make jokes. 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

0: This is Chris Crockett for Jesse Kelly. Jesse Kelly's show. I'm not going to vote for this one. I'm not going to vote for this one. This would be a low-T Tellerico one. What are you doing, producer Chris? It's not bad. I remember it. I liked it back in the day, but it's just not the one to do. But that's okay. Breaking news. There's so much fun stuff we have. We'll get to Ilhan Omar, a few sound bites we have from her in a second. Breaking news. Debbie Wasserman Schultz, Democrat from Florida, will run in a majority black district after the GOP eliminated her seat under a newly drawn congressional map, stoking tensions with black Democrats, which basically she's just saying, hey, look, here's the deal. I'm going to be in power no matter what. Even if I'm in a majority black district, I've got that seat. That is my seat. Why? Hi, my name is Debbie Wasserman Schultz, and here we go. I'm going to pull out my white privilege card. Look at this card. I have a big, fat, massive card from somebody that has like I don't even know what the size of stock of paper this is. This is like a size 10 stock or something. It's like a piece of aluminum almost. This is my white privilege card. I'm Debbie Wasserman Schultz. That's my seat right there. Get out of here. How about that? There we go. I put it back in the desk. All right. Let's get to Ilhan Omar. By the way, it's Chris Crockett for Jesse Kelly. Jesse Kelly's show. Jesse's back Monday for Memorial Day show. You can follow me on social media, Twitter, Facebook, Instagram, at Chris Crock Show, at Chris Crock Show, C-H-R-I-S-K-R-O-K, on podcast on YouTube and Rumble at Crock Talk, K-R-O-K-T-A-L-K. Okay, Ilhan Omar on the fraud, the Minnesota fraud we've been talking about.
1: It gives more to the idea that this is just a made-up lie, because you do not investigate someone for 10 years and not come up with anything.
2: So then why do you...
0: Oh, I like, but don't you like how she talks like this? It goes to the middle of lie? You investigate somebody for 10 years, then you don't find something. Oh, look at this. I found $5 million of fraud. In other words, wait a minute. She's giving backing to the idea that Tim Walz said that Somali people don't know any better. All they know is to steal from the government, and that's why they're doing this. They can't help themselves. She's saying if you investigate anybody long enough, you're gonna find, you know, millions of dollars of fraud. So she too apparently thinks that it's normal to just steal from the government.
1: It gives.
0: But how's that winery doing? How's her winery doing? Has anybody tried some of her wine? Grapes of Jihad is my favorite one. The Grapes of Jihad.
1: It gives more to the idea that this is just a made-up lie.
0: Lie?
1: Because you do not investigate someone for 10 years and not come up with anything.
2: So then why do you think it's still being talked about?
1: Because these people are disgusting. They believe in weird, creepy things. Mm-hmm. And that's why they...
0: Believe in things? Huh? These people are disgusting. Who, the people that are stealing $5, $10 million, $30 million? No, the people investigate. Oh, so they should keep the money.
1: Mm-hmm. And that's why they want to believe in this weird... And that's all I will say.
2: No, definitely. Why do you think, I guess, that you're being targeted then?
1: It's because like, they're racist, they're xenophobic. I just happen to be Muslim. Mm-hmm. You're allowed to continue from there.
2: But, okay. Oh, okay. Understood.
1: Yeah, I mean, they're just disgusting, bigoted people.
0: Is she talking about, producer Christian, is she talking about, was he asking her also about, that's a Fox News guy, I can tell from his voice. Is he asking about the marriage thing to her brother? Yeah. Maybe why don't you just rip off the bandaid and tell that if you saw my brother, you would marry him too, because he is so hot. Just come out with it, babe. Just come out with it. And then we have this one where this is my favorite. This is Ilhan Omar about Trump and his Don Jr.'s wedding. This is Ilhan Omar giving Trump, President Trump, marital advice. Remember, the woman who all reports seem to indicate that she married her brother, the woman that reportedly married her brother is now giving marital advice to President Trump.
3: I mean, I would think any parent would want to be there for their child's important day, and getting married is a pretty important day.
2: Okay. Even if there's a lot of other stuff going on, like a war and things like that, I mean...
3: Well, he finds time to golf when there are important things that are happening, or walk around talking about the ballroom. So he certainly, if he really cared about his son and cared about being a family man, he would try to make time to go to his son's wedding.
2: Okay, thank you.
0: I mean, if he was golfing, now here's where she would have a point. If Trump is golfing during Don Jr.'s wedding, she would have a point. When's the wedding, producer Chris? Is it tomorrow? You weren't invited? Why weren't you invited? I was invited. Anyway, let's just say the wedding is tomorrow. I'll assume. All right, the wedding is tomorrow, and Trump's playing golf tomorrow. That's not a good look. Otherwise, we're fine. This is the Jesse Kelly Show.
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5: Fox News, I'm Tom Rigotti. President Trump rallying supporters just north of New York City today, touting his economic and foreign policies. Fox's Nate Foy reports.
6: President Donald Trump sold his economic policies in Rockland County, New York, but the Iran war is still top of mind.
7: I said, sorry to do this to you, but we're going to have to journey down to the Middle East. They said, why? I said, because Iran is going to have a nuclear weapon if we don't stop them.
5: Director of National Intelligence Tulsi Gabbard is resigning after her husband is diagnosed with bone cancer. Fox's David Spunt is in D.C.
8: Gabbard posted a copy of the letter that she wrote to President Trump. Speaking of her husband, she said he faces major challenges in the coming weeks and months at this time. I must step away from public service to be by his side and fully support him through this battle.
5: Aaron Lucas will serve as acting director after Gabbard leaves. 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

Yeah, this is a good song. You're right. You know what else? Producer Chris says it's a good song. It's too long. But you know what else? Golden Earring, Radar Love is just an incredible song. Absolutely. So is... is it called Frankenstein? Edgar Winter Group. It's Frankenstein, right? Frankenstein. The drum solo. Rob Zombie, dude, I'm talking about the Rob Zombie remade it, you sing? It's Edgar Winter Group, and the drum goes. It's a great, great, great, great, great drum solo and a great song. All right, you know what else is a long song? Inagata De Vida, but we'll move on. Chris Crockett for Jesse Kelly on The Jesse Kelly Show. Jesse's back Monday for his Memorial Day show you don't want to miss. John Cornyn rejecting Texas GOP call to pull negative ads. This from Ken Paxton, because he knows it's over. At least Ken Paxton knows it's over, and so does Trump. That's why he endorsed Paxton for Senate. John Cornyn refusing calls from Texas GOP Chairman Abraham George to end negative advertising in the Republican Senate runoff. As chairman of GOP, I'm calling on both Senate candidates to stop negative advertising. I mean, the election is, right now it's early voting, and the election's coming up in a handful of days. So, I mean, I guess, I don't know. But Cornyn says we're going to continue to tell the truth about Paxton. He's escaped accountability for too long. I love this. This milquetoast turd, John Cornyn, he says... Ken Paxton's escaped accountability for too long. Judgment Day is coming. Ooh, John Cornyn, you scare me. Ooh, I'm shaking. Meantime, Paxton makes his final pitch in Texas. Cornyn's campaign and groups supporting him were outspending. Listen to this from the Associated Press of all places. Cornyn's campaign and groups were supporting him, however, were outspending the pro Paxton groups 3-1. 3-1. If Paxton's the nominee, which he will be, that will be litigated in a general election against Tallarico, low-T Tallarico, as it's known, as he's known, where voters will be less willing to overlook in dealing with scandals, says Cornyn. But through this week, Cornyn's campaign and group supporting it have spent roughly nearly $90 million in advertising. Cornyn's campaign, 90, and group supporting him, $90 million. Paxton's, 10.5. Literally 9 times the ad spending, and he still can't beat. He's not going to beat Paxton. He literally only beat Paxton by like a point and a half, and he was outspent again like 6-1, 10-1, or something, some obscene amount of number. So the people of the state of Texas know what they want, and it's not John Cornyn. Period. It just is what it is. Look at this. Multnomah County, which is Portland, Oregon, preschool for all programs sees record demand. Preschool for All, funded by an income tax on people making over $125,000. Can you imagine paying an income tax for somebody to have to watch somebody else's kid? Could you imagine? And $125,000, you're not rolling in dough for a single person. I mean, it's nice, but you're not rolling in dough. $125,000, and now you're getting taxed to pay for somebody's free child care. If you're a couple, a married couple of two, whatever, making over $200,000, you're paying for somebody else's child care. Why? Because you make $200,000 as a couple or more. But the biggest thing about this is this statement from this one woman here who's using it. Her family was spending more than $3,000 a month for child care, something that, quote, wasn't sustainable. Well, it's sustainable now if you tax us and make us.

0: pay for it, isn't it? She says it was such a blessing to hear that we were going to get this because we don't have any family here. It's literally just me and my husband. Well, ma'am, I was talking to producer Chris. I mean, he's got a little girl. He and his wife, they got a nice, a little beautiful little girl. They're 2-3 years old. I remember those days. And we have two children. And being a radio guy, my wife being a radio wife, we, to get to where I'm at in this point in my career, we lived in Jefferson City, Missouri, Madison, Wisconsin, Minneapolis, St. Paul, Atlanta, Georgia. We lived in Iowa at a job out of college, and Middle Georgia, and then Dallas, Fort Worth. So we know what it's like to never have family around you to help raise the children and to be with, and it hurts. But nobody ever paid for my child care because you know who raised the kid? This is going to shock you. Who raised my two children, as it were? We did. We did. Oh, my gosh. We had a kid. We had two kids. And we chose to raise them ourselves. How did you do it? Well, I mean, I remember when we had the boy child, the first one. She worked in the evening. She did, like, waitressing and such. And I did a radio shift in Madison, Wisconsin. And so we worked different shifts. But you know who raised the kid, who watched the kid, who took care of the kid? We did. We did. What a foreign concept. If 36 grand is too much for you to pay a year, how about one of you guys choose to stay at home? Or how about you guys get jobs that can work around your schedules? How about you put your kid first? Why am I going to pay for your kid's child care? Why don't you raise your child? How about that? How about when the school districts are like, we have a problem. What? Pre-K. We need universal pre-K. We need children to be able to read. They don't know their spelling or their letters. Wait, hold on. No, $36,000 a year, three grand a month. Yeah, 33 grand a month, producer Chris. Yeah, three grand. Well, go ahead. What, producer Chris? What are you going to say? He says, Yeah, that's exactly my point. You're making so much money that you're paying $3,000 a month for child care, and you're unwilling to lower your spending to live below your means, not at your means, or go even lower than that, so that you can raise your own freaking child. And yes, if you can afford to pay $3,000 a month, now you're having us pay for it with a tax? Shame on you. Shame on you for not raising your own child, especially as a married couple. Shame on you for not figuring out a way to raise your own child. And shame on you for having the sick audacity to say we should be paying for your freaking child care. So you two, watch this. How much you want to bet those two do well? How much, if you're paying $3,000 a month for child care and they say it wasn't sustainable, what does that mean? This is not sustainable. Why? I'm losing too much money. Well, then why don't you raise your own freaking kid? I can't do that. There's always a way. So that's just reprehensible to me. Particularly, can you imagine you're making $126,000 a year and you're paying, you're a single person, and you're paying for somebody's child care? Holy gosh. They're trying to pull this crap in Dallas County where I'm at. They want a child care tax. Same crap. And they got these leftist, or as Jesse would say, you know, communist, so-called churches are advocating for this crap. You know, the same woke churches that come out and advocate for, quote, equity and racial justice, all the communist, Marxist, leftist stuff. And they're out, we need child care. Get out of here. I'll tell you what, if you need help with child care, why don't you join a church, a synagogue, or some place of worship, and why don't you see who's in that community to help you? Why am I paying for your crap? All right, coming up next, hair-pulling brawl erupts at kindergarten graduation ceremony. Target surprising results after making people smile on the job. Oh, what else do I have? Oh, this is a great one. Bribery or campaigning? Pastries, felony charge over pastries, Royals, Fort Worth suburb, and then UFOs in the Pentagon. All that next. This is Chris Kroc on the Jesse Kelly Show.
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0: Yes. Ow! 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This is wrong on so many levels. Hair-pulling brawl erupts at kindergarten graduation. Hair-pulling brawl erupts at kindergarten graduation ceremony after mom, 28, was accused of hogging seats. I mean, this... Who has a kindergarten graduation? What in God's name is wrong with these people? What are you doing? Why would you have a grad... Oh, you graduated kindergarten. Dude, in kindergarten, I was... I think kindergarten for me was like 1978, 1979. Maybe it was 80, I don't know. There was no graduation. I just finished up the semester, the year, and went back to school the next year. What is this crap? Well, Chris, you know, it's troubling times, and things are different this time, and people can barely graduate kindergarten. Dude, when I was in kindergarten, I was eating paste. I remember what it tasted like. That's what I did in kindergarten. And you're giving somebody a graduation ceremony that eats paste. Or was it just me that ate the paste, producer Chris? Probably just me. That's why I'm... talk show host. I eat paste. Hi, my name's Chris Crock. I eat paste. You know, I still buy the paste and eat it. I'm just kidding. Okay, let's move on. Wild brawl broke out at an Ohio kindergarten graduation after a woman was accused of taking up too many seats. What do you? How many people are coming to a kindergarten graduation? A seat hog at a kindergarten graduation? This is criminal. Just what she's doing right here. Taking up too many seats, blocking other parents' views on her children's big day. What do you mean, big day? The kid's eating paste at the Queen of Apostles School. I don't know. We got one. I don't know if these are apostles, you know, having brawls over chairs at a kindergarten thing. The fight started when a separate family grabbed their own chairs and began creating their own seating space in Toledo. Holy Toledo. Anyways, just get out of here, you losers. All right, next. Target sees surprising results after implementing bizarre employee rules and drastic in-store changes as boss warns our work is just beginning. The company forced staff to smile more. I remember people talking about this when it first came out. They were like thinking it was stupid or angry. One of the things in my regular life, like just living my life and going to the store or going to do this and going to that, one of the blessings God gave me is I like to smile at people. I like to look at people and smile at them. I like to feel a sense of connection with people. And so I think there's nothing wrong with saying, hey guys, if you work at Target, we want you to smile more. Obviously you shouldn't do a fake smile, but I think saying we want you to smile. And for those who, I would also say for those who struggle with smiling, do something and make something happen with your friends at work, your colleagues, that makes you want to smile. It's okay to crack appropriate jokes. It's okay to have fun. You need to have fun, and these be reflected when you're at your job so that people see you having fun and want to stay at the store. I think there's nothing wrong with that. Producer Chris, are you going to tell me there's something wrong with that, saying they should smile? Not yet. By the way, where's the webcam I demanded? Whenever I'm filling in for Jesse, I make you have a webcam pointed at your face so I can see your face and see you smiling. Where's that webcam? I don't see you right now. There would be no smiles. I saw you with a middle finger sticking up. Was you sending a message, or was that your low IQ or your low sperm count? I don't know. Hello! Fed up parents. Fed-up parents in affluent town take matters into their own hands as they hit out at school's LGBTQ plan. These losers on a school board in K-8 had a gender and inclusivity identity policy restrooms, locker rooms, and all this stuff with this crazy leftist stuff. The parents are rising up and throwing them out. That's okay. I wanted to get to this one here. Hold on. This is a suburb of Fort Worth, Texas. Dallas-Fort Worth, where I'm at. Bribery or campaigning. Federal felony charge over Pastry Royals, Fort Worth suburb. Westworth Village City Council member is charged with felony bribery for handing out pastries to potential voters on Election Day. According to the arrest affidavit, yes, she was buying boxes of donuts and leaving them, but she wasn't handing them saying, vote for me and I'll give you donuts. The mayor says she received information from a citizen that this woman left a box of pastries from the Black Rooster Bakery by former city council member blankety blank with campaign materials on the doorstep. So you get a box of donuts on your doorstep and it's got a campaign letter. What am I going to do? I'm going to throw away the campaigns. I'm not going to vote for you unless everybody's going to vote for you. I'm going to eat the donuts or maybe I won't because I'm like, what is this? I'm not going to die eating somebody's donuts. They put it there. There's a razor blade in there. By the way, the razor blade candy thing never happened in Halloween. It's a whole falsity. A poli-sci prophet, SMU, says the quid pro quo is broken because she had no way of knowing if the people that got the donuts voted. So does another lawyer. But it's a felony prosecution. It's hard for me to want to support prosecuting somebody. You shouldn't do it. Some of the experts in here are saying that it's the local stuff are the most corrupt because it's more gray area and it's easier to get away with. You shouldn't do it, but I don't think you should be prosecuting somebody for it. What about you, producer Chris? Do you agree with me on that? Yeah, I mean I wouldn't do it. I think it's dumb, but no, put you in jail. Yeah, it's scummy, but not illegal. Put you in jail for buying somebody a box of donuts and leaving some campaign literature. Yes, yeah, scummy is exactly right. Pentagon releases more UFO files. Speechless after these observations, says CBS News. Can I tell you something? I don't believe any of this. There's nothing to talk about from my perspective. There's nothing. I don't believe any of it. And if there is, it doesn't change my Christian faith anyways, so I really don't care. Now, if it's really, really happening, of course I'd care, but I don't believe any of this is happening. Stephen Colbert, once again, is gone. I saw a picture of him with his wife in some regular photo, and he looks nasty. He looks really old. They do something to him to make him look better on there, but he's done. He has fried himself, refusing to submit to and lower his staff and do all these things. Well, there you go, like a good leftist, you're gone. Bye-bye. Bye-bye. Trump's got a lot of funny memes about it online. This is Chris Crockett for Jesse Kelly. Jesse's back Monday for his Memorial Day show. Hasta la pasta, y'all.
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9: A big New York welcome. I'm Carmen Roberts, Fox News. President Trump hits the road and gets a roaring reception. Those chants erupting today in Suffren, New York, just north of New York City, where President Trump blasted policies in Democratic-led states, arguing they're driving businesses away.
10: They have jobs and they have money and they're leaving and nobody's stopping them from leaving.
9: President Trump had gracious words for Tulsi Gabbard today, who is resigning next month as director of national intelligence to support her husband, who is fighting a rare form of bone cancer.
11: Her tenure as DNI has been marked by declassifying millions of pages of government files on the assassinations of President Kennedy and his brother, former Attorney General Robert Kennedy. She also released files she says shows Obama administration officials politicized intelligence about Russian election interference.
9: Fox's Jared Halperin at the White House. The president's posting online that Gabbard will be missed. A fire and explosion at a shipyard in New York City's Staten Island injures at least 30 people, three seriously. The New York Fire Department says someone reported two workers trapped in a space at the dock, and responding firefighters found a fire burning in the basement of a structure. Crews were still fighting that fire almost an hour later when that major explosion happened. New Federal Reserve Chairman Kevin Warsh says he plans to lead with energy and purpose.
12: My goal now is to create an environment in which the best people can do their life's best work and to face every challenge in the spirit of common purpose and devotion to the national interest.
9: Speaking at the White House swearing-in ceremony, where President Trump said he urged Warsh to be independent, despite calling for former chair Jerome Powell to cut rates and listen to him. 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
14: We've always said a tolling system in the Straits would be unacceptable.
15: 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We don't want tolls.
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1: 403-9846. 855-403-9846. You make the call. You pick the topic. It's all you. We've got a lot to talk about today. Now, we'll get to all of that, including I have a new sound clip from Sheldon Only White's in the house. We got Jim McGovern going off the rails. We got Ted Cruz basically spelling it all out with help from someone providing testimony before the Congress. It's all about what is wrong with the Democrats, and Cruz does a great job. But let's go first to Roger in Worcester, wants to talk about voting integrity. Hello, Roger.
33: Yes, I have a question for you, but before I do, I'm going to just make a quick statement.
1: Yeah.
33: We all know that when we speak to our liberal friends and relatives, we should remember to let them remind them of this. For years, we know that one political party strongly desires voting integrity and the other one so far does not. Okay, so my question to you is, What in the world is going on now with that proposal that hasn't been codified yet about making the election voters secure with ID and all?
1: It's being tied up in everything else, and in Democrats you need 60 votes in the Senate to get it through, and Democrats just won't do it, and that's why Trump is saying get rid of the filibuster.
33: You know what, then? They will do it once their new constituents have been given amnesty.
1: Oh.
33: then the Democrats will be enforcing. This is what we should tell people.
1: It's not
33: going to happen.
1: They even won't do it then, and I'll tell you why. Even if we give and legitimize all of these individuals who came into the country illegally under the disastrous Biden administration. No, the Democrats won't do it then either, because they'll still want to hold out hope that they can bring in more illegals without IDs and still have them vote illegally. Yeah, I wouldn't bet on that. But you're absolutely right about why they're not doing it. They're just not going to do it. One party fights for voter integrity, another does not. And even, you know, this whole Jim Crow 2.0, black voters, by I think the minimum of 70%, say it's all right to ask for an ID when you vote. They support it. The majority of people in this country support it. The only ones who don't are the Democrats, the leadership, the Democrats in D.C. You've got Ayanna Pressley there shouting that Republicans want black people to pick cotton. They don't want them to pick a president. I don't know how this is racist. It's really racist to suggest that a black person or a minority is too dumb to be able to get an ID. And by the way, frankly, they already have an ID.
33: Sure, they can get anywhere they want.
1: Right, exactly. Yeah, I'm with you, Roger. It's a good point, but it's 60 votes. And Roger, I'll just tell you honestly, this is part of the reason. You know, I believe in the filibuster rule. I do think the Senate was supposed to be more deliberative. And the founding fathers were opposed to what they called the tyranny of the majority. You know, all you need is 51% and they can force themselves on the minority. So the founding fathers didn't want that. That's the other reason they developed the Electoral College. But I'm just starting to say, you know what? The Democrats, when the second they get in next time around, and they've told us, they want to get rid of the filibuster. They want to get rid of it, and they're going to ram through a whole bunch of stuff. And I'm just saying, why not just do it now? But Roger, thank you. Good call. I appreciate it. Paul in Sandwich wants to talk about inspector generals. Wow, we're going to get fairly specific here. Hello, Paul.
0: Good morning, Jim. Thanks for taking my call.
1: You're welcome.
0: You just said it. With all the fraud that's being found, with all these government programs.
1: Yeah.
0: We have inspector generals for every major department in the government. Why haven't they found this fraud? It's probably going to be hundreds of billions of dollars. What are these people doing?
1: No, part of it is, I understand what you're saying, but part of it is the fraud is going on. The money's coming from the feds. It goes to the states, and the states administer the programs. You know, when you look at SNAP and things like that, when you look at Medicaid, a lot of that gets administered locally. The money comes from the feds and then it gets administered locally. And that's where the fraud is. And by the way, they found some fraud in red states, too. They have found some, but not like what we're talking in Minnesota. No, not at all. Not at all. Yeah. Inspector generals, for the most part, I think are doing their jobs. Part of the problem with an inspector general, too, is that they can only really talk to or force people to talk who are current employees of the government. Once somebody leaves, an inspector general does not have the subpoena power to say, hey, I know you don't work for us anymore, but come back here. I want some questions answered. They don't have the power to do that. And that gets in the way in a lot of things. But thank you. It's a good call,
0: Paul. I get
1: it.
0: Jim, one other thing, a quick one about the Senate and the filibuster.
1: Yes.
0: You know, the 17th Amendment to the Constitution was very damaging to the Senate. Original Constitution, the senators were not publicly elected.
1: No, they're elected by your legislatures, and you sent them to D.C. Yeah.
0: Right. How many states do we have where we have two senators, one Republican, one Democrat, and they pull the state in two different directions?
1: Yeah,
0: and
1: I know.
0: You know, if they went back to the old, before the 17th Amendment, we probably wouldn't need the filibuster.
1: Yeah, but, it's an interesting, you know, it's interesting. I mean, a lot of scholars debate that. We could go on and do an entire show on debating that and why they did the 17th Amendment and leading up to that. But it's a good thought. I would say I haven't made my mind up about that. And I don't know if I 100% believe that we would be better off. But it is a good thought. Paul, well, appreciate it.
0: I always trust the founders. I trust the founders more than the guys.
1: I do, too. I do, too. And it is something the founders wanted. And it plays into their tyranny of the majority. I get it. I understand it. But at the time, too, the founder, you know, the filibuster isn't really in the Constitution. It is a development of the self-governance of these legislative bodies. They establish their own rules. So, hey, Mark in Worcester wants to talk about Raul Castro. Well, wait a minute. It says you want to talk about Castro. You mean Jim McGovern or Castro himself?
2: Oh, hearty har har. It's not McGovern. It's Raul Castro.
1: Now,
2: he might want an invitation for what I'm going to say. But, U.S. government, the path they want to follow going forward with Raul.
1: Yeah.
2: Listen to this. After the regime change takes place, and I believe that it will, extradite him back to the new Cuban government and let them hang him by his neck for crimes against humanity. What do you think of that idea, Jim?
1: I think it's fine. I mean, I think if they did have a new regime and they wanted to hold the previous regime accountable, yeah. And that's a guy who's got blood on his hands. His brother, his entire family.
2: Do it here just like they did to the Nazi criminals, mass murderers in the Nuremberg trials after World War II. They hung them or they shot them.
1: Yeah, mostly they hung them. But yeah, you're absolutely right. I wouldn't have any problem with that. That's really up to them to be able to do. 855-403-9846. 855-403-9846. So going back to Sandwich again, David there wants to talk about Barney Frank. David, before you do, let me ask you a question. Because I'm hearing from a lot of people I used to work with when I worked in Southeastern Mass, when I was still kind of a freelance reporter. And I was able, and Barney Frank represented down there. And I would do this Barney Frank impression. So all these people I don't hear from often are writing back to me and they're saying, wow, are you going to do your Barney Frank impression? So my question, David, is now that he's dead, can I still do it? Can I still do the Barney Frank impression?
3: I'm very empathetic at different times with different people.
1: Yes.
3: But there's so many lies that were told by this. I don't want to call him a gentleman. I mean, he might have been nice when he was shaking hands and smiling and doing all this stuff while he was in the government. But,
1: right.
3: I think doing the impression is funny. It's the same as when Howie does, Ted Kennedy, you know?
1: I mean, I'll do Kennedy now, but he's been dead he's dead. I'm talking in the short term.
3: Yeah.
1: Like, I remember I was on the air. I had just come back to radio when Kennedy died, and I didn't do it for a while, but then I brought it back. You know, like Barney I could bring back, but everybody's going to say, Barney who? You know, like with Ted, they know who you're talking about.
3: Right, right.
1: But I just mean in the short term.
3: Yeah. Yeah, I think showing him a little respect right now.
1: Okay.
3: That'd be fine, short term.
1: All right. I don't think he should do it. Good. Thank you. I'm sorry. Couldn't help myself, David. David, I couldn't help myself. I'm sorry. So,
3: okay.
1: What do you want to talk about?
3: So anyway, two things. I'll make my Barney Frank story really quick. On the news, they continue to say about how a great job that he did, in short words they use, you know, like he was one of the main people in 2008, 2009, to try to get the government squared away after the housing debacle.
1: Which he caused, which he helped to cause.
3: That's right, exactly. He's the one that caused it.
1: Yeah.
3: So now he's holding up his hands and he's championing his effort to clear up the issue that him and, Dodd?
1: No, Dodd, that was the one in response to the subprime mortgage collapse. And previous to that, he was, with Clinton, a big supporter of the Community Reinvestment Act, which actually led to giving mortgages to people who couldn't pay them back. Yeah. You're right. Okay. You're remembering correctly, David.
3: Yeah,
1: it is what they always do. It's like the Stooges. Present yourself as the one to fix the problem after you created the problem.
3: Gotcha. So anyways, my second issue is, you got to go back. Before we invaded Iran, or not really invaded, but
1: before this action,
3: Before this action that President Trump has initiated.
1: Yeah.
3: Didn't they say that there was 3 to 4 to 5 weeks away before Iran was going to have the uranium?
1: That was here's how that happened. I'll tell you quickly, and then I got to get to the break because I got to get to Rory. Here's what happened. Iran, in the negotiations with us, said, hey, we're 2 weeks away from a weapon. Now, they said that. They were probably saying it as a bargaining chip to stop Trump from doing anything, but he took it seriously. That's the report I've read. When they said that, he said, no way. 2 weeks? Forget it. No way. We can't have that.
3: Okay, so now, how far have we gone into this now? They could have a little bunker where they're purifying that uranium to make a bomb. While President Trump is not doing anything right now and waiting for the mullahs to give him an answer that he wants.
1: There could be. There's always a chance of that. I think they feel fairly comfortable that they have destroyed their ability to do that. But you're right. It's not ironclad. But hey, thank you very much, David, for your call. It was nice talking with you. That was a shame on me. You're listening to the Jim Polito Show. You are not alone.
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0: here. I'm talking about the tallest man in journalism, Rhode Island's favorite son, and, of course, multi-award-winning journalist, national correspondent for the Jim Polito Show, Rory O'Neill. Good morning, sir. Happy Friday.
1: Hey there, Jim. Good morning.
0: So, let's talk space.
1: All right.
0: Let's talk space.
1: All right.
0: Well,
1: sure. Well, nothing happened. Well,
0: could
1: it's
0: you
1: a
0: be
1: new rocket, a new launch pad.
0: Could you be a little more specific?
1: Well, I wasn't supposed to talk about this today, but okay.
0: No. We are going to talk about the politics. We are going to talk about
1: it. Is there time left? Okay.
0: Of course there's time.
1: Ding. My wave. Ding.
0: Wow.
1: Although I like to add about the oil tanks. I can tell you oil tank stories.
0: Oh, I listen, that's my buddy. Chris O'Malley, my oil tank was older than me. Stop it. CityServiceCompany.com was older than me in the house I bought. And he said,
1: Jim, that was my dad's line of work and his father's line of work. Was,
0: really? I didn't know that.
1: Oh, yep. Wow. O'Neill Oil back in the day.
0: Yeah. Hey, that's a nice little tidbit we just picked up.
1: There you go. He'd always drag us out to do oil deliveries, like just before Christmas or when it was cold. And
0: yeah.
1: He always told the story about how he, when he was working for his dad, he would drag the oil tank and bring the hose up to the house. And one time it was a dead fill valve. So they converted to gas. Started pumping oil in the basement of the house.
0: No, you know what? That happened. Actually, recently,
1: Chris
0: told me a story that happened recently. Now, when it happens now, you've got an environmental disaster on your hands.
1: Yeah, when he did it, it was 1960s, 50s, and 60s. Who cared?
0: Yeah, now they mopped it up and said, yeah, everything's fine.
1: Everyone's showing up in suits. SpaceX, a little problem with a hydraulic pin on that new launch tower. It wasn't withdrawing like it should. Hopefully they can fix it and try again for 6:30 Eastern tonight.
0: Okay. All right. Okay. That's fine. Now, let's go to the autopsy report that the Democrats put out. Here's my 30,000-foot flyover. Mm. I mean, they admitted some things, but they also kind of placed a lot of blame on people who are out of politics now, like Joe Biden and Jill Biden. And didn't blame anybody like Kamala. You know, you weren't that great of a candidate. You know, they didn't.
1: Right. This is not a complete report. They're emphasizing that.
0: Yeah.
1: They did not even look at Joe Biden's decision to run again.
0: Yeah.
1: They didn't look at how Kamala Harris got the nomination.
0: Yeah.
1: They didn't look at the impact of the war in Gaza. And they said, things were great after Obama. But they did say that maybe Republicans are just better at politics. And maybe the Democrats, they say, should shift away from identity politics and towards middle class appeal. What an idea.
0: Yeah, I don't think Republicans are better at politics. No way. But I do think that
1: compared to.
0: Well, when you say better at politics, better at playing politics, no, not better than the Democrats. But I was actually pleasantly surprised at the honesty, the part you said at the end where we should get away from identity politics. And they admitted we weren't connecting with regular people. That was one of the good, honest things in there. Whether or not they live up to that now, I don't know, because a lot of the party is tied into, you're this kind of a victim and you're that kind of a victim and everything else.
1: Right. And President Biden should have been more vocal in his support of Harris during her time as VP. Well, that's one of the things. They said they should have put her in the spotlight more when she was vice president, not necessarily, after Biden dropped out.
0: Well, that's an interesting point. When I saw that, I said, I don't know, because, she didn't work all that hard. She had a reputation of always wanting to go home on the weekend and go back to California, and did that frequently. according to logs and according to people who pay attention to these things. I mean, it's not like she was really kind of trying to set the world on fire. You know what I mean? I think that
1: she's
0: was
1: vice president. Okay.
0: No, but I think that, yeah, but J.D. Vance.
1: Donald Trump goes home every weekend. I don't.
0: Yeah, but hold on. Well, wait a minute. Hold on. He's always working. What I mean is, she went home and it was R&R. You know, it was, I'm going to have R&R every weekend to the West Coast. That's what I'm getting at. Whereas J.D. Vance, yeah, he lives in D.C., all of that. He's not going home anywhere else. And I kind of think he's putting more hours in. I just don't think she did. I think that was one of the unfair, like, let's stick it to Joe. Who, by the way, I would, you know, wouldn't get in the way of that.
1: How many hours was he working?
0: Exactly. But you know what? They didn't put any of that in either. Like that.
1: I mean, it's a very incomplete report.
0: Yeah. Okay. All right.
1: And, well, and they do a document dump on late on a Thursday going into the Memorial Day weekend.
0: Yeah. Now,
1: take out the trash.
0: So 6:30 tonight.
1: 6:30 p.m. Yep.
0: How crossed are your fingers?
1: Not very.
0: Okay. Well, then we'll have something. We're off Monday, so we'll have something to talk about Tuesday, hopefully.
1: This thing only lasts a while. And then on Tuesday, we can preview the big lunar announcement coming up Tuesday afternoon from NASA.
0: Nice. Rory, I hope you have a meaningful and restful weekend, and we'll catch up with you Tuesday.
1: Hey, talk to you then, Jim. Thanks.
0: Take care. Rory O'Neill, everybody. Dad was an oil man. How do you like that? I hope Chris O'Malley was listening. 855-403-9846. You're listening to the Jim Polito Show. You are not alone.
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0: 855-403-9846. 855-403-9846. A lot of wonkish intrigue over a lot of things. The president's ballroom, the fund, the lawfare fund, which, by the way, have you noticed the mainstream media just refers to it as a slush fund, which is an editorial comment. If you're doing straight journalism, you refer to it as it is, not a slush fund. But anyway, that's getting tied up. John Thune, who's becoming kind of like the turtle light in the Senate, the Republican, kind of putting the brakes on it, trying to teach Trump a little bit of a lesson, a back and forth. He doesn't like that Trump has not endorsed John Cornyn from Texas in his bid to return to the Senate, that he has endorsed somebody else, the current attorney general in Texas. But there's a lot of back and forth. And so McGovern steps up to the mic yesterday. And, just take a listen.
1: Mr. Speaker, can you explain to the members of the chamber what is happening with the Iran War Powers resolution that was scheduled to be voted on this evening?
0: See, now, you can do the old, why does the gentleman rise? And, okay, I have a parliamentary question. I mean, you can ask a question about procedure. You can't ask that kind of a question.
2: Gentlemen have a parliamentary question.
1: That is my parliamentary inquiry. I just want...
0: You know that it's not. And you used to be chair of the Rules Committee. You're just trying to make some hay.
1: I don't know what has happened with the Iran War Powers Resolution.
2: The gentleman may consult with your leadership regarding scheduling.
0: Yeah, and that's the answer. But, of course, Jim McGovern, who doesn't want to get knocked off by somebody more radical than him, who's not white, not an old guy, and not Irish. You know, he doesn't want some trans activist to run against him in the district because he could maybe lose in a primary. So he's got to go as radical as possible. And by the way, he's always been radical.
1: Mr. Speaker, for the parliamentary inquiry, are we not voting on it because the American people are sick and tired of this illegal war?
0: See, now, you can't do that. And he knows. He's the Rules Committee. And if a Republican did it, it would be, oh, you're out of order. You know, but he's got to make some hay.
1: It's costing tens of billions of dollars. Gas prices are through the roof. People can't afford their groceries. Is that why you're pulling it? You guys don't have the guts or the balls.
2: The House will be in order.
0: Hear him say, you guys don't have the guts or the balls. Yeah. Nice. That's good. Nice decorum. Aren't you the one who talks about how Donald Trump doesn't act presidential? My name is Elmer J. Fudd. I'm a millionaire. I own a mansion and a yacht. Elmer J. Fudd. Hey, let's go to Richard, who happens

0: be a veteran. Hello, Richard. How are you?
1: Good morning. Well, I'm not a veteran. I am a Gold Star son. I've been making it an annual homage to call in every year now.
0: Oh, Richard. Yes. Yes, Richard. Yeah. Oh, God.
1: Yep. I did the movie about my father and everything.
0: Yes, Richard. Yeah. About me. Oh.
1: How you been?
0: I'm good.
1: How you been, brother?
0: Good. God bless you, Richard. God bless you.
1: I appreciate it. And the show is sounding great.
0: Thank you.
1: You're doing a good job. You know, of course I call in every year, and, you know, it's not necessarily a tongue-in-cheek thing, but I always want to thank you as, you know, from the perspective of a Gold Star son or family. When you mention and remind folks about what this weekend is about.
0: Yeah.
1: And the true distinction between Veterans Day and today.
0: Absolutely. These are people because, like your father. Yep.
1: Right, right. And so, and you know as well as most that, you know, listen, we're all having a blast this weekend, right?
0: Yes.
1: The general consensus, right? But, you know, I get myself involved in ceremonies and stuff. And, you know, it's there for the memory, the integrity, the pride. But, you know, there is a lot of depression that this weekend can remind folks
0: yes.
1: like me and everyone else that goes through it.
0: About the loss.
1: Right. In my case, I grieve about something I don't even know because I was 2 years old when he was killed.
0: When he was killed, yeah.
1: So, right. And then it took us 21 years to really discover the truth about what happened and why. So, you know, 21 years later, I'm getting a call from the Pentagon saying, hey, we found a site and we're excavating and we're, you know, and it obviously ended up being a positive identification of my father and, you know, six other Green Berets that were killed with him on that mission.
0: Yeah.
1: So, you know, this weekend is a grim reminder at times. You know, you try to keep your head above water in a positive light. But, you know, there are times that you can kind of go into a little hole. And,
0: I understand.
1: You know, it's always nice to have people have their good times. And that's really great. And I think that's what those who have passed or any veteran would want to say, you know, face value. Hey, this is what we gave our lives for is your freedom.
0: Yeah.
1: But, you know, that's like, you know, take a few minutes and go, you know what? We're doing this because of.
0: Yeah, no, that's why I say it when we close the show. I always say, please take a moment, you know, to think about the men and women of this country who wear the uniform, wore the uniform, or, and we say it every day, those who made the ultimate sacrifice in that uniform, like your dad.
1: Absolutely.
0: Richard, you know what? If you piqued people's interest, where is the book still available?
1: Well, it's just a film documentary, and we have it online. It's on YouTube. If you look up the title, 21 Years, A Folded Flag, on YouTube, that'll come up. And the trailer will come up, but there's also a live stream available on there that we did about 4 years ago, I think it is.
0: Okay.
1: So if you just type in 21 Years, A Folded Flag live stream, that has extra added content to it, so it's very long. If anybody's interested in the movie itself, you can get it. You probably just contact me on my Facebook page, Richard A. Fitz Jr. Counter, or, you know, just, I think, my producer as well probably still has some copies available.
0: Yeah.
1: And his name is Rudy Childs. Just look www.rudychilds.com. But, it is available. And, I do believe Abington, my hometown Abington, the cable station is playing it all weekend.
0: Oh, that's great. On the public access?
1: Yeah, public access.
0: Oh, that's nice.
1: Yeah. Absolutely.
0: Richard, I'm glad that you called to really remind everybody what this is all about, because it is.
1: Well, I appreciate you having me on, man. You know, and
0: no
1: a quick
0: problem.
1: Side note, a little off subject, I played my version on National Anthem on guitar for the Boston Wounded Vet Run
0: this
1: weekend.
0: Did? Oh.
1: Yeah, I did. Yeah, and I didn't get a chance to meet a lot of people, but I saw a couple of comments and likes from my. You believe it's your buddy John Heyman.
0: That's great, John.
1: He was liking a few things.
0: He's going to be with me next hour. He's going to be with me next hour. Yeah, that's funny you bring up John Heyman. Yeah, he's going to be with me next hour for the Ride Report. We're back doing that again. Yeah.
1: Oh, that's awesome.
0: Oh, he's good.
1: I would assume. Yeah, I would assume he witnessed it, but it was on the second half at the Rides Destination that I did it.
0: Oh, and, that's great.
1: And I laughed and I said, that's got to be the same guy. So I wish I met him. But
0: oh, there's only one. Yeah. There's only one John Heyman when it comes to motorcycles. So, yeah, there's only one.
1: Yeah, if you get a chance, tell him someday we'll meet in person, you know?
0: All right. Richard, you all take
1: right,
0: care.
1: Hey, thank you.
0: God bless you.
1: Enjoy the weekend, my friend.
0: And you too, and God bless your dad. All right, I'll get back to the calls. We'll take a quick break. You're listening to The Jim Polito Show. You are not alone.
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0: never give in. 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
2: Take a quick break from Freestyle Friday because we do want to talk with someone who would like to be a Republican in Congress from a New England state. We've had him on the show before, and he's been doing a lot of work since his last visit. Joining me now from Rhode Island, Vic Meller. Good morning, Vic.
3: Hey, good morning, Jim. How are you doing today, sir?
2: Good. How goes the campaign to unseat Seth Magaziner?
3: Hey, I don't just want to be. I'm going to be the next congressman from Rhode Island. Things are going just amazing. Everywhere we go, the movement is real. Everybody's tired of this Rhode Island last. I mean, I'm sure you're aware that statistically Rhode Island is last in many, many, many categories.
2: It's sad. It's sad. I do know that, unfortunately.
3: Yeah. Well, what was going on is everybody else is waking up to it. They're like, you know, how the heck are we last in everything? What's going on? Well, what's going on is you're not getting involved, and people are now getting involved. So it's great, and I'm gonna do this. Absolutely, yes, sir.
2: Well, I appreciate that. I do appreciate that. So I understand that you spent some time in Miami. Now, obviously, we're talking Cuba. And with what's been going on since the last time we spoke, now we have Raul Castro, a dictator with blood on his hands. Raul Castro indicted by the Department of Justice for the murder of four Americans, the downing of their planes over 30 years ago now. But you've been kind of trying to see past that to what Cuba could be. Should the Castro regime fall? That's my understanding.
3: Well, sure. Yeah, absolutely. Well, it is falling, and it's falling really soon. I just got back from Miami. I've been working with a coalition of Cubans for about 4 or 5 years now with my previous job, which, you know, we can talk about that in the future. But I'm actually heading to Cuba on Wednesday to move this forward on a much grander scale. Yes, sir. Yes, sir. And then I got a crazy 2 weeks. I'm going to Cuba next week, and then I come back because we have our huge medical conference Friday, Saturday, and Sunday here right in Warwick, and then I leave to go to Venezuela after that. So I'm utilizing all my contacts that I've built up over the years, and it's all for Rhode Island first. Both of these countries are going to have to be rebuilt. And somebody has to do it. And why can't it be Rhode Islanders to do it? So this is...
2: No, it would be an excellent connection. There, it should this happen, and I do believe it will, the economic opportunities would be amazing. And you're right. Why let it go past and Rhode Island not get a piece of it?
3: No, we're going to get a big piece of it. I brought a state rep down with me over the last couple of days so he could witness and bring it back. That this is real. You know, I'm not just talking crap. This is real opportunity. And he brought that report back because he saw it. We had $35 billion worth of Cuban-American business people that are ready to jump right into Cuba when it does fall. That way, you know, it's just a springboard right into effect. And we're going to do this. And it's exciting. It's just so exciting to see the historic, the tears and the laughter and Raul's indictment happened during this. So it's really cool to be part of history.
2: We're talking with Vic Meller. Vic Meller is running for Congress in Rhode Island. And I would suggest you learn more about Vic Meller. Vic, what do you think, you know, in the summertime, sometimes people... they go away. And obviously the Congress for the whole month of August goes away. But what do you want to get across to voters? You know, Memorial Day, unofficial start of the summer, before they really, you know, kind of unplug a little bit.
3: I don't think too many people are going to unplug. The enthusiasm's there. People see what's going on with our country, and it's time. And it's time. I don't believe that whole unplugging for the summer thing. I'm sorry, Jim. There's too much on the line, and I'm not going to let them unplug. If you see me coming, you better get ready, because I'm going to engage with you, and I'm going to let you know what's going on in the world, and I'm going to let you know what the world for Rhode Island could be if we just do this together.
2: Yeah. I mean, you know, we've talked before about the numbers in all of the New England states where there actually are Republicans. We can look back at the vote in 2024 for president, but then we can also look at voter registration and the like. And we are still at a point where, at the very minimum, each one of the New England states has about a third of Republicans. So shouldn't that mean that we should have a third of districts that will lean red?
3: Yeah, well, you know, they gerrymandered New England, you know, decades ago. And it is what it is. Those are the games they play. Republicans are finally smartening up and getting it done in the red state.
2: Mm-hmm.
3: But we just have to get out and vote. We can do this if we vote. Too many Republicans are just disengaged, disenfranchised in the whole system.
2: Yeah.
3: But you got, if you want to be represented, you have to represent yourself. And you got to get out there and vote. And what I say to people, if you do vote, grab somebody or grab two people, three people, four people. Let's just overwhelm the system and make this happen.
2: All right. Vic, how do folks get more information about Vic Mellor?
3: VicMellor.com. VicMellor.com.
2: All right,
3: I appreciate everything you do, Jim. Thank you, sir.
2: No problem, Vic. We'll have you back again. Keep up the good work. VicMellor.com, folks. Vic, take care. Have a great and a meaningful Memorial Day weekend.
3: I will, sir. Hey, my son turns 11 today, so it's
2: wow.
3: Great.
2: Very nice. Congratulations. Yep. Good for you. Take care.
3: Have a good one.
2: Bye-bye. Vic Mellor, everybody. So look, yeah, there are some other people, Massachusetts and the like. I'm going to get them all in here as much as I can to allow them to showcase themselves. I mean, it is infinitely important. And just when you look at it's a third, at least in every state. So why aren't there any representatives? And yet they're out there complaining. The Democrats, oh, they're gerrymandering. Oh, they're doing this. And speaking of that, you know, while we're in Rhode Island, this would be a good time to play Sheldon Only White's in the House. Somebody's got to tell him about the speech impediment, you know, and I've been trying to help him myself, who has had to overcome a speech impediment. And look what I do for a living now. I had to overcome it. Somebody's got to help Sheldon. So he's now a TikTok maven. Hold on.
4: If you want to know how we blew up the Trump billionaire ballroom.
2: Billionaire ballroom.
4: In the reconciliation process, let me take you into the parliamentary arguments where we won.
2: Yeah, that's what people want, right? That's what people want.
4: In order to get the funding through the reconciliation process,
2: reconciliation,
4: the Republicans process. Had to give reconciliation instructions to all the relevant committees.
2: Do you think anybody, look, I could do this for you if you really wanted me to go through all of this stuff. Like, can you imagine? I mean, and he thinks this is a good thing to put out on his social media.
4: Well, I'm the top Democrat on the Environment Public Works Committee. Martin Heinrich is the top Democrat on the Energy Natural Resources Committee.
2: Resources.
4: And guess what?
2: Guess what?
4: The White House is a public building under the jurisdiction of the Environment Public Works Committee.
2: Yes.
4: And it's in a national park.
2: Yes.
4: Under the jurisdiction of the Energy and Natural Resources Committee.
2: Yes.
4: And the Republicans managed not to give reconciliation instructions to either committee.
2: Yes.
4: So our lawyers went in. Mine arguing for EPW, Martin's
2: yes.
4: arguing for Energy Natural Resources.
2: Yes.
4: That the reconciliation was defective.
2: Yes.
4: Could not put money to the ballroom.
2: Yes.
4: Because there was no proper instruction allowing money to go to the ballroom.
2: By the way, the reason I keep doing the impression and doing that in between is to keep you here with me, because this is like watching paint dry. And he's got that bleep-eating grin on his face as he's doing it, like looking into the camera. It's a little creepy.
4: Because of the jurisdiction of EPW and ENR.
2: Oh, yeah. That makes perfect sense to me. Wow. If you have to explain like that, if you have to go through all that to explain, you already lost us. You lost me.
4: We won that argument. It was well prepared and well delivered, and yes. It took only one day for the parliamentarian to decide that, in fact, the ballroom being added to the reconciliation bill was defective, and it had to fall.
2: Okay.
4: So, bye-bye, billionaire ballroom.
2: Bye-bye, billionaire ballroom. I should give him that. There was a woman in Providence I went to who's a speech therapist who helped me quite a bit. I should give him the number. Okay. Hey, when we return, a fan favorite, Scott from Holy Smokes. And maybe you, 855-403-9846. 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You are not alone.
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6: A big New York welcome. I'm Carmen Roberts, Fox News. President Trump hits the road and gets a roaring reception. Those chants erupting today in Suffren, New York, just north of New York City, where President Trump blasted policies in Democratic-led states, arguing they're driving businesses away.
7: They have jobs and they have money and they're leaving, and nobody's stopping them from leaving.
6: And President Trump had gracious words for Tulsi Gabbard today, who is resigning next month as Director of National Intelligence to support her husband, who is fighting a rare form of bone cancer.
8: Her tenure as DNI has been marked by declassifying millions of pages of government files on the assassinations of President Kennedy and his brother, former Attorney General Robert Kennedy. She also released files she says shows Obama administration officials politicized intelligence about Russian election interference.
6: Fox's Jared Halperin at the White House. The president's posting online that Gabbard will be missed. A fire and explosion at a shipyard in New York City's Staten Island injures at least 30 people, three seriously. The New York Fire Department says someone reported two workers trapped in a space at the dock, and responding firefighters found a fire burning in the basement of a structure. Crews were still fighting that fire almost an hour later when that major explosion happened. New Federal Reserve Chairman Kevin Warsh says he plans to lead with energy and purpose.
9: My goal now is to create an environment in which the best people can do their life's best work and to face every challenge in the spirit of common purpose and devotion to the national interest.
6: Speaking at the White House swearing-in ceremony, where President Trump said he urged Warsh to be independent, despite calling for former chair Jerome Powell to cut rates and listen to him. 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
6: SpaceX launches its biggest, most powerful Starship rocket yet on a test flight today.
13: We have liftoff.
6: It blasted off from the southern tip of Texas carrying 20 mock Starlink satellites for release halfway around the world.
14: A little over a minute into flight now. Vibrations chilling out here at Star Factory as we continue to watch Starship Flight 12 arc out over the Gulf.
6: And that Starship version 3 mega rocket is an upgrade that NASA is counting on to land astronauts on the moon. Back on Earth, Secretary of State Marco Rubio says the U.S. has made slight progress during peace talks with Iran, but there needs to be a plan B if Tehran refuses to open the Strait of Hormuz.
15: What do we do if a few weeks from now Iran decides we don't care, we're going to keep the straits closed, we're going to sink any ship that doesn't listen to us or doesn't pay us? Then someone's going to have to do something about it.
6: Rubio, after meeting with NATO foreign ministers in Sweden today. The 911 call reveals that NASCAR great Kyle Busch coughed up blood on the bathroom floor the day before he died. The caller told dispatch,
16: "Thinks he's going to pass out and is producing a little bit of blood."
6: His family says,
16: "Coughing up some blood."
6: His family says Bush was hospitalized with a severe illness but has not released the cause of death.
17: The AP reported that Bush collapsed in a Chevy simulator sometime Wednesday and was transported to a Charlotte hospital. NASCAR called Bush a future Hall of Famer and a rare talent.
6: Fox's Jay Berman. Bush died yesterday at 41. President Trump says he won't attend his son Don Jr.'s wedding, believed to be happening this weekend. The president posted, "Circumstances pertaining to the government and his love for the country won't allow him to do so." Now, this comes after renewed warnings that the U.S. may resume strikes against Iran if it fails to reach a peace deal. I'm Carmen Roberts, and this is Fox News.
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29: It's Charlie from Blackberry Smoke. 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
2: Oh, yes, it is. It's the graduation special. We love this time of year.

0: reality is we're born and we die. And what we do in the dash is what marks our life. And every single one of us is born and every single one of us is going to die. And there are a few markers along the way that most of us will experience. And that is a graduation of some sort, at a minimum, high school. For some people, it'll be college. For others, it'll be when you become a Marine, when you finish your Army boot camp, when you get your officer status in the military, when you get your vocational degree, whatever that may be. And then typically there is marriage, and we hope the birth of a child. And those are going to be the major markers that most every person is going to experience. And I think it's good that we make a big deal over them, because they are important. They're at the core of who we are. And I would argue we have grown too far away from the core of who we are and what is most natural. And the closer we can get to that, the healthier as a society and a people that we are. So as we do every year, if you're new to the program, we're new in a lot of markets. So this is fun for us. It's our graduation special. We do this every year. We mark motherhood, fatherhood, of course, Christmas. We mark on Monday, Memorial Day, which is not where we honor those who served. It's where we honor those who died. And that's an important distinction. And to get us started, as we always do, courtesy of the greatest executive producer in all the land, Chattahoochee Nakanishi, your Week in Review.
1: Well, excuse me, but I think you got,
0: you know what I call this song? The Lie. We just kind of casually gloss over the fact that he's lying.

0: British International Airport's Terminal E has officially been renamed after the late Congresswoman Sheila Jackson Lee.
1: Dedication ceremony today honoring one of Houston's most influential leaders.
2: One of Houston's most influential leaders? Really? She ran for mayor and was trounced. She never held a committee chairmanship, despite having seniority. She was one of the most despised people in public life I've ever seen in my life.
3: President Trump just announced he is endorsing Ken Paxton in the Texas Republican Senate primary runoff.
4: Senate Republicans are fuming after President Trump snubbed incumbent Senator John Cornyn in favor of Ken Paxton.
2: Make no mistake, Karl Rove and the establishment want Tallarico to win now. Their power is everything. And we have dared to challenge it.
5: Pabst Brewing Company has stopped making Schlitz beer and won't be on tap or on store shelves anymore.
6: Founded in 1849, Schlitz was once dubbed the beer that made Milwaukee famous.
2: You remember the bull would come crashing through the wall?
7: If you want to change up pace with the big bold taste, don't say beer, say bull. Schlitz malt liquor bull.
2: Did you ever notice how many things came crashing through the wall back then?
8: Oh, yeah.
2: The Kool-Aid Man.
8: I was always ready something was going to come crashing through the wall.
2: But they never came crashing through the wall. Those were good ad campaigns. A simpler time.
9: In a couple of months, this will all be behind us. Graduation, brighter future.

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0: It is graduation season. Of course, I have a graduate. The last of my little ones will be empty nesters soon. And I thought I would be a whole lot more sad than I am. But I'm not. Because as many of you advised me over the years, you think you'll be sad, but you'll have such an overwhelming pride as to what your children are becoming. And you will find ways to fill your time. No, they won't be there or need you. But there is also, you know, there's a certain amount. The process kind of allows you, eases you into it. You know, Crockett hasn't needed me day in and day out. There is the comfort of walking through the door and he's sitting at the table doing his homework. There is the comfort of him coming down and saying, hey, Dad, can I do this or can I do that? And a forced, you know, time together. Those are all fun. They're good. I will miss the heck out of it. But I'm also mature enough to understand that he needs to go and have great experiences. And I'm going to miss the hell out of him. I've had a lot of friends say, you know, they're so awful that senior year, you'll be ready to get rid of them. My kids have never done that. And I'm not saying that makes me a great person. They're just sweet kids by nature. And they have their mom's disposition in that. So, yeah, I mean, yes. Am I sad? Sure. Is it overwhelming? No. No, I'm looking forward to the next chapter and watching them grow and develop. Before we do anything else today, before we play you the speeches and the moments and all the things that are so serious and lofty and ideal, we got to acknowledge what every graduation in this country actually looks like. The 100 kids, the 400 relatives, the 3 hours in the direct sunlight. Of course, maybe not this week. Grandma's about to pass out. Little brother's not happy to be there. A baby is screaming. Saturday Night Live actually nailed it. They nailed it cold. SNL, parody, graduation, roll it.
1: Summer is just around the corner, so kick things off right with the most highly anticipated event in town. Dave Smashing High School graduation.
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2: Grandpa might pass out.
1: It all kicks off with class speaker Amy Mitchell, who does not know how to work that mic.
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4: Some of us weren't considered cool or popular, and girls didn't notice me. But it's in a few years, boy, oh boy, are things going to change. You're going to wish you would have gotten with me. Congratulations to the class of 2018!
2: Bitter much?
1: Bad enough? I didn't think so, because it's time for the main event, handing out diplomas. All your favorites will be there, like grads with unfortunate names.
5: Whitney Slit.
6: Whitney Slit?
1: And class radical Ashley Brandt, who is making a confused political statement with her gown.
7: Get your laws off my uterus and save the honeybees.
2: Pick away.
1: And how about Matt Jones, who has been telling everyone he's going to do a back handspring, but then bails at the last minute? And when visibly pregnant senior Courtney King takes the stage, watch that news hit the parents section like an atomic bomb.
2: Who's the father?
1: And just when you thought the fun was over, watch your principal confidently mispronounce an Indian kid's last name.
5: Saswal Parsan Jabada Doobie.
1: And of course, everybody's
2: dabbing. Dab, dab, dab, dab.
1: Is it a boy or a girl?
2: It's a dab.
1: And after the ceremony, it's time for dads with iPads. And lots of group pictures where no one knows which phone to look at. Plus, secrets will be revealed. Like when you realize Gopnik and Devin Allmont's parents are like, normal?
2: How did that happen?
1: And hey, look, there's a senior having drama with his girlfriend who's a sophomore.
8: I don't want to date college girls. Baby, look, we're not going to break up, okay?
1: Yeah, they will. The only thing everyone will actually remember is when the principal fell off the stage.
5: Webster defines the term graduate.
1: The James Madison High School graduation. Your grandma flew.
9: flew in for this.
0: Michael Hernandez writes, my one piece of advice would be keep your faith. If you can't keep that one, even if your life doesn't turn to, we'll say crap, it would end up crap when you die. Since we're all going to die, you best make a bed worth lying in. I wrote a whole book on this since I'm a teacher and a coach. I hope you give it a read. And it's called Before You Go. I can't read. Life Advice for the... I printed this out, and the version I've printed is blurred, and then it's by Mike H. Oh, well, I can't see. GW writes, here's my graduation advice. No matter what job you take or where you work, save, save, save. You know, I was raised believing you should save, save, save. I no longer believe that. I believe you should invest, invest, invest. I wonder how many people were raised as I was by well-intentioned parents who did not know what they did not know. And they didn't know about investing. They didn't know that you could make your money grow. Of course, you risk losing it too. But they didn't understand those things. So they taught me, don't spend everything you make, which is great advice. But it's even better if you can take what you save and invest it and grow it. And I started later than I would ideally like, but then I started making up ground and doing more of it and taking more of what I made, a larger percentage, and doing that with it. I posted to Facebook, and hopefully I'll get to some of what people said there as well. CG writes, starting a cult is more lucrative than people say. You know, that is so true. There are a lot of people who become rich starting a cult, especially if you use an expansive definition of the term cult. Terry writes, Montgomery High School, 1985. Mr. Justin Wilson, in his most coon-ass voice, told us to take bold action. I guarantee, he said. That'd be a cool graduation speaker. Can you imagine? Justin Wilson? Man. Tim Haynes writes, don't let that one, let's say, not very nice, teacher ruin your life. Focus on what you want to do and leave that bad person where they belong. It's amazing how you change over the years. When I was in my 20s, I was concerned with making a lot of money, having a lot of fun. As I got older, I became more concerned with taking care of my body. I became more concerned with physical and mental health. I also became much more concerned with my financial health. And I started looking and digging and learning and being willing to challenge, you know, established norms. And I started looking at precious metals over the last few years. And I decided that I needed that in order to diversify my investments. Gold Co. is who I use. They take care of our tribe through a website called MichaelLikesGold.com. 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
10: 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Damn it.
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12: Fox News. I'm Tom Rigotti. President Trump's choice for Federal Reserve Chair Kevin Warsh has been sworn in. Fox Business Network's Connor Hansen reports.
13: Warsh has argued for reshaping the Fed and shrinking its footprint.
14: I will lead a reform-oriented Federal Reserve, learning from past successes and mistakes both, escaping static frameworks and models.
13: Warsh begins his term as the Iran conflict drives up prices.
12: A major explosion and fire at a Staten Island shipyard this afternoon, leaving multiple people injured, including more than a dozen firefighters and first responders. New York Mayor Zoran Mamdani says one civilian did not survive.
15: I'm heartbroken to report that one civilian has passed away. I send my deepest condolences
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25: 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The devoted, the curious, even the skeptics who swear they'll never tune in, yet can't bring themselves to turn away. For the haters, it's the sore tooth yet can't help from tonguing. In an age of noise and clamor, one man's cadence commands. Smooth, dry, anchored in the ordinary, but reaching for the timeless. The microphone is his field, the airwaves his stadium, and every day, the Michael Berry Show plays on.

0: Remember, if you are following in someone else's footsteps, you will only get where they want to go. Be the unexpected like me. Do the unexpected for the benefit of others. Live the unexpected for your own happiness. Congratulations to the Plano Senior High School graduating class of 2018. Best wishes to you all.
1: David writes, choose your friends and career associates wisely. Surround yourself with hardworking, successful people. It's not the amount of friends, but the quality of them. Remember, it only takes six to carry you out of here, and if you have six good friends, you know you can count on them. You'll be blessed. Don't let life overwhelm you, and always remember to trust God. He can't fix your problems, but he gives you strength to weather the storm. I could go on for hours here, Michael. John writes, I think the thing many graduates need to hear, and yes, it has been said, but you will fail. You won't be amazing at everything you attempt. But treat every failure as a lesson to prepare you for the next big thing, even if you fail at that too. We are in an era of participation trophies and expectations of positive feedback, but life will deal you lemons. Just because your school teachers may offer you a makeup credit or replacement grade, life doesn't have to, and usually doesn't. Jewel Cox writes, if you get a clerical job at Apple HQ, take it. My mother said I was too young to live 2 hours away. I think she regrets that she didn't take that job. Pat says, you can marry more in a minute than you can make in a lifetime. Boy, that's true. Just as easy to love a rich woman. When my wife hears me say that jokingly, she says, are you saying you regret that I didn't have any money? No, I'm saying I think it's a funny line. Chris Grout writes, when I was trying to get an appointment to one of the service academies, I met with one of my dad's friends who was a retired Army colonel. Two things he instilled with me in terms of the military, but are useful in overall life. Number one, don't lie. It'll come back to bite you in the butt. Number two, there's nothing more worthless than a truckload of second lieutenants. That is, you may have rank, but you don't know crap till you start out. So listen to your experienced men. I've applied that throughout my career, and it's never led me astray. Frio writes, you got to feel like hell to get what you want. Sorry, you got to fight like hell, not feel like hell. You got to fight like hell to get what you want. It's true. Denise writes, you will probably have a job that has nothing to do with your degree. So true. Randall writes, go to law school in the city or at least state where you want to practice. Unless you're going to go to one of the top 5 or 10 law schools in the country, it's all just regional. If you go to college, don't major in something useless. Major in something science or business related. Try to live on half your income. Having a cool car does not impress strangers, and the burden a huge car payment will be on your life just isn't worth it. Be more interested in actually having money than looking like you have money and not having it. Life is not about having the least amount of responsibility possible. Boy, ain't that the truth. You're going to have to do some things in your life that you don't want to do. You're going to have to work for people who you don't like or do a job that you're not in love with. And finally, Randall writes, working hard is not enough. You also have to make good career decisions. Question would be, how do you make those decisions? That's a tougher nut to crack. I have thoughts on it, but this isn't my day to offer advice where listeners are. Penny Banker Mertz writes, say no a whole lot more. Well, I agree with that. Learning to say no. Just taking control of your own calendar. I am amazed at how many people have no control of where they're going to be and when they're going to be there because of their inability to say no. If they are invited to something, they think they're supposed to go to it. And they can't imagine that someone invite them to something and they choose not to go. I don't go to anything. And it makes people mad. And I'm okay with that. Because I could be a people pleaser. I was for much of my life. And I could show up at all these events I don't want to go to. I didn't plan the event. You did. I didn't choose to have the event. You did. I don't want to go. I want to have control of my schedule. That gives me happiness. That lets me do what I most want to do when I most want to do it. Well, I

0: grandkids. Okay, do stuff with your grandkids. I'm not saying you don't. You don't need to worry that everything I say is an indictment of you. I'm telling you what works for me. May not work for you. What you're doing is questioning your own decisions. Jeff says, don't take yourself too seriously. I agree with that. Sharon writes, first off, college or trade school completed. Don't get married until you're established. Have a good job. Don't get married or have kids until you do. Wayne Eastus writes, no matter what job you take or where you work, save, save, save. Dean Butler writes, never give up. You don't have to be the smartest. Just outwork everybody else and you'll be successful. If you're starting a new job, not making any mistakes, you're not really doing anything. Elizabeth says, start saving now. You are already behind. Christopher Allen Rosella says, don't be like me. Save yourself. Learn algebra. Danny Ezer Hargrave writes, do not become a teacher. Anything but a teacher. Michael McEachern says, avoid the stupid people. Problem is, stupid people don't come with a label. It's figuring out who the stupid people are. There's your life skill. Thomas Troy says, vote Republican. They may not be perfect, but the other side is insane. Peggy Maycole Bassett writes, save and pay cash, no loans. Liz Sunderman writes, Roth IRA. Greg Barrett says, go to the oil field. Well, that's certainly true when the oil field's booming. But if you're going into oil, which I'm all in favor of, just know it ain't for the weak of heart. It's been doing great now, but I've known people who've been up and down and up and down, and that it takes a special person to be able to get through that. A special person indeed. I bet you we've got 10,000 sweet little old ladies of 70 or more that would make a pound cake that you could eat cold and enjoy.
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0: Art writes, don't go water skiing. I tangled with the propeller and spent the weekend in the hospital. Okay. Melissa writes, take a vacation between graduation and starting your job. When you start working, you don't stop, hopefully, until retirement. I went straight from graduation to my job that lasted 30 years. I wish I'd taken a little break before beginning my 30-plus years journey, but I did love my job. You know, that's not necessarily something everyone is able or willing to do. I was able because after college and then law school, the University of Texas sent me to England to get another law degree. And while I was there, my wife was a year ahead of me, and so she started practicing law. And so I would get a little money from her. I had some money left over that I had saved. And I lived in England for a year getting a degree. And I traveled. And I traveled like I've never been able to travel before or since. I went to Ireland for St. Patrick's Day. I bought a car for £1,000 that I sold when I left for £1,000. So I had a car for free for a year. I drove all the way to the Czech Republic from England. That's a long way to go. And now they have what we Americans, Europeans never do, call the tunnel. The tunnel that takes you underground from England into France. What a game changer. What a game changer. It's amazing. The things we take for granted, once something like that exists, you can't imagine what life was like before it existed. You cannot imagine a bridge that connects an island to the mainland. Anyway. I did get a chance to travel, and I wouldn't trade that for the world. It's not for everybody. They take a gap year in England. When we would be sitting around and talking, I had a number of classmates who, after high school, they took a 12th standard, they call it. They'd take a gap year and travel. And so a lot of people will say, well, I have the money. They would work while they were in school. And save it up. And by the way, they traveled very cheap. They stayed in hostels. That's the point of hostels for your gap year. $2 or £2 a night. I mean, it was back then it was really, really cheap. A lot of people say they don't have the money to do whatever you suggest they do, when what they really mean is they don't want to. They wouldn't do it if they did have the money. And it doesn't usually require as much money as people think. You just wouldn't be able to do it in style. I don't have the money to do this, or I don't have the money to do that, usually means I don't have the desire to do that. If you don't have anyone to support when you graduate high school and you wanted to take that year traveling, there's a guy in Houston named Alberto Lombardi. Oh, he's from Dallas, but he owns some high-end restaurants. Toulouse, Cafe Chinois, Lombardi's. And he tells the story that he was a stowaway on a ship. Travel the world for a year. And once they figured out he was a stowaway, they put him to work. And he worked and got off and worked and got off. And they ended up hiring him, but he got to see the world. He got to work in kitchens all over the world. And he would do the jobs nobody wanted. He'd sit in the back and cut up vegetables and cut up fruits and cut up meats. And he learned how to cook. And that's how he learned the restaurant industry. But he got to see the world in the process. He saw India and Italy, and He saw India and Indonesia, and I'll say Iceland, but I don't think he saw Iceland. I just wanted an I country. I was looking for an I country there. I am a huge fan of Brian Regan. Absolutely love Brian Regan, R-E-G-A-N. If you don't know much of his comedy, the two comics I would say that hit me hardest are Brian Regan and Norm Macdonald. Norm, of course, passed way too early. But Regan is one of the cleanest, funniest comics, in my opinion, working today. I find his stuff to be very clever, very deep on occasion. A guy that is not making you laugh by bugging his eyes out or cussing. A guy who's making you think in order to laugh. I like that. He went to his nephew's high school graduation. A woman got on the microphone before the ceremony started and asked the audience to do something so spectacularly unreasonable that Regan's been telling this story on stage ever since. It was worth it for him to go to this graduation. Ryan Reagan at his nephew's graduation ceremony. Here he goes.
1: I went to my nephew's high school graduation. I don't think I've ever been more disappointed in the human species in my life. I'm in the stands. This woman gets on the microphone. She tried. She tried so hard. Ladies and gentlemen, we have a wonderful day here with all these graduates. We're going to ask you in advance to please not applaud or cheer when your individual child or friend is called, because we have way too many graduates and it would not be fair to the people at the end of the alphabet. We're going to give everybody an opportunity at the end of the ceremony to give a big simultaneous round of applause for everyone. But please, when your individual child or family member is called, please don't applaud at that time. Okay, thank you in advance for understanding. Okay, here we go. Let's get started with our first graduate, Aaron Anderson. Yeah! Aaron! Aaron! Are we the smartest species? We're top of the food chain? I so wish, while he was yelling, that a clamp would have descended from the darkness of the ceiling, like one of those claw games, just right above him, and then just clamped onto his ribs and just pulled him up, a whooping and a hollering, a legs a flailing, just pulled him up into the darkness. I don't want him to die. I just never want to see him again.
0: Craig writes, don't take any wooden nickels. Don't spit into the wind and the other thing. The other thing is don't spit into the wind, don't pee into the wind, I think he's trying to say. Never make a pretty woman your wife. That's big text. Go with the flow of the crown at Bourbon Street and Canal on Mardi Gras Day. Never run when you can walk. Never walk when you can stand still. Never stand still when you can sit. Never sit when you can lay down. And never respond to questions on Facebook. You know, Welcome Wilson Jr. used to use that line. Never stand when you can sit. Never sit when you can lay down. Never be awake when you can be sleeping. And he said he learned that in the Army many, many, many, many, many years before. And I've always thought about that. It's an interesting, interesting approach. It's understanding that bad times are coming, that tougher times are coming. So prepare yourself for that moment where you are not run down. You know, I'm all often mindful when someone is attacked, for instance. Let's say they're walking along the street and you see a guy, a guy is attacked by someone else and he fights him off. And you go, well, I hope I would do that well. But the thing about it is, you're never attacked as you're walking down the midday, hot, sunny street. When you've just stretched and you've just hydrated and you're in the best possible position to fend this guy off. Nobody breaks into your house while you've psyched yourself up for how you're going to respond. These things happen at the worst possible time. So when you see somebody and how they respond, you think, he wasn't expecting that to happen. Well, it's adrenaline, Mike. It might be. I hope I would respond so competently. But you don't know. You don't get to think about it ahead of time. You just have to react. And that's not, we're not always at our best when we do that. 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
12: Trump hits the stump to start Memorial Day weekend. I'm Tom Rigotti, Fox News. President Trump rallies in New York State for Republican candidates. Here's Fox's Nate Foy.
13: After an introduction from New York Giants quarterback Jackson Dart, President Donald Trump sold his economic policies in Rockland County, New York. But the Iran war is still top of mind.
14: I said, sorry to do this to you, but we're going to have to journey down to the Middle East. They said, why? I said, because Iran is going to have a nuclear weapon if we don't stop them.
13: As Trump weighs resuming military action, he once again said the war will be over soon and promised better prices are coming. Trump and New York Congressman Mike Lawler praised the state and local tax deductions.
15: I want to thank President Trump for delivering on his promise to lift the cap on salt and deliver the largest tax cut in American history.
13: Lawler's running for re-election in an extremely competitive district.
12: More than a dozen people are hurt in a fire and explosion at a shipyard on New York City's Staten Island. Fox's Gernal Scott with the latest.
16: Firefighters, emergency medical technicians, and at least one civilian were injured. The Fire Department of New York said there was an active fire in a metal structure on the dock. As the FDNY tried to put that fire out for close to an hour, an explosion happened. Matthew Green lives near the shipyard. He said he's used to the noise, but this was different.
17: It's usually construction happening down here, so occasionally you hear bangs loudly, but this was very loud. And it had like a long-lasting like a sound.
16: More than 200 firefighters and EMTs responded after the explosion. A cause has not yet been determined. Gernal Scott, Fox News.
12: Tulsi Gabbard has resigned as President Trump's director of national intelligence. Gabbard says she needs to leave office as her husband battles a rare form of bone cancer. Gabbard has told the president her last day will be June 30th. 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
12: Kevin Warsh has been sworn in as the 17th chair of the Federal Reserve. Fox Business Network's Connor Hanson reports at least one Fed governor does not think cutting interest rates is the best way to go.
0: Federal Reserve Governor Christopher Waller made comments shortly before that ceremony saying it would be, quote, crazy for the Fed to contemplate cuts in the near future. Central bankers say some policy firming might be appropriate if inflation persistently stays above that 2% target rate. Warsh begins his first term as the conflict in Iran puts upward pressure on prices.
12: Secretary of State Marco Rubio meets with foreign ministers from all 30 NATO countries. Here's Fox's Julian Turner in Sweden.
1: This comes at an incredibly sensitive moment. The alliance, we all know, facing intense strain over the war in Iran. One thing, though, everybody here seemed to really agree on is the need to get the Strait of Hormuz back open again. As Rubio met with NATO, Pakistani leadership arrived in Tehran. Rubio crediting the Pakistanis with being the go-between in U.S.-Iran talks since they started. Another big topic on the agenda, President Trump's decision to forward deploy 5,000 U.S. troops to Poland. This after pulling that same number back from Germany just a short time ago.
12: SpaceX launched its biggest, most powerful Starship yet on a test flight today. An upgraded version that NASA is counting on to land astronauts on the moon. The redesigned mega rocket made its debut 2 days after SpaceX CEO Elon Musk announced he's taking the company public. Stephen Colbert has wrapped up his final broadcast of CBS The Late Show with a memorable night. Paul McCartney joined him on stage for a lively performance of Hello, Goodbye. Colbert expressed gratitude for the joy of creating over 1,800 episodes. Thursday night's show was filled with surprises, including appearances by Bryan Cranston, Paul Rudd, and Tim Meadows. I'm Tom Rigotti. This is Fox News.
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5: 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We don't want tolls.
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0: It's that time. 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
1: It's Charlie from Blackberry Smoke. 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
3: 2 6-packs of Shiner, 99-cent butane lighter, Lucky Strikes and a fifth of Patron. Ice down that igloo cooler.

0: white comedian performs almost exclusively or primarily black audiences. He built his career on being the one white guy in the room and being very honest about it. It's a different style of comedy. This is a story about the difference between how one family handles their kid getting called across the stage and how the family two rows over handles theirs. This one gets me. This one is good. Gary Owen, black family versus white family at graduation.
1: Now, I haven't been to a high school graduation since I graduated. So I go, I'm with my dad, and before it starts, the lady got on the little sound system, and she goes, please hold all your applause till all the names have been read. Please hold all your applause till all the names have been read. I was with my dad, man. It was boring, because the kids are just marching, dun, dun, dun, dun. I was like, Dad, this is boring, man. And I looked down, about three families down from ours, I saw a black family. I said, Dad, this is going to pick up at some point, yeah. So we started looking at the graduating class, and I saw a Johnson on there. I said, Dad, we got to get to the J's. Yeah, we hit the J's. It's going to be fire. Watch. And the Johnson family did not disappoint us either. Because as soon as they got them, it was quiet. And all of a sudden, and next we have Barbara Johnson. Yeah, Barb! That's what I'm talking about, baby! Barbara graduated. Barbara graduated. Freaking grandma whipped out a ham. There was Hennessy, potato salad, baked beans. It's a freaking picnic. I went and got a plate. Thank you. You should be real proud of Barb. So now I'm enjoying graduation. You know, I got some food. I got some drinks. I got new friends, the Johnsons, you know. Well, there's a white family, two families down. Oh, the dad's hot. According to him, the Johnsons had just messed up graduation. He's hot. He's looking at his wife. I'm freaking yelling. They yell, I'm freaking yelling too. His wife was like, don't yell. Forget that, Karen. I'm freaking yelling. So I looked at my dad. I said, I can't wait till his kid gets called. But we didn't know his name, so we just had to wait. We didn't know when it was coming. And just came into left field. It was like, next we have Rod Randall. Yeah, Rod! Way to go, Rod! Yeah, Rod! The funniest thing is his wife is like, that's not our son. Our last name is Randolph. That's Randall. Because the kid was like, who are you, bro? I don't know you, sir.
0: Daniel Tosh is an acquired taste. Not everybody likes Tosh. He can be a little raunchy. He can be. If you like comedy for comedy's sake, which is intended on occasion to shock you, then you'll like Tosh. But a lot of people don't like that. They take everything very literally. He was hired to give a commencement speech to a high school graduating class, and the administration, bless their hearts, had no idea. They had not done their homework on who Daniel Tosh was. Daniel Tosh, on giving the commencement speech, pay attention to what he told a bunch of 17-year-olds and their parents on graduation day. And the funny thing is, this is like a movie in and of itself, imagining how they would not have found this to be funny at all.
2: Gave a commencement speech recently at a high school, and that didn't go well at all. A bunch of high school kids, parents that are proud of them, and I'm belittling the entire thing. And the administration got really upset with me. They're like, we didn't know you weren't going to take it seriously. To which I replied, really? You thought this was where I was going to get serious? High school? How did you do it? No. I refused to give that generic speech. As I look out here, I see future lawyers and doctors. I gave the real speech. There's felons here. Some of you will die in a DUI accident tonight. I'm sorry. Explain to me why a dose of reality before community college is a bad thing. Because I certainly don't need to pander to the 1%. They don't need my little pep rally. They're going to be just fine. Nobody's been a pile of shit their entire life and then turned it around because of the commencement address. Excuse me? No, it just clicked. So you're saying I can be anything?
3: Oh yeah, that sounds way better than what I was gonna do. I like this guy.
4: It's Ramon, the King of Ding. And this other guy, Michael Berry.
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0: This one, Ramon, I'm going to ask you to boost up a little more than usual. It was a school that was about to start their graduation ceremony, and the kid who was supposed to sing the national anthem was unable, didn't show up, lost his voice, lost his nerve, whatever. The school custodian, the man who pushes the broom every day, who's never noticed, walked up to the microphone, and what happened next is one of those beautiful moments in America that is so special. The school custodian sings the national anthem at graduation. While he sings, picture him in his work clothes at the microphone. Picture the kids seeing, oh, there's Mr. Jones. We never even really noticed Mr. Jones. Wow.
1: Oh, say, can you see by the dawn's early light?

0: So there's a mother out there in this country, and at some point years ago, she made a choice. She gave up her own graduation day to go watch her son walk across his stage. She didn't make a video about it. She didn't tell anybody. She just did it. And then somebody found out. The mom who skipped her own graduation to see her son's. Give it a listen. Pay attention to what the president of Ferris State University in Michigan did when he heard this story.
1: I made a call today when I found this out to David Eisler, the president of Ferris State University. So please pay attention. By the virtue of the authority vested in me by the state of Michigan and the Board of Trustees, on behalf of President Eisler and Ferris State Trustees, I confer upon you, Chandra Wilson, the bachelor's degree that you have earned with all rights, privileges pertaining thereto. Please move your tassel from your right to your left.
0: J.J. Watt's a legend in the city of Houston. He played for the Houston Texans, one of the greatest players ever played. I think he's one of the greatest players to ever play in the NFL. He's not from Houston. He's from Wisconsin. And he played college ball there, and then he went to Central Michigan for a year where he played tight end. And then he ended up at University of Wisconsin and then came to the Houston Texans, and he'll be a Hall of Famer. They invited him back to his alma mater in Wisconsin to give the commencement speech in 2019. He stood up in front of those graduates and told them about a job he had on that very campus before he was the J.J. Watt that was standing before him. Before he was an All-Pro, before he was a Hall of Famer. Couple of minutes. J.J. Watt at the 2019 University of Wisconsin commencement. Put your ears on for this one.
2: But not many people know this story because I'm pretty sure I've never told it publicly. I used to be, that year when I walked out of Wisconsin, I was a maintenance worker in this very stadium.
3: We would, you can ask, I swear to God, you can ask Dick, Daryl, Jeff. I don't know if they still work here. Some of them, I hope they're still with us. We, best guys, I love them. No, it's inside jokes, you know, I mean, we get it. We would clean the seats, we would power wash the floors, we would paint the railings. And I specifically remember one day right up there in Section AA, I was painting that railing. Yeah, I painted it, so don't mess it up. Right up there, we get a 15-minute break, and I was sitting there on my break, and I was looking out over the empty field. And I thought to myself, imagine running out of that tunnel. Imagine being on that field wearing that uniform. That is my dream. And every day during spring practice, during training camp, I would go up to that office, see the balcony, five windows to the right of that. That was Charlie Partridge's office, my defensive line coach. I had switched over from tight end to defensive line every night at 10 p.m. after he was done with the starters, after he was done with his coaches' meetings, long after everybody went home. Coach Partridge would go over my scout team film with me, and he would show me where I should place my hands, how my footwork should look like, what to look for in opposing offenses. He taught me how to play defensive line. I tell you those stories for two reasons. One, to tell you
2: what an honor it is to be here today. When I was sitting up there in Section AA painting those railings, I couldn't even have dreamed that I would be standing here in front of you as your commencement speaker. I also tell you that because it's the first lesson that I learned about chasing your dreams. The path to your dreams often never goes the way you imagine it will. When I dreamed about coming to Wisconsin, I dreamed about getting a scholarship out of high school. I dreamed about starting early on in my career and going and winning Rose Bowls. There were no obstacles. There were no challenges. Of course, I'd have to do the workouts and do the schoolwork, but I did not imagine making minimum wage painting railings in the stadium at Camp Randall as a walk-on.
0: One of the greatest American songwriters who ever lived is Billy Joel. That's not in dispute. You don't have to like his stuff. You must admit his influence, his popularity. They invited him to his old high school for a graduation ceremony. He stood up in front of the kids and told them something I have to imagine the school administrators were not prepared for. It's a quick one. 12 seconds. Billy Joel at his old high school that he went to, their graduation. Don't blink.
4: I know that it said I didn't graduate because I didn't have the English credit. I didn't fail English. I just didn't go.
0: If you have heard folks talk about buying and selling gold and silver, and you've wanted to learn more. Because I don't know about you, but when people are talking about things that I don't know anything about, I don't just always say, hey, what do you know about that? I'll go and study it on my own. One of the places you can buy gold and silver, but you can also learn about it, is GoldCo. 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
7: Fox News, I'm Chris DeMeo. A big explosion and fire at a shipyard in New York's Staten Island Friday.
8: While we were conducting these searches, a second explosion occurred. We had firefighters inside conducting searches and on top of the barge and adjacent to the barge. We had several that were injured. We did recover a deceased civilian.
7: FDNY Chief John Esposito, investigators are looking into what caused the blast. Director of National Intelligence Tulsi Gabbard stepping down.
9: Will leave her post on June 30th to help her husband as he fights an aggressive and rare form of bone cancer.
7: Fox's David Spunt. Aaron Lucas will become the acting director of National Intelligence. Stocks finishing on a high note. The Dow ending up nearly 300 points for a near record close. The S&P 500 with its eighth winning week. 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

2 years ago, Harrison Butker was the graduation speaker, the place kicker for Kansas City Chiefs. Was a graduation speaker at Benedictine College in 2024. And he delivered a graduation speech, and because I give a lot of speeches, I watch a lot of speeches. And most graduation speeches, they used to include a lot of political correctness and a lot of mamby-pamby kind of modern-day soft.

0: were women jealous of men, women who wanted to be men. And many of them married weak men so they could dominate those weak men, so they could be, so the woman herself could be the man of the house. But what happened as a result of television and movies and media and politics and educational institutions is that people became very uncomfortable talking about these things. And if you said something like, I have found women to be happier in the home than in the corporate environment, you were that opinion made you a monster. And this is what we do. You can't challenge welfare or you're a racist. You can't challenge illegal immigration or you're a xenophobe. And this is what they do to silence opinions, because then you don't have to have conversations. But shows like Sex and the City that glamorized women who they have all these sex partners and they're free and they're not tied down to being miserable in a home. My wife has been the Secretary of State of the state of Texas. She's been a high-powered attorney at a major law firm. She's been associate general counsel of a major oil and gas company. She's practiced law. She's given speeches. She's traveled. And she will tell you that all of those have been wonderful experiences, but that her most rewarding has been raising our boys and caring for our home and the joy that brings her. She's now retired. She served on the board of a Fortune 500 company. All of those things that she thoroughly enjoyed doing. But as she says, I wouldn't give up maternity for anything in the world. And what he's talking, and by the way, men, stop trying so hard to be politically correct and please these angry, hairy-legged women that you stop being a man. Your woman wants you to be a man. Well, let me let Harrison Butker give the speech. It's a hell of a good speech. We're only going to play a few minutes of it, but it's a hell of a good speech.
1: Ladies and gentlemen of the class of 2024, you are sitting at the edge of the rest of your lives. Each of you has the potential to leave a legacy that transcends yourselves and this era of human existence. In the small ways, by living out your vocation, you will ensure that God's church continues and the world is enlightened by your example. For the ladies present today, congratulations on an amazing accomplishment. You should be proud of all that you have achieved to this point in your young lives. I want to speak directly to you briefly because I think it is you, the women, who have had the most diabolical lies told to you. How many of you are sitting here now about to cross this stage and are thinking about all the promotions and titles you are going to get in your career? Some of you may go on to lead successful careers in the world, but I would venture to guess that the majority of you are most excited about your marriage and the children you will bring into this world. I can tell you that my beautiful wife, Isabel, would be the first to say that her life truly started when she began living her vocation as a wife and as a mother. I'm on this stage today and able to be the man I am because I have a wife who leans into her vocation. I'm beyond blessed with the many talents God has given me, but it cannot be overstated that all of my success is made possible because a girl I met in band class back in middle school would convert to the faith, become my wife, and embrace one of the most important titles of all, homemaker.

She's a primary educator to our children. She's the one who ensures I never let football or my business become a distraction from that of a husband and father. She's the person that knows me best at my core, and it is through our marriage that, Lord willing, we will both attain salvation. I say all of this to you because I have seen it firsthand how much happier someone can be when they disregard the outside noise and move closer and closer to God's will in their life. Isabel's dream of having a career might not have come true, but if you asked her today if she has any regrets on her decision, she would laugh out loud without hesitation and say, heck no. As a man who gets a lot of praise and has been given a platform to speak to audiences like this one today, I pray that I always use my voice for God and not for myself. Everything I am saying to you is not from a place of wisdom, but rather a place of experience. I am hopeful that

0: these words will be seen as those from a man not much older than you, who feels it is imperative that this class, this generation, and this time in our society must stop pretending that the things we see around us are normal. Heterodox ideas abound even within Catholic circles. For let's be honest, there is nothing good about playing God with having children, whether that be your ideal number or the perfect time to conceive. No matter how you spin it, there is nothing natural about Catholic birth control. It is only in the past few years that I have grown in courage to speak more boldly and directly, because as I mentioned earlier, I have leaned into my vocation as a husband and father and as a man. To the gentlemen here today, part of what plagues our society is this lie that has been told to you that men are not necessary in the home or in our communities. As men, we set the tone of the culture, and when that is absent, disorder, dysfunction, and chaos set in. This absence of men in the home is what plays a large role in the violence we see all around the nation. Other countries do not have nearly the same absentee father rates as we find here in the U.S., and a correlation could be made in their drastically lower violence rates as well. Be unapologetic in your masculinity, fighting against the cultural emasculation of men. Do hard things. Never settle for what is easy. You might have a talent that you don't necessarily enjoy, but if it glorifies God, maybe you should lean into that over something that you might think suits you better. I speak from experience as an introvert who now finds myself as an amateur public speaker and an entrepreneur, something I never thought I'd be when I received my industrial engineering degree.
1: And for that big jump, here's Evil. Up and over that 4-foot ditch.
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1: The Evil Knievel Stunt Cycle from Ideal.
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0: are what you're going to have to fight. Most other things are easy. It's so true, isn't it? Most of what gives us nightmares is things that we have created for ourselves. Boogeymen. Most of our greatest limitations are things that we set for ourselves. Ione writes, get at least a 2-year associate's degree, the easiest and cheapest one, even if you never plan on using it. I don't agree with that. But, you know, everybody can have their own advice. I know a lot of people who've been very successful in life, never went to a day of college, owned businesses. Two of them are billionaires. Polly says, I would be very direct and clear about the bridge burning thing. My dad tried to tell me, and I did pretty well, but not perfect. Over and over, I run across people I had dealings with before. It literally happened to me today. If you close the door, close it quietly and respectfully. Always do your best. I would also give every single graduate in the world a copy of the 4 agreements. Joe writes, have multiple goals. You don't want to run out and be standing there saying, what do I do now? Clay writes, you don't have to decide right now. Take some time. Try some things. Different jobs. Traveling to different places. Easier to do when you're young and don't even know to be scared yet. To be young and fearless. Ignorance is bliss in many cases. Sometimes it's better not to realize how people can disappoint you. Mitch writes, take your time. See what's around you. Pay attention to the things around you. Do worthwhile things. When you're 70, you don't want a long list of I wish I hads. Richard Nixon wrote a book called In the Arena, based on Teddy Roosevelt's In the Arena speech that Nixon loved. And he told a story about visiting the Blarney in Ireland. And there was an old man, pensioner, 80-something years old from the U.S., he'd worked his entire life. He'd finally retired. He'd come to kiss the Blarney. If you know anything about kissing the Blarney, you have to contort your body to do it. And he stood there and he wasn't able to do it. And the old man just wept. And a young Richard Nixon asked him, why are you sad? Why are you crying? And he said, my whole life, I waited to kiss the Blarney and I waited too late. And now I cannot properly do it. I should have done this when I was a young man. I should have embraced, should have been willing to do this when I was a young man. And it was really a metaphor for life. Don't wait until too late to do that which you're going to do. Don't put it off. Terry writes, you're not entitled to the dream. You must work hard for it. Then and only then will you feel success within from accomplishing it. Greg, you know, I got to say on that subject, young people today, and I think part of this is the wealth that can be created by overnight virality, by scale, the ability to scale things very quickly without building an infrastructure allows some people to become rich overnight today. And so when you see people getting rich or seemingly getting rich overnight and telling you they're getting rich, you too want to get rich overnight, but in ways that are not conducive to that. I can't tell you how many people have told me they've hired a young person at their company, and young people today are not like young people. They don't intend to spend years learning things. They expect to be paid what the CEO's paid or more overnight. If they show up to work 3 days in a row, they believe they deserve a pay raise. I've been here 3 days. I showed up on time. They're not patient. They're not willing to invest, to commit. I don't think that's always true, but I do think that comes as a result of seeing people on social media telling them about their success and how fast they got it. And really kind of being down on those who would plod. Plodding is disfavored. Charles Wiley writes, prepare a good solid resume and make 100 copies. Prepare to send them out. This is talk. We're talking about literal graduation advice. Reuben writes, find out what degree earns you the most and study that. If your goal is to make the most money, I got news for you. There's not a degree for that. David writes, one thing nobody ever realizes is you'll never see 99% of those kids in your class ever again. That is absolutely true. That is absolutely true. Amber writes, buy as much Dell stock as you possibly can. When I graduated high school, I went to visit my Oregon friends. And one of my BFF's father quizzed me on what business looked like in Austin. I told him it was one-third government, one-third education due to UT, and one-third civilian. And that the government was giving tech business all kinds of breaks to lure them to the city. He asked if I knew of any that stood out. I told him we had IBM and Motorola and a little computer startup that was doing well and had just gone public called Dell. 5 years later, I returned from my BFF's wedding. They had brand new vehicles with all the bells and whistles, new living room furniture, really nice leather sofas. They had remodeled their kitchen and threw their daughter one heck of a nice wedding and reception. I wish I'd listened to myself and taken my own advice. My son now takes at least 10% of his earnings and invests it. Smart kid. Donna writes, if you want to further your education, but you're worried about how many years it'll take, those years will pass whether you're in school or not. Just take it 1 year at a time. I guess. I don't think you need to go to school to be successful or happy or learned. I think in that way, universities are in some manner a setback, because people go to 4 years of college and they get out and they think they're through learning. Effective, happy people, successful people, however you want to define that, are people who continue growing until the day they die, reading and learning and engaging. And if you think you're done with that when you finish college and somebody didn't awaken in you the spark to learn. Finally, we bring you Admiral McRaven in one of the greatest graduation speeches of all time. It was at the University of Texas in 2014. It's known as the Make Your Bed speech. And boy, is this ever good. Give this a listen.
1: If you want to change the world, start off by making your bed. If you make your bed every morning, you will have accomplished the first task of the day. It will give you a small sense of pride, and it will encourage you to do another task, and another, and another. And by the end of the day, that one task completed will have turned into many tasks completed. Making your bed will also reinforce the fact that the little things in life matter. If you can't do the little things right, you'll never be able to do the big things right. And if by chance you have a miserable day, you will come home to a bed that is made.
2: Ladies and gentlemen, Elvis has left the building. Thank you and good night.
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9: May have 6 to 12 months to prepare for a global food price crisis if the Strait of Hormuz isn't open soon. Michael Kastner reports.
10: That was the warning from the United Nations Food and Agriculture Organization. Many nations, particularly in Asia, Africa, and Latin America, buy fertilizer from the Middle East, and farmers now have to decide what they're going to do. The agency says that now is the time for nations to figure out how to increase their resilience and recommends finding alternative trade routes and avoiding putting any trade restrictions on humanitarian food assistance.
9: Gas experts are also predicting the most expensive summer at the pump in years.
11: Gas Buddy has released its summer travel survey for 2026, and it forecasts an average price of $4.80 per gallon from Memorial Day through Labor Day. The fuel savings platform says the price of gas could reach all-time highs if the Strait of Hormuz remains closed for much of the summer. Despite the cost, the survey results show 56% of Americans still plan to drive more than 2 hours this summer to reach their preferred destinations. I'm Tammy Trujillo.
9: And expect roads to be super busy throughout the long weekend. AAA expecting record travel. Scott Pringle with the details.
12: AAA's Robert Sinclair says 45 million Americans will go 50 miles or more from home. That is a slight increase from last year.
13: Yes, we're seeing record travel, but we're not seeing the robust year-over-year increase.
12: So what's the best time to travel, Sinclair?
13: Get up very early in the day, hit the road at 6 or 7 a.m.
12: Sinclair says lots of folks will be coming and going from the New York City area, with the Big Apple being the third most popular domestic Memorial Day weekend travel destination.
9: And if you are planning on staying closer to home, maybe you want to catch a flick. The Mandalorian and Grogu is looking to get off to a big start at the box office. The first Star Wars film to hit the big screen since 2019's The Rise of Skywalker is projected to make over $80 million domestically. I'm Monica Nelson with your consumer and business news.
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16: White victim, female, pretty, wealthy.
15: A white woman's murder shocks the city. A black man from the projects comes forward with information about the case.
17: He says the police are his friends.
15: But out of nowhere, he goes from star witness to prime suspect.
17: 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They turn on him.
15: 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Lee Harris is sentenced to 90 years.
18: I get 90 years for killing somebody I have never seen.
15: Behind bars, Lee finds an unlikely ally in his cellie, Robert. The pair are like chalk and cheese. There's no way their paths would ever cross on the outside. But as a fellow inmate, Robert sees through the lies and vows to do the unthinkable. Clear Lee's name.
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24: Just before midnight on Saturday, February 19th, 2005, Danielle Imbo and her friend Richard Patrone left a crowded Philadelphia bar. The two 30-somethings planned to walk to Richard's truck and drive home. But they never made it.
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24: Those same questions frustrated law enforcement. The FBI called it murder for hire.
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28: 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One of them was the target. The other one was wrong place, wrong time.
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1: And welcome back, George Norrie, along with Stephen Bassett and your calls this hour with him. Stephen, were you ecstatic when they released the first batch?
5: Again, George, I was, I guess you could say, very pleased that the president had made that decision, because I knew how important that was. I had no expectations on the batch. I was ecstatic when the Age of Disclosure dropped, a major documentary championed by and funded by a gentleman who's been working on A-list projects in Hollywood. This was a powerful documentary. I was ecstatic about that, for sure. And again, we've had one thing after another happening in the last two or three months. And the next 30 days is going to be something else. Okay, here's what's going to happen the next 30 days. Starting on the 28th to the June 1, you got contact in the desert. 65-plus speakers. We're going to have...
1: I'll be there. You'll be there.
5: Yeah, but we're going to have Dr. Davis. We're going to have Abby Loeb. We're going to have Whitley Strieber. We're going to have... Jacques Vallée. It's just an extraordinary conference. Amazing group of speakers, powerful stuff. That's happening. I think, if I'm not mistaken, Ron James is going to be doing an advanced showing of his new documentary, Accidental Truth Next. Mm-hmm. And it's going to go on multiple platforms. And then that ends on the 1st. On the 12th, a major movie drops. And of course, we're talking about Disclosure Day. Thank you very much, Stephen, for that title. And Disclosure, and Steven Spielberg has been doing a lot of interviews, topping up here and there and being very, very, interesting and clever. and making very interesting statements. And my assessment is that this movie is going to be bigger than we think. I mean, it's going to do $2 billion, but I think Steven Spielberg has been hinting in several interviews carefully that he knows there's an ET presence. I've always said he knows. There's just no way you can be that huge, that big, and not know. And this movie is not just going to be just another movie. I think he's trying to make history here. That's going to drop on the 12th.
1: His timing is perfect, isn't it?
5: Oh, it's absolutely perfect. And then possibly before certainly before the movie drops, Disclosure Day, we're going to have that second tranche of files. They're going to drop on war.gov UFO, pick up another billion views. I mean, this is all going to happen between now and the 12th. That's how, and I don't know what's going on in the Gulf, but or in the, you know, in the Iran situation, it's bad. Things go well, but to be honest with you, I don't. It's not going to detract from this. This is that big, and it should be that big. So, yeah, I'm excited about this. I'm excited about this accumulation of events and so forth. That is exactly what we need to finally end this embargo, right? And so, I'm inviting people to go to these conferences, watch the films, support this work right now. To support the organizations that are leading, like New Paradigm Institute, which has got a huge movement of Citizens for Disclosure that's going to soon have chapters in every single state. You've got new organizations, SCU, Disclosure Fund, I think Disclosure Foundation, and Soul Foundation. All these are almost, most of them are nonprofits formed not too long ago. To help drive this process forward. But almost every one of them, including Paradigm Research Group, is now already positioning for the post-disclosure world. And that's when the real work begins. That's when the fun really begins. And we're going to be in the post-disclosure world forever, right? The pre-disclosure world should end soon. 80 years. The post-disclosure world lasts until the end of time. And these organizations are already setting themselves up, so they're going to be able to influence the post-disclosure world. In other words, to what extent is the general population, citizens of nations, going to play a role in how we reshape the world post-disclosure, as opposed to simply letting the ruling class and those in power shape it to their liking, right? And make it what they want, not what we want. We must take advantage of this paradigm shift. We may never get another one like it. And so that's what gets me excited, George.
1: How much time went by from when the president announced he was going to release the files to when they were released?
5: I think it was about 2 weeks.
1: That's not bad.
5: And Burchett and Luna were on it right away. Where is it? We want this. More importantly, they were saying, look, I've seen stuff that's really fantastic, and I want that out. And they're actually doing that. They're lobbying to get certain things released that they have already seen that they know would really get our attention. And that's fine, right? They can bring out something that's really profound. That's still not disclosure, but it doesn't hurt. We used to be in an era for most of the last 80 years where there are two kinds of evidence. It was a film or a video that was just a little shaky, a little fuzzy. It looked interesting, but it wasn't conclusive. And people say, look, you can't make anything out of that. Or something that was really sharp and clear, in which case the response is, well, that's fake. Right. If it's fuzzy, right. Yeah, we don't know. And if it's clear, it's fake. We're past that now. And so if they come out with something super sharp, that's going to be profound. Now, it's up to, it's back up to Hegseth, but it's also up to President Trump. If he were to send the word back through Hegseth, okay, that Hegseth, that was actually interesting, but you can do better than that, guys. So I want to see something that's going to get people's attention. Whatever. There's multiple dynamics in play here from multiple directions. It's exactly what you need to end something as entrenched and powerful as the truth embargo, which is why I'm extremely optimistic that we could get this in any time. And that's pretty much where it's at. I'm going to do what I can. What I'm going to do is do as many interviews as possible so that I keep getting a message out, try to get the message to the White House that way. That, to get back to what I said earlier, it's as simple as this. The president, he's going to be first or he's going to be second, and he's running out of time.
1: Well, he's only got a couple more years in office. Is somebody going to pick up the slack when he's gone?
5: If we haven't had disclosure by 2028, George, I will be very unhappy and disappointed.
1: Yes, you will.
5: Yeah, because, again, I can't think that way. It's not a matter of picking up the slack. It's about, and I invite all the, you know, the major companies and industries and the major nonprofits and those who, you know, aspire to political, you know, positions and so forth, to already start thinking about how would I conduct my affairs in a post-disclosure world. That's what people should be doing. What would I do differently? And so how can I take advantage of it? How can I make money? Nothing wrong with that, right? Or if you're an activist, how can I use this incredible shift to maybe get things in places that they currently can't seem to go? You don't get a paradigm shift like this very often. And like, never. This will be the biggest of all time. Now, we just happen to be here for it. So it's easy to not grasp that, meaning, yeah, something's going to happen. What's a big deal about it? Well, it is a big deal. And we're alive. Four generations are alive right now that are going to experience this out of the 10,000 generations that have existed since Homo sapiens finally, you know, climbed out of the woods. And so here we are. It's an incredible piece of luck, as far as I'm concerned, right? There's a lot of bad things going on right now, too, but we're here for the biggest show ever. And then, okay, what do we do with it? And so that's why I encourage people to think now, what do I do post-disclosure? And stop worrying so much about, is it going to happen or not happen? It will happen, right? And then we have to decide what to do with it.
1: Let's go to the phones. Jimmy in Raleigh, North Carolina gets us started. Jimmy, welcome to the program.
6: George. Thank you, George. Thank you, Stephen. Thanks to everyone's efforts for the disclosure, I guess. Now everyone can openly talk about this subject without being fear of being ridiculed or losing their jobs. I have two questions. First one is multiple people have said 2026 is the year of UFO disclosure, preparing us for alien contact in 2027. What do you think about 2027 open contact?
5: I think these kinds of statements are appropriate. I mean, it's not, you know, they're just pulling them out of thin air. Based on what's going on, disclosure in 2026 is, I think, very appropriate. And as I've said countless times, I, based upon my understanding of that extraterrestrial activities and agenda, open contact follows, and it could easily be in 2027 or 2028. We just need enough time post disclosure to adjust, right? For it to kind of sink in and governments kind of decide what they're going to do. At that point, open contact is hardly going to be shocking. And I think this is where this has always been heading. And so I consider that a logical extension of what we know, and not so much like a prediction that, you know, you saw in a, you know, tea leaves or something. So I feel good about that. And there are other dates being predicted and so forth. That's fine. But 2026, 2028, I think these are a 2-year period is when the most intense part of what we're expecting is going to happen.
1: What's your second question, Jimmy?
6: Okay, second question is that before that, I think most important is to have U.S. government tell everyone, including the military and the black ops, to chill out and not freak out and start shooting at the ETs or UAP, UAVs when they show up. And if that happens, I think open context is going to be the source of information we want to deal with. So don't sweat the small potatoes about what they have in the UFO files to be released. Those are just the old information anyway. And what do you think, looking forward, we should do after open contact? And as I say, don't worry about the pushing for the top secret military files.
5: Yeah, look, disclosure is going to happen in a responsible way, particularly if the rest of the legislation is passed. The people running the program have ample time to decide how they're going to conduct their affairs. As I said, I think it's not going to be as bad as some of them think. And there's a responsible way to go about this. As far as shooting at ETs, I would strongly advise them not to do that. And I think they know that, right? So again, you want to be optimistic. Could something really go wrong? Yeah, right? There's no guarantees. I'm sure something really is going to go wrong if we don't get disclosure, for sure. So I'm willing to take that chance. Let's get that out of the way, see what happens.
1: But Stephen, before these files were released, we had several congressional hearings. What was the impetus for that? Who started those?
5: Those hearings were the outcome of 70 years of effort to constantly put this issue before the people, pressure the government, the media, do citizen science. It took 70 years to finally break through. But as I've said countless times, at some point, something was going to break, right? Like the dam is going to crack somewhere. And the first real crack that really set things in motion was the articles in the New York Times just following the emergence of the To the Stars Academy and the 10 members who were all former military intel people that had worked in high-level positions. So that all happened between October of 2000 and 17 and December 2017. I'm sorry. 17. Yeah, and that started the whole thing. Once those articles hit the New York Times and those stories came out, and the individuals, particularly Elizondo, Mellon, Gary Nolan, and so forth, once that started, we were in the home stretch. And by and large, everything that happened after that was moving forward. Some of it was behind the scenes. Eventually, it led to things happening out in the open. And that is what ultimately led to members of Congress finally stepping into this. And the reason they did is because they had meetings with people that were brought to them and all the normal things you would expect if you're trying to have a major policy change, like it was just a normal thing, except to happen to involve this issue. And so everything you've seen is normal. It's the stuff you expect to happen with a major issue. The only thing that makes it odd is it happens to do with UAPs. So what's going on right now is the government, the media, even the White House are treating the reality of UAPs and extraterrestrials, as I prefer to call them, as just another issue that needs to be addressed by the state and by the representatives of the people, which is what we've always wanted. And if they continue in that path, then we're going to resolve at least a major aspect of this very soon.
1: Whatever happened to Tom DeLonge from Blink 182?
5: Tom was critical in launching the To the Stars Academy. They gave it a good run. It didn't quite go, I think, where they would have liked, but they were an unknown territory. It still exists as To the Stars. It's still an entertainment thing. He stepped back into his music and is not out in front of this much. Others are, of course. We know who they are. His place in history is assured. And there were things that happened leading up to the election year 2016, including the introduction of McCaslin to Podesta that we only found out about because of the WikiLeaks. And you can actually go see those emails, the WikiLeaks emails. You go to the Podesta WikiLeaks, you go to that page, just search for it, and you can put those search terms in, UFO, UAP, McCaslin, and you can see this. He was part of that. His place in history on this issue is assured. But I think he also likes making music, occasionally turns up. But I fully understand what he did. And the fact that he was a rock star with a high school education is secondary to the fact that he's a very clever, bright guy who really committed himself to this issue, going all the way back to the early 90s, ended up being a major factor almost 17 years later with the To the Stars Academy.
1: Let's go to Mary in Denver. Take it away. Hi, Mary.
7: Hi, George. Hi, Stephen.
5: Hello.
7: Hi. I'm calling to say that I did see a flying saucer a few years ago on a sunny afternoon in Littleton on Coal Mine Road. And I was heading east, and I saw the flying saucer maybe 300 feet above the tree line, and it was going north towards Columbine High School. I seemed to be communicating with them, and I was trying to see if they had a windshield to see where they were going, and they didn't seem to be, and it was bronze and small, and they seemed to be saying, there's two of us, and we're just on a joyride, and we, that's basically it.
8: A great story.
7: That's
5: congratulations.
7: It. And thank you. Thank you for all
5: you,
7: your
5: you and story. Millions of others have had sightings like that. The windshield is interesting. I've heard things like that reported. You wonder if there are any stickers on it, but you've had a sighting, and that's great. So welcome to the party, and get ready, because you're going to probably see some more things pretty soon.
1: What's the greatest story you ever heard, Stephen?
5: Oh, boy. It's interesting.
1: I like the Lonnie Zamora one, the police officer from Socorro, New Mexico.
5: That's a great story. I didn't see it, but from an activist point of view, Roswell is the preeminent story. It was the beginning, and Don Schmidt, Carey, and Friedman and others just spent a huge amount of effort and time chronicling it. Hundreds of witnesses interviewed. And so it is the story. And Jesse Marcel's son, Jesse Marcel's grandson, is still here. Jesse Marcel, the son, testified at my citizen hearing on disclosure, which is so proud of that. But for me, that's the beginning. It's been written up in books. It's been in movies, because it's really, really important. History will be very attentive to that event.
1: We're going to come back and take final calls with Stephen Bassett in just a moment on Coast to Coast AM.
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3: Whether it's physical activity, obesity, diet, smoking, low on hormones, stress, sleep disorders, or your age can be supported by reducing inflammation and aiding the body to heal itself appropriately. 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
1: And welcome back. Our final segment with Stephen Vassett as we talk about UFO disclosure. And let's go to the phones. Let's go to Cornelius in Louisiana to get us started. Hello there, Corny.
9: Hey there, George and Stephen. I was just telling our lovely call screener, Gina, boy, she is something else, George. And I got to tell you something. Barry loved Go Beckley Tefley, and Martha's listening. And he loved UFOs and stuff, too. I wish he would be around to hear this. I wish Stanton Freeman had made it. And, of course, Nick Pope. Look, I don't know, Stephen. You got a biblical name, and I do.

0: 2, and I look at the Bible, and I see the angels as aliens, or the UFOs that they saw. Ezekiel saw a wheel within a wheel. The Israelites, when they escaped from the Egyptians, they saw a cloud by day and a fire by night, which I think was a mothership type. And then Jacob saw angels going up and down a ladder. And George, I love you for this, and I'm going to ask my question after I tell you this, George. You always say to serve man from the twilight zone. So, Stephen, you say that you think, I think from what I'm hearing, that you think these things are good because they shut off our nukes and stuff. But I think they're demonic, like Dr. David Jacobs. So do you see them as being evil ETs or anything? God bless you, George, and God bless America.
1: All right, Courtney, go ahead, Stephen.
2: Now, let's have disclosure. Let's get everything out as much as we can and find out. Right? That's how you advance forward. That's how science works. Let's have disclosure and let's find out. And it is what it is. I'm optimistic about that. But I would prefer to know and move forward rather than speculate for the rest of my life, because the government doesn't think I can handle the truth. So we shall see.
1: Well, what got you interested in the subject years ago, Stephen?
2: I'd always been interested, George, but I didn't really do anything about it. I was thinking about maybe having a science career and so forth, but I got sidetracked in the 60s. It was crazy times. And many years later, I made a decision that I needed to do something. And ultimately, I think I was tired of striving, right, for that life, you know, the American life. And wanting all the time, and decided I wanted to serve. And so I ended up basically, that's what I do, is I serve as a nonprofit. I always was operating as a nonprofit, but now I am a nonprofit. And just serve, trying to help get the truth and what have you. And it's made life a lot easier for me. I couldn't have gotten through the last 30 years if I was still trying to, right, get it together, right, get that, you know, that house here, have the car, all that stuff. Just wasn't for me. I needed to serve. And this is, I didn't really have attachments, family, things like that. I was in a position to do that. So once I jumped in 96, I was locked in, still here, quite happy about that. And let's face it, I mean, how many times would someone have an opportunity to be involved in something of this magnitude? You can't have everything in life. But certainly being able to evolve in something like this, and I sort of sensed that was going to happen. And so, yeah, I had to do it. But I was always anti-war. I mean, I was affected deeply by the Vietnam War.
1: Yeah.
2: Deeply. So D.C. for most of that. And the whole nuclear thing. And overall, I felt I had an opportunity to maybe impact that, because we're not really making much progress. And so what can you do? Well, it turns out that the ET issue may be so profound that it could, in fact, impact that. And an opportunity to participate was welcome, and very, very grateful for that.
1: Let's go to Tim in Alberta, Canada. Welcome to the program, Tim.
3: Hey, George, Stephen. I agree with you, Stephen, 100%. I heard you when you first came on with Art Bell. 25 years ago, pretty close to that. But I think there's a wild card here that's might be played. But I agree with the Roswell thing. I said before about Roswell is they should just open all the files on Roswell, because it tells the whole story from the farmer, the crash, the bodies, the cover-up, because it was a nuke base at Roswell. You know, Mac Brazel saying the radio operator, well, I know one thing for sure, they're not green, right? But the wild card, I think President Putin, and you know, they had these thick bases where they shot down some of these UAPs, UFOs, years ago. It wasn't Putin, it was before him. It was probably one of the presidents before.
1: Gorbachev. But,
3: Gorbachev. I think, History Channel, that's right, George. History Channel they've got a little documentary on that, what Russia was pulling off. But I think Putin will probably use this to his advantage. I mean, it'd be crazy if he didn't. We know he listens to this program because of time change. And the demographics guy pointing out how Russia was losing its population due to the age difference in the war and all this mixed together. And Putin, within 48 hours, came on and said about the demographics of Russia and we need to make more babies. But, you know, he could take away Trump's thunder. And I hope Barron's listened to this because, like you say, you're absolutely correct. The clock is ticking on this, and this is going to happen real soon. And like Spielberg knows, he's talking a lot now, too. So your comments.
2: Well, if I'm the president, it's Putin and Xi that I would be most concerned about and the most logical ones to cut in line. Their reasons are very different than our allies. Our allies have their reasons for deferring to us. That they have different reasons. And again, I wouldn't want to be the president that had to follow this paradigm shift triggered by the announcement from Putin or Xi and have to come forward and say, well, you know, that's true. I just checked them. Yeah. We got the bodies. I didn't know. Whatever. You don't want that. But if it happens, it happens. Long term, it doesn't matter. We have to get to the post-disclosure world. We can't get there soon enough. And ultimately, it doesn't matter who goes first. Short term, it does, right? But it's also the case that the United States has been a major factor in this, and we have a chance to lead on this. I am an American citizen. I tend to lean toward that. So I'm happy to see our president be first in this. And I don't feel awkward about that, but let me be clear. In terms of the long-term future of civilization, it doesn't matter. Now, if a particular head of state does this and then tries to use it for God knows what bizarre purposes, well, that would be unfortunate. Let's hope that doesn't happen. I'd like to think that our president would be less likely to try to play some sinister game with this extraordinary paradigm shift. But again, just as you say, there's lots of wild cards. All you can do is decide what's the best path and take that path and hope for the best. And we shall see. And I think we shall see pretty soon.
1: East of the Rockies, Michael's with us in Boston. Hi, Michael.
4: George, love you like a brother.
1: Thank you, sir.
4: Yes, and Steve, just a question now. When I was a kid, my parents, they had a cottage up on by Hampton, Northampton Beach, and right on the ocean. And not far away was that Teese Air Force Base. And my father would take us down the beach at night. We'd watch the fighters would go off with the flames coming out, and it'd make the sonic boom, and there was B-52s and everything else. And there was always reports. Of course, this was years ago, about UFOs around the Pease Air Force Base. Now, do you have any knowledge of, like, these reports being around Air Force bases?
2: That's come up many times. It's in the research, sure. Remember, and this is one of the most important things to keep in mind, the modern era of the UFO presence, or ET presence, I think there was ancient presence, but that faded off for a long time, and then suddenly they reappeared en masse, was triggered by the bombs. Clearly the bombs dropped in Japan. And so there is that connection alone, plus the shutting down of the nukes. To me, that is the most important political circumstantial issue. And it's tied to that. And so the fact that they have focused on military places and nuclear sites and so forth, both here in the Soviet Union and God knows where else, doesn't surprise me either. So there is a picture here that's not that hard to figure out. But do I know all about the details and the research? No, I'm an activist, not a researcher. There'll be research books by the dozens. Probably Richard Dolan will write most of them. By the way, he's about to come out with a seminal work on USOs. I mean,
1: he's on our show next week.
2: Yeah, and USOs is a whole other matter. And Gallaudet is all over this, and he's going to be speaking at the citizen hearing on disclosure. I'm sorry, not that. He's going to be speaking at the Contact in the Desert. Sorry. Again, it's all happening. I mean, this is really happening right now. It's huge. I'm not having to work hard at all in order to make things happen. The president is going to do it for me. I'm just happy to be around still for it to take place. So it's time to start getting the hard truths and information and then deciding what to do about that, then speculating endlessly about maybe this and maybe that. We have been speculating for 80 years. That's enough. And it should never have been that long. But these were unusual. There's an unusual 80 years. Let's face it. It's been something else. So I'm optimistic, and we'll see what we're facing. But we will all face it together. Because as John Podesta said once a long time ago, we have the right to know, and we have the need to know, and it's the law. And he was right then, and it's true now.
1: Let's go to first-time caller Mark in Fort Worth, Texas. Mark, go ahead.
5: Hello, George. Hello, Stephen. Thank you, Mark.
1: For
5: I have a comment and a question for Mr. Bassett.
1: Okay.
5: And first of all, I'd like to congratulate both of you because, Mr. Bassett, it's ironic you mentioned about a crack in the dam, because I was going to say that both of y'all have broadened that crack to where the water's coming through, and we know what happens after that. But my comment, if President Trump would come out with full disclosure, all presidents want to be remembered in history for doing something outstanding. If he would come out with full disclosure, he would be remembered more than any other president, not only in the past, but in the future as well.
2: All right, I pretty much agree. It would be one of the greatest legacies any leader of any nation or empire ever. Let's face it. He has this opportunity because it looks as if he's going to be the last president standing when the music stops to get the last cheer. And so this is somewhat a matter of luck. So fine. We need to do this. And he is able to do this. This is a nonpartisan issue, as nonpartisan as it gets. And so I hope that he does this.
1: And let's get Mark's question.
2: And if it brings him a great legacy, fine. He will have earned it.
1: Go ahead, Mark, with your question.
5: Yes, sir. When the astronauts first landed on the moon, and when they returned their first television interview, is something they should have been really elated about. And all three of them had the most disgusted look and most sad faces. What do you think happened that they would not let them tell?
2: Don't know. Another speculation. I think post-disclosure we'll find out. But I remember talking to Edgar Mitchell about that. And he told me something that was pretty obvious, that the astronauts who served NASA owed an incredible debt to NASA. NASA gave them the chance to go into space, even to the moon. And so the idea that if they saw something extraordinary, they were going to run to the media and tell them, no. So they kept very faithful for decades. So they whatever they saw, they kept to themselves. I'd like to know what they saw later on, and I won't hold it against them. Now, eventually, astronauts started talking about this. Gordon Cooper basically said, yeah, I saw a vehicle and an E.T. got out of it.
1: He has photographs. Cooper had photographs they took from him, right?
2: He had the film, which apparently is still around. And somebody recently, was it Elizondo? Somebody said, I've seen it. We're going to see that film eventually. And then you had Edgar Mitchell, of course, talk about it. But they weren't going to push it too hard because, again, their loyalty with NASA was pretty strong. NASA has had to suffer under this embargo all these years. NASA explores space. It sees a lot of things, takes a zillion photos, but there was no way that it was going to engage this issue. It wasn't going to be allowed to by the Department of Defense. By law, it couldn't do it. And so they've been contained. Explore space, do incredible things, but don't mention anything that is ET related. If we can get disclosure, NASA will be able to be unleashed.
1: Keep doing what you're doing, and I'll see you at Contact in the Desert next weekend. For Dan Galante, Gina Salvati, Tom Danheiser, Sue Trikas, Lex Lonehood, Sean Adesor, Alec Fernandez, Stephanie Smith, Tim Banal, George Knapp, Richard Serrett, and Rich Vera, I'm George Norrie, somewhere out there on Coast to Coast AM. We'll see you on our next edition. Until then, be safe, everyone.

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7: In a government meeting in Pennsylvania's Lehigh Valley, a young woman, early 20s, steps up to the mic to speak.
8: 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Two pumps of the device and my son was conscious, gasping for air and coughing up milk.
7: They all went to the ER to make sure the baby was okay.
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8: I'm a postpartum mom dealing with the grief and the trauma of my son being ripped from my arms. And I'm a mom who lost everything in less than 24 hours due to one doctor's misdiagnosis. Enough is enough.
7: 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And the next one. The stories they tell form a pattern of parents walking into a Lehigh Valley hospital to get help for a child, only to leave without them. And the same doctor's name kept coming up again and again. A pediatrician.
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7: 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From Serial Productions and The New York Times, I'm Diane Neary, and this is The Preventionist, a story about a doctor and the rise of a powerful field of pediatric medicine.
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12: John Polk was my nemesis. 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
19: America's produced like lots and lots of stuff. 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
17: Betsy Ann Nagoski, who runs the Canary Records label.
19: A friend of mine said that what he loves is being the guy standing at the edge of the cliff, waving his arms, going, wait, no, let me look at those first before you throw them away. I think there might be some good stuff in there. I think there might be some stories. I don't think we should throw all those away yet.
17: 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A bizarre tale of two infamous New Yorkers.
20: They booby-trapped their home and turned it into the sealed fortress of ephemera.
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0: good evening or good morning, depending on where you are across America, Canada, or the rest of the world, actually. We are emanating live from my studio deep within the soil of Arizona. And tonight from high stakes, the underworld of Las Vegas, too. One of the most controversial mysteries unfolding in our skies, even tonight. This is Coast to Coast. I'm your host, Rich Bear. I want to thank my friend and mentor, George Norrie, for trusting me with the show and your calls tonight. We are all the way live for the next 4 hours together. So if you're hearing me, this is happening right now. So tonight we sail into the mystic together. Coming up in just a few seconds here, writer Jack Sheehan joins us, and he's going to be a part of an unforgettable conversation about notorious marijuana kingpin Jimmy Charga, a man connected to the Medellin cartel, the New England mafia, high stakes Vegas gambling, and the shocking murder of a federal judge. If you haven't heard the story, it is absolutely mind-blowing. So Charga allegedly worked with Pablo Escobar, gambled millions on the Vegas Strip, and stood trial in one of the most sensational crime cases in American history. Even more incredible, the man accused of pulling the trigger was Charles Harrelson. If you don't know who that is the father of actor Woody Harrelson. But this isn't just another mob story. After serving more than two decades in federal prison, Charga disappeared into witness protection under an assumed name until Jack Sheehan tracked him down and captured hours of candid interviews before Charga's death. Tonight, we're stepping into the hidden world of crime, power, corruption, loyalty, fear, and the secrets men finally tell when they believe that they're running out of time. Then, later tonight, we are doing open lines, and I want to go somewhere with you. I want to go somewhere huge. Why now? Why are governments around the world suddenly acknowledging unidentified craft, unexplained aerial phenomena, and the possibility that humanity may not be alone? So is disclosure really happening? Is this a smokescreen? What changed? Does it challenge your faith? Does it strengthen it or force you to rethink what it means to be human altogether? What have you seen in your own life that suddenly feels like vindication, or maybe you see it in a different light of everything now being revealed? Are we dealing with advanced tech here? Visitors from somewhere else? Visitors from somewhere interdimensional? Or something that we still completely misunderstand? Tonight, we're opening up the phone lines to you. I want to talk to you. Let's open the conversation because I have almost nothing else in my Instagram feed right now. So it's taken over. And I think it should take over Coast to Coast, too. Why not? Strap in. Coast to Coast AM starts right now. I want to spend some time with Jack Sheehan here. So what we're going to do is we're going to take a quick break, and then we're going to get right into it as we go into Coast to Coast AM.
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0: Welcome back to Coast AM. I'm your host, Rich Barra, and our guest, Jack Sheehan. Well, he's been a teacher and a writer his entire career. He has published 35 books on a large variety of subjects, biographies, histories, travel, sports, crime, entertainment. He determined years ago that he didn't want to be pigeonholed. Well, he did a good job there as a certain type of writer. So he's written any good story that comes his way. I've heard him on with George Knapp, who is another one of my heroes here. And it's just an honor to have Jack Sheehan on the show. Hey, Jack, nice to meet you.
1: Nice to meet you, Rich. Thanks so much.
0: So 35 books. And what we're going to get into a little bit tonight is it was kind of inspired. I asked him to find you. I was watching the Crime Families documentary on Netflix. I don't know if you've seen that, but it was very, very thorough. And the Vegas ties, the Vegas lore, it seems to be, to me anyway, they kind of gloss over that stuff. But there is some real deep ties to the Las Vegas Strip and really the building of Las Vegas in general, correct?
1: No doubt about it. As my friend and subject of a book, Perry Thomas, a banker who financed a lot of those transactions from the underworld, has famously said, we would never have grown as a city without the mob, and we would have been dead on arrival if we hadn't driven them out of town. And Perry was a wonderful subject for a book. It's called The Quiet Kingmaker of Las Vegas. Mm. And he was the banker who dealt with Jimmy Hoffa and the Teamsters Central States Pension Fund. He dealt with Mo Dalitz and Meyer Lansky and Johnny Roselli and some of these well-known crime figures from the 50s, 60s, and 70s. And then he also transitioned into the Wall Street group, the Michael Milkins. Obviously, he was a mentor to Steve Wynn. And so, yeah, the mob is hugely part of Las Vegas history. I don't think it's very prevalent today, I'm proud to say.
0: Well, let me back up just a little bit. Since you've written so many books, what first drew you into this as a subject? I know you are a Vegas resident, correct?
1: For 50 years, but I grew up in the Pacific Northwest. I went to college and grad school in Oregon and Washington, but I moved down here when I was 26 years old.
0: And so what kind of got you kind of sucked into this story? Was it the actual trial, or was it the judge thing, or was it something else?
1: Well, when I got here in 1976, Jimmy Shagra was a legendary character that very few people saw because he gambled late at night. He didn't go into all the nightclubs like Spilotro and Rosenthal, the casino main characters. You would see Tony Spilotro and Frank Rosenthal in nightclubs and discotheques, always, you know, looking for female.
0: 76, that would be discotheque time, right? 1976.
1: Yeah, it was.
0: I haven't heard that term in a minute.
1: Paul Anka had a club called Jubilation, named after one of his hit songs, and that was the really popular disco. And I was single back then, so I went there a lot. And the thing about Shagra was, what I would hear about him and his gambling exploits and the big money golf games he was in, I would hear what an interesting guy he was and these astronomical amounts of money he played golf for and gambled at Caesars. But nobody ever saw him. So he was kind of a creature of the night, and he became far more interesting to me than the more mob oriented guys. Jimmy,
0: like he's part of the legend of Las Vegas. So you heard about him, but you didn't see him in your travels. So that made it all the more interesting to you.
1: Exactly. His name would pop up in the paper. You'd hear people talk about how he won or lost $2 million in a golf game at Las Vegas Country Club. And I've been a lifelong competitive golfer, so that interested me even more. And then, of course, he became really well known nationally when the federal judge, John H. Wood, nicknamed Maximum John, was murdered in San Antonio, Texas, this weekend on Memorial Weekend of 1979. And not surprisingly, I guess, he was murdered in his driveway on the very day that Jimmy Shagra's drug trial was scheduled to start. And so, of course, that became a national story. It was the first time that a federal judge had been assassinated, and especially one that was so high profile for all the drug trials that he conducted. And that story started to get bigger and bigger. And of course, being a writer, and I think back then I was even writing a column for the Las Vegas Review Journal, like a weekly column. So I was paying really close attention. I was also teaching writing and literature at UNLV. I had two different jobs going at that time. And I was just so intrigued with everything about Las Vegas that I gobbled up all these stories. I knew everything I could find out about Bugsy Siegel and Virginia Hill and the early mob guys of the 40s, 50s, and 60s. And then you would watch from year to year the town grow like crazy, transition into a classier place than it was in the mid-70s, that big hotels started to be constructed with the MGM Grand in 1973. That became a five-star first-class hotel, and it became the talk of the town. And then many, many years later, Steve Wynn built the Mirage, and that was on the cover of Time and Newsweek. And so I, as a pretty close observer of Las Vegas and someone who was writing about it constantly, either in newspaper columns or books, when I finally had the opportunity to find and interview Jimmy Shagra, I was really excited because I'd been intrigued by him for a long time. I can quickly.
0: But you kind of had to hunt him down out of obscurity, didn't you?
1: I did. He had never. Nobody knew where he lived. I knew somebody did, and that somebody was Oscar Goodman, who had been his attorney in the drug trials and the later murder trial of the judge. But Oscar, at that time, in 2006, which is when your friend George Knapp and I were working on a television pilot called True Vegas. And George has been a friend of mine 40-some years.
0: We've one of the best to ever do it, as far as I'm concerned.
1: Oh, yeah, he's terrific. He's terrific. He's the best we've got in Las Vegas, I'll tell you that. But George is an investigative journalist. I'm just a storyteller. The fact that I stumbled onto Shagra was, I suppose, a certain amount of persistence and a lot of luck, because I called Mayor Goodman in his office, and I'd interviewed him on other stories. And I said, you know, I really would like to get a phone interview with Jimmy about all of his gambling and his big money golf games. We were kind of focused on that right then. I said, is he still alive? I mean, I just didn't know. He goes, well, yeah, Jack, he's not only alive, he's out of prison. And I was shocked to hear that. And I said, how did he manage that? Wasn't he sentenced to life without? And Oscar said, yeah, he sure was. But Oscar's opinion was it was a combination of a early stage lung cancer. So there's a sympathy factor. I'm not thinking of the right word. That went into releasing him. And Oscar suspects he also rolled on a couple unsolved crimes.
0: Okay.
1: Government. So anyway, I ended up finding out that he was living in Mesa, Arizona.
0: Hey, right down the street from me.
1: Oh, are you near there? Okay.
0: I'm about three blocks from Mesa. I'm in Gilbert.
1: well, good for you. I'll be darned. So anyway, I got through his attorneys in El Paso. I kind of bluffed them on a phone call, and I said, I really just want to talk to Jimmy about golf and gambling and his time in Las Vegas. Of course, in the back of my mind, I knew what I wanted to ask him, but I wasn't about to tell them that. And they said, well, no, we assume you want to talk to him about his criminal activity. And I guess I half lied and said, no, I'm just interested in the golf and the gambling. And the woman attorney in San Antonio said, let me get him on the phone and see if he's willing to talk to you. And I said, well, tell him that I know all of his golfing buddies, Billy Walters and Doyle Brunson and all these big Jack Binion. I know all the guys he gambled with. They're friends of mine. And so we could have a really interesting conversation. The next day, she put Jimmy on the phone with me. I liked him right off the get-go because he was funny and smart. And he loved the fact that I was a lifelong competitive golfer and that I knew all of his golfing buddies. And I knew
0: that's a good in. A golf is so, a good in.
1: Yeah, it really has been throughout my career. And so we established a kind of rapport. And I said, you know, we've got a film crew. We're working on a television pilot. Is there any chance I could bring my crew down to Mesa and interview you? And in his gruff voice, he said, yeah, but you got to pay me. You got to pay me a lot of money. I'm broke. And I said, what kind of money are we talking about? 10 grand. And I said, Jimmy, I'm looking for an hour or 90 minutes. 10 grand? I can't do that. So I talked him down to 2,500. And I had partners that were part of our series with George. And so we offered him 2,500. We flew down. I interviewed him on the patio of a municipal golf course in Mesa. I can't remember the name of the course, but think of Bushwood Country Club in the movie Caddyshack. It was this was not a fancy golf course. It was kind of a municipal 18-hole golf course, very flat fairways and all that.
0: There's no gambling at Bushwood, sir.
1: it was for quarters. Let's put it that way. So I'm interviewing him on the patio, and you can find video of that online. And we're both sweating like crazy, which kind of added to the atmosphere because it was such a hot day. And I could tell early in the interview that he was dying to tell me just how big he was as a drug smuggler and a gambler and a golfer and all that. And so it just kind of, it was a really easy interview because I had probably, like you would, I had a dozen questions for him. And after I'd gotten through about five, we'd used up an hour. But he was eloquent and smart. He had a sense of humor. We just kind of bonded over the Vegas connection and the golf connection. So the hour was up, and I said, let me buy you lunch. He goes, absolutely. So we go in, bought him a cheeseburger and a milkshake. And I said, you know, if you don't mind, I'd like to carry on the conversation a little longer. We won't be too long. But I ended up getting another hour and a half. And during that hour and a half, I got him to talk about the murder of Judge Wood, how he got his start as a drug. I mean, all of a sudden, Pandora's box opened up. And this guy, I could tell, was just, a banquet of information and a colorful storyteller. And after we flew home, I remember we had a bottle of champagne on the plane. We all toasted. Because my film crew said, oh, my God, that guy's the most interesting person we've ever filmed. And I said, yeah, he's got to be in my top three or four. Wow. And so we fly home and we're all kind of celebrating. And shortly thereafter, I had a meeting with a lot of my friends. And we made a deal with Shagra, living at the time under the assumed name of James Madrid in the Federal Witness Protection Program. And we paid him a significant amount of money. We paid off a $40,000 credit card bill. We offered him $5,000 a month for his ongoing cooperation to be interviewed only by me on camera. And we did that up until nearly 2 years later when he finally died of lung cancer.
0: There's something that you brought up that I think intrigues a lot of us. And maybe we need to even spend a little bit of time here, but I want to hear about the all the confessions and things you heard too. There's something romantic about the underbelly of Las Vegas. There's something romantic about the mob itself. And it seems like a lot of these guys that reach a certain point in the mob have a bit of charisma that is a little hard to resist for some of us. Yeah. In fact, a lot of them are getting away with murder per your conversation. So what do you think it is about what the mob stands for, where it came from, that, you know, when you watch movies like Casino, is as gross as that movie is, and same thing with Goodfellas, you still have an eye for it's like, wow, what a life. You know, I can't deny that part of me watches that and thinks it's like being a little bit of a rock star, isn't it?
1: Yeah, absolutely. But let's take Shagra specifically. You cannot run a international drug smuggling ring for 10 years without being a pretty smart cookie. You have to have leadership skills, administrative skills. You have to have kind of a dark heart to constantly be breaking the law and risking the lives of your own crew and other people who might get in your way. And so, and if you'd look at somebody, let's say like a John Gotti, or although he wasn't the smartest cookie, you look at some of these other mob figures, Meyer Lansky might have been the brightest of all of them. He was a brilliant mathematician and bookkeeper, and he's the guy who formed the National Crime Commission and put the five mafia families together. So if you look at the brightest guys in the history of the American mafia, Meyer Lansky's at the top. Lucky Luciano's right there with him. But those two guys organized criminal activity around the United States and, for the large part, kept one mob boss from killing the next mob boss, although there were some people that crossed that line, including Gotti, who killed the boss of the Gambino crime family so he could become the boss. But in Shagra's case, I'm dealing with a guy from a Lebanese family and a middle-class group of Lebanese, immigrants who own a carpet store in El Paso, Texas. That's the roots of him before he got involved in the drug business.
0: The American dream. All right, when we come back, let's talk about Jimmy Shagra. Let's talk about that empire that he built. And let's find out what launched Vegas into the world of crime. And then what's happened to really rid the world of crime in Las Vegas. We're going to get into all that when we come back with our guest Jack Sheehan on Coast to Coast AM.

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1: Boy, I sure did love The Sopranos until the finale. Our guest today, Jack Sheehan, he has written a book about mobster, mob-adjacent Vegas legend Jimmy Charga. And we were kind of talking about the mob, the kind of the romantic notion, even though it's kind of surly and violent and stuff, that somehow it kind of captures people's

0: horrific things. I guess it's fascination with the devil. We may worship.
1: Yeah, it's not like we are worshiping the crime, but we are somehow involved in all the details, like all the people that go to sleep watching Forensic Files. Like, that's almost soothing to them to go to sleep to. I find that kind of interesting. Or like the Netflix, the Dahmer story on Netflix, or the Menendez brothers. It's like we get way involved in that. In fact, I'm guilty of it too. I listen to Crime Junkie all the time. It's the best podcast in the country. And the details, maybe it's that we are, maybe it's hopeful. Maybe that we're so far away ourselves from doing something that unspeakable that we're just fascinated by how the human heart can turn off and do something like that. I don't know. I got to hope for that side.
0: The unimaginable is fascinating. And I can give you an example. When we were, my friends and I were talking about buying the life rights for Shagra, and I was going to write a screenplay, and we were going to do all these things. I held a luncheon at the Triple George restaurant right across from the Mob Museum downtown. And I invited a lot of successful businessmen to come. And when I invited them, I said, I just want you to meet, I want you to hear about a new story I'm working on. And these are guys I'd known for a long time, and they were all very successful, wonderful guys. And I had Jimmy Shagra and his wife seated in the room before everybody else came in. And of course, nobody knew who this couple was, but they came in one after another. And then I said, you know, I brought you here because I recently did an interview down in Arizona, and I'm gonna show you a film clip of it, 5 or 6 minutes. And so I start to show the interview with Jimmy Shagra. And one by one, these guys are starting to look at the guy sitting two down from him, and they realize that Jimmy Shagra is among us sitting in the room, and they were blown away. They were coming up to him and, oh my God, I remember hearing about you. I'm so glad you're still alive and you got out of prison and blah, blah, blah. And every one of those guys in the room, without exception, wanted to participate in this project from that time on. So they knew that this notorious character had allegedly paid to have a federal judge killed, was a huge marijuana smuggler, but that didn't bother them at all. They treated him like he was a sports star when they finally met him that day.
1: It's wild. I mean, we're still like that. Think about all the people that are behind Luigi, who murdered the insurance guy in cold blood right on the streets of New York. The people are still fascinated. They back him. It's wild what we do. Well, when we come back, let's take a quick break and let's get into what you found out from Jimmy Shagra when you talked to him, the confessions, because I still don't know, based on where we're going, is what he actually admitted to regarding the murder of that federal judge. And we will get into that. It's the Crime Junkie version of Coast to Coast when we come back on Coast to Coast AM.
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2: Welcome back to Coast AM. I'm your host, Rich Barra, our guest, Jack Sheehan, and we're talking about mobster. I think I can throw that around loosely enough. Vegas right. Legend Jimmy Chagra. And so give us a little bit of an idea now that we know that he had sort of built this marijuana empire. Give me a little insight on how he was able to accomplish that with, as he discussed it with you, when he was sort of kind of, maybe bragging a little bit about his accomplishments post getting out of jail.
3: He definitely climbed the ladder to the status he achieved by the end. But his older brother, Lee Chagra, ironically, was a criminal defense attorney who specialized in drug cases. And Lee Chagra was like number one out of his class at UT, University of Texas Law School. He was the good son and Jimmy was the bad son. I allude to them as Cain and Abel. And Lee had always told Jimmy, you know, I represent drug dealers and they're bad guys. And if you ever become one, I'll never talk to you again. And sadly, Lee did go over to the dark side late in his career. And it ended up getting him murdered. But Jimmy's start as a dealer was another American story, but a guy he'd gone through basic training with in the Army, and Jimmy just was in the reserves for a couple of years, I think, was a heroic Vietnam fighter pilot named Pete Krachewski. And when Pete got back from Vietnam to the United States, he couldn't get a job. We didn't treat our Vietnam veterans very well back then. And he ended up hanging out with a bunch of what he called trust fund hippies in Aspen, Colorado. These were young people in their 20s who were smoking a lot of weed. They had wealthy parents. And they told Pete Krachewski when he hung out with them, you know, the weed on the West Coast isn't very good. It's crap. If we could get really good weed, we would pay top dollar for it. And with that piece of information, Pete Krachewski found his way to El Paso, Texas, and to meet his bilingual Spanish-speaking buddy, Jimmy Chagra. And he talked Jimmy into going to Mexico and seeing if they could find the highest quality marijuana they could. And Pete said, we'll rent a plane. I'll fly the plane back. We'll fly whatever we can get in the plane back to Aspen, and we'll make a lot of money. And they did exactly that. They found a great quality of marijuana in a warehouse that they purchased for $4 a pound. They flew it in back roads and under the radar up to Aspen, Colorado, and they turned it over for $100 to $125 a pound. And on that first flight, these two guys, both of them broke, made $85,000. This is in 1970. So you could, with inflation, you can multiply that by four or five in today's dollars. They basically hit mega bucks, if you will, in their first trip. And as Jimmy told me, he said,
2: and that got the taste for it at that point.
3: Yeah, Jimmy said, his words were, that was the day a smuggler was born. And from there, he just was fascinated, hooked on the money, hooked on the challenge, hooked on the idea that he had to beat the government and outsmart them. And his empire grew steadily to the point where near the end, he had four freighter ships. He owned like six planes. He had the East Coast covered. He had the West Coast covered. And he was making $10 million a month. And a lot of it was gambled on the crap tables and the 21 tables.
2: Well, yeah, I mean, remember how this ends, where he tells you he's broke and he wants to ask you for $10,000 for an interview.
3: That's so exactly right, yeah.
2: That got squandered along the way pretty yeah. In well, a pretty staggering way, it sounds like.
3: The government, I've read a lot of reports, the government found over $100 million in various accounts that they seized when Shager was convicted.
2: That's a staggering amount.
3: Yeah, again, you gotta figure inflation. It's like $500 million in today's money.
2: No wonder the Wynn hotels are so nice.
3: Yeah, believe me, he stayed in the nicest suites at Caesars. It's part of the legend. He had Frank Sinatra moved out of the Frank Sinatra suite when he was headlining at Caesar's Palace.
2: So he could stay there?
3: He said, if you don't give me that suite, I'm not coming. And they told Sinatra they had an asbestos problem in the walls of that suite, and they moved him so Jimmy and his posse could move in there.
2: That's actually the most shocking thing I've heard you say so far.
3: It's pretty funny, really.
2: That's wild. Okay, so now, are you a little, I mean, maybe this is probably, you're probably beyond this, but are you a little frightened to get this close to somebody that's got that many ties that maybe you might hear something that you're not supposed to know?
3: You know, I've had some strange phone calls over the last several years. Jimmy actually threatened me one night. The two of us were talking, and he wanted an advance on the monthly payments we were giving him. And I said, no, we gave you an advance 2 months ago. We're not going to do that again. And he looked at me with a really scary look, and he said, do you know who you're talking to? I said, yeah, you're my friend Jimmy Shager. Get off the pedestal. You know, I just kind of called his bluff, and he kind of laughed it off. But I've had a few strange calls over
2: the
3: years.
2: So you see the pit, you see the dark heart that you talk about when that happens, right?
3: Yeah, he was a very complicated man. That's the easiest adjective to use about him. He was a loving father. I interviewed his son. I interviewed his daughter. I interviewed his cousins. He was very good to his family. They knew what he was doing, but, you know, they would visit him in prison. And he had one daughter that she would spend all of her Saturdays visiting him because she had like 6 hours in prison. And I asked her, she was really fascinating. Her name is Chilla. I asked her, I said, what would you do for 6 hours? She said, we'd talk for about an hour and then we'd put on Sinatra or Frank Damone or Vic Damone or Dean Martin, and we would dance. And I love that, because in a movie, that's a scene I would put in there, is this criminal father serving life in prison, dancing with his daughter because he misses her and he loves her, and the music is perfect and all that. There was a lot of things to like about Shager and a lot of things to be fearful of.
2: Well, let's get into the fearful things. So what sort of crimes did he allegedly commit? And we've got callers to take, but I want to get to the murder of that judge too. Maybe we should skip right to that.
3: Okay,
2: tied directly to Jimmy.
3: Well, obviously, Charles Harrelson was convicted of first-degree murder and served 27 years in prison and died in the Supermax prison in 2008. So he's convicted of killing the judge. Now, I've been asked many times, do you think he did kill him? I don't know. I mean, I wasn't there. All I can tell you is a jury of his peers thought he killed him, and there was a ton of evidence. Woody Harrelson has said that he didn't, that he was framed. And
2: that also makes sense.
3: Yeah, of course. And Oscar Goodman told me one time, I don't think Harrelson killed the judge. And he mentioned some other vague name. And Jimmy's response to that question was, as I recall it, I don't care who killed the judge. I was glad he was dead. And Jimmy's wife was convicted and spent 16 years in prison and died in prison of ovarian cancer. Her role was that she took a bag of money and walked it from the Dunes Hotel to the Jockey Club to give to Harrelson's wife as payment for the murder of the judge. And it was $250,000. And Liz Shager confessed to that. Joanne Shager, Charles' wife, admitted that she took a huge amount of money for her husband. But, you know, in other moments, they would say, well, Jimmy was just paying off a gambling debt. If you ask my opinion, I'd say it's highly likely that Harrelson was the man who killed the judge. But I don't know that for a fact. And there are important people who dispute that.
2: So the judge himself, tell me a little bit more about the judge, Judge John Wood, that got murdered.
3: He's an interesting character. How do you get the name Maximum John? Well, it's because during the Vietnam era, when President Nixon was appointing a lot of federal judges, Nixon hated war protesters, hippies, marijuana smokers. So every time he had a chance to choose a judge for a certain district in the country, he would pick somebody that was anti-drug and a very strict sentencer. And so Judge Wood was constantly almost over-sentencing people. The famous story is there was a college kid from some college in Texas that got caught with what we used to call a lid of marijuana, basically a baggie of marijuana, maybe, I don't know, half a pound or 8 ounces, whatever they got in those little bags. He was convicted of having that in his dorm room. And he goes in front of the judge, and the judge sentenced him to 6 months in jail for simple possession, and which was ridiculous. And the kid hung himself in his cell 3 days after the sentence was given. And somebody in the press came to Judge Wood and said, "Do you feel bad about giving this college kid 6 months and now he's dead?" And Judge Wood's very calm reply was, "I sentenced him to 6 months. He gave himself the death penalty."
2: Mm.
3: I mean, that's pretty cold.
2: I'd say so.
3: Yeah. So, you know, there was every reason that Jimmy wouldn't like Judge Wood, whether he actually paid for the killing or not. All I can tell you is several people were convicted and Jimmy was acquitted on that charge because Oscar Goodman, in his words, pulled off the greatest defense in his career.
2: What was he found guilty of?
3: Drug smuggling, money laundering, and RICO organized crime statutes. In other words, leading a team of criminals, racketeering influence, corrupt organization, RICO. He was convicted on those three counts and sentenced to life in prison. And while he was in prison, he then gets called to a Florida courtroom and tried for the murder of Judge Wood. And even though his wife and Charles Harrelson and Joanne Harrelson had been convicted in Texas of their involvement in the murder of Judge Wood, Jimmy was acquitted. That's too long a story to go into tonight, but it's Oscar Goodman's greatest victory in a courtroom, as he told me several times.
2: Oh, because he was not found guilty of that.
3: He was not found guilty of that, but he was still serving life without when the term I was looking for earlier was he got a compassionate release because he had early stage lung cancer. And he also probably rolled on one or two other crimes. And the government finally felt, you know, this guy's served a lot of time. He's not going to get in too much trouble from the. And he, this is a funny note, Rich. In the mobile home park where he was living, his rent was $250 a month. We were paying him $5,000 a month for his cooperation. Two trailers down from Jimmy in Mesa was Sammy the Bull Gravano, the hitman for John Gotti.
2: I've bumped into a few of those family members here in the. But they're kind of proud of it. They don't really hold back.
3: Well, and Jimmy was, he couldn't wait to tell me his life of crime. You know, that was his legacy. And he wanted people, just like some serial killers, they want to be known as the worst of the worst. Jimmy wanted to be known as the biggest drug smuggler in the world.
2: He wanted the prolificness of his accomplishments to get out there. Okay, let's do this. Let's take some calls for you. Let's open up the phone lines for you, Jack, and let's talk about the Vegas mob. When we come back, I want to ask, if the mob was so involved then, how are they not involved now? How did they get pushed out when we come back on Coast to Coast AM?

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11: A few miles from the glass spires of Midtown Atlanta lies the South River Forest. In 2021 and 2022, the woods became a home to activists from all over the country.
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11: Who gathered to stop the nearby construction of a massive new police training facility, nicknamed Cop City. There, in the forest, they built a different community.
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11: Until one day, everything just shatters open.
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19: Every hunter knows that the wilderness is full of surprises. 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
0: All theories are out there, you know, everything from murder to UFOs to Bigfoot.
19: This season on Blood Trails, we're following the trail of seven cases that start in the field and end in the shadows, where missing persons reports, half-buried evidence, and whispered suspicions blur the line between hunting story and homicide.
7: I just instantly started freaking out, yelling to the world, what's going on? 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
7: 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And all it was hot.
19: I'm Jordan Sillars. Join me as we track the truth through tangled cover and cold case files, where every trail tells a story, and every story leaves its own trail of blood. Blood Trails.
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24: 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I'm Christian Spicer. I'm a writer, podcaster, and a huge fan of The Last of Us. 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
1: Our guest for the first part of the show here, Jack Sheehan, and all of his books, he has 35 of them, all of his things, his websites, all linked up at Coast to Coast AM. And Jack, I was thinking about the story you were telling, and why is this not a movie yet? Have you thought about that?
2: I can't say much, but I think it's going to end up being a three-hour documentary, a four- or five-part true crime series, and with luck, a movie, because I've written a full-length screenplay on it. And it's a, I don't want to give you the long answer, but I took about 15 years off this project to basically write a ton of books. And we're raising kids. I'm a late dad. And so I had my kids in a private high school. And, you know, life took over. And then I got back at it right around COVID. And that's when I did about 20 other interviews with important people in the story, his son, his daughter, his pilot, other smugglers, attorneys, experts on the whole drug scene. And now we have together about 30 hours that's ready to go. And let me just say, I'm very optimistic that we'll have something done before the end of the year or early next year.
1: Before we go to a break here, one of the things we haven't talked about is this story of the drug empire and how Jimmy got involved with Pablo Escobar.
2: Well, it was actually the Medellin cartel. I guess Escobar would have been a young man when Jimmy first got involved, but Colombia had great marijuana and Mexico had great marijuana. And so it just became a source for them of really good drugs. And if you're going to get involved in a foreign country, sooner or later, you're going to have to pay off the federales and the cops, or they're going to bust you. And Jimmy was really good at making friends with these officials who were going to, you know, put him in prison. And he was able to do this. It's part of his genius and his charm that for 9 years, he was able to import, I don't know how many tons of marijuana from south of the border. And so along the way, he befriended a lot of these guys and they were getting their cut. Everybody was getting their 10% or their 15%. And as long as people were making money, they were okay with whatever Jimmy was doing, because these were not wealthy countries. I mean, Colombia and the areas of Mexico they were working, there were a lot of really poor people. And if they could make a really nice score of helping this smuggler acquire his goods, they were willing to do it.
1: There's something about when people get power, which sounds like Jimmy amassed some of it, as being a drug lord and then having an addiction like gambling on the side of it, that is always the downfall. When we come back, I want to take calls. If you're thinking about asking a question, anything about the mob in general, our phone lines are open to you. We're going to take a quick break and come back with some of your calls and get some answers on where those two things kind of meet, and then the rise and the fall, because there's always a fall. There's always a comeuppance when we come back on Coast to Coast AM.
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1: Welcome back to Coast AM. I'm your host, Rich Barra. Our guest tonight, Jack Sheeran. We're talking about mobster Jimmy Chagra. Las Vegas ran one of the biggest dope smuggling operations in the U.S. and just a legendary gambler in Vegas. What ultimately was what got him caught ultimately?
2: I think when Lee Chagra was murdered in his office, his law office in San Antonio, the government went in and yellow taped the office and went through all the records. And as I mentioned earlier, Lee had gotten involved in the bookkeeping aspect of Jimmy's operation because it was so huge. Lee was a gambler himself. And when Jimmy started making, you know, $5, $10 million a month, Lee was drawn over to the dark side and said, you know, I like to gamble too, and you need my expertise, and you're my brother, and I'll protect you, and I'll keep the records. And so the government went in and confiscated all the business records of these drug transactions. And within 2-3 months, Jimmy's was indicted on all these charges. And it was basically Lee's murder that brought down the empire.
1: So you're saying that in the keeping of the books, they would say, like, sold a bunch of marijuana to people in Minneapolis, and they just put that in the books?
2: Well, I think it was probably more sophisticated than that. But Lee had been working as a business partner with Jimmy for a couple years. And, you know, they once they closed off his office, they had access to all the records. And there was tons of suspicion at that point anyway. But I think if you're going to look at one event that brought down Jimmy, it was Lee's murder.
1: Let's go to the phones here. Let's go talk to east of the Rockies. Let's go to CeCe. CeCe, hey, you're in Chicago somewhere or outside of Chicago. Welcome to Coast AM. Nice to talk to you.
8: Hey, thanks for picking my call. I've got a, it's kind of maybe not a question so much as I just want to share a story. And then my question would actually be if I could get any information on, you know, verification or such of my story. But I have a kind of an interesting story about my grandfather, and you know, he was a Sicilian, and when you go to Chicago and you're Sicilian, you're basically running liquor, beer, whatever through Canada for Capone.
1: And I know that. Oh, your grandfather worked for Al Capone?
8: Yeah.
1: Essentially?
8: Yeah. Mm-hmm.
1: And you said you were looking for verification of that story?
8: No, not necessarily, but let me tell my story, and then you'll see something about how it might be, you know, I want to verify. But so, you know, he went through north of Chicago, and he went through a little small town here and fell in love with it and bought real estate every time he came through the town on his way to Canada, you know, bootlegging. And so one evening, it was my grandmother's birthday, and my grandfather had to go to work. And it was just a terrible fight because it was Valentine's Day. And you can imagine, you know, a woman on Valentine's Day and her birthday getting, you know, deserted by her husband. So we got in a big fight, and this is a lot of this is family lore, and a lot of this I do have verified, and a lot of I don't. But so we got in a big fight, and my grandfather went to work, and he was late, but that was good because when we arrived, everybody was dead. It was St. Valentine's Day massacre.
1: Oh.
8: So he went into hiding, then, you know, after Capone died, Mr. Aguilero took over, and he and my grandfather were good friends. And so he kind of got ownership of the small town and, you know, the rest here that he went through. But my grandfather, you know, loved this little town. And he, you know, developed a really nice street here that's all pedestrian and, you know, connects the, you know, the school with the political faction of our city. And he didn't want to, he was given like the whatever title of Don of this town, but he didn't want to be involved with like affairs or, you know, the heroin or whatever, because he never really wanted that spot. He was just, incidentally came there. So he asked permission to go a different route. And, you know, this, I believe this is, you know, this is kind of the lower part, but he was granted it. And he focused his involvement or his business in investing in real estate. And he did really well. And you know, he was in trouble with some of the other players for not wanting to go that other route. But I like to give him credit. Now, this is my made up part, but I like to, you know, think that maybe he inspired other people in the business to invest in real estate, and perhaps maybe that's how Las Vegas became so, invested in.
1: Oh, so you think that maybe the influence of going clean, as it were, they saw Vegas an opportunity for real estate and hotels and all that too, and maybe that was inspired a bit by what your grandfather decided to do. Ask permission to like not get involved in the other stuff, but move into real estate. Well, Jack, what do you say to all that?
2: Well, there's no simple answer to how we, if you will, cleanse the town of mob money and gradually became the darling of Wall Street. I'll mention one hotel that was significant. That was the Circus Hotel. And two guys named Bill Bennett and Bill Pennington took over the lease of that hotel from mob money. And they had a distinctly different attitude than some of the higher scale hotels. They wanted to get the dollar player and the slot machine player in their hotel. And they basically gave away the rooms for $15 or $20 a night. And they packed the hotel night after night, year after year. And Circus Hotel became the darling of Wall Street. The stock went to the moon once it was taken over by corporate America. And Bill Bennett and Pennington were the first two guys on the strip to be listed in the Forbes 400 wealthiest men in America. And it's because they understood that there are a lot more dollar players going through America than the $20 players. And they catered to them. It's funny that the great...
1: That was probably the big buffet, the start of the big free buffet too,
2: that,
1: right?
2: That was part of it. And they had a big parking lot for mobile homes. So people that were traveling around the country, visiting various cities, they could park their mobile home and stay for a week, eat at the buffet, lose $30 or $40 at the gaming tables. But that was a revolutionary takeover when Bennett and Pennington took Circus, and it made people think along a different mindset.
1: That makes sense.
2: That we didn't really need mob money all the time. We just need hardworking people with common sense and good business instincts to come up with better ideas.
1: I think that's what my next question that seems to puzzle me is, like, how does a mob or a town that was really being built by and run by the mob end up not being run by the mob?
2: Well, I think the disappearance of Jimmy Hoffa is a significant factor there. He disappeared in 1975. They've still never found his body. And he was in control of the Central States Teamsters Pension Fund, which was the money behind a lot of the development on the Strip and in downtown Las Vegas in those years of the 60s and 70s. And Howard Hughes moving into the Desert Inn for 4 years and buying six major hotels while he was at the Desert Inn, that cleaned up the image of Las Vegas being a mob town, because Hughes back then was thought of as the wealthiest man in the world, or one of them. And not everybody knew that he had long hair and long fingernails and toenails. They knew he was a mysterious guy who'd set world flying records, produced some successful movies, had glamorous girlfriends like Ava Gardner and Katharine Hepburn. And that's what they knew about Howard Hughes. And with Perry Thomas, the banker I mentioned earlier, Perry helped him negotiate the purchase of six Las Vegas hotels that were primarily financed by the mob. And now all of a sudden they're owned by, kind of quietly owned by, this wealthy, brilliant businessman. So you have to, in the conversion of Las Vegas from mob money to corporate money, Hughes is a big part of that story.
1: You know, you bring up something interesting too. Didn't Martin Scorsese also direct the Howard Hughes movie with Leonardo DiCaprio?
2: I think you're right.
1: Yeah, so he did that. He did Casino. Yeah. He did Goodfellas. Yeah. So he's definitely romantically drawn to that life too, and shown that underbelly. How accurate do you think Casino was, that movie?
2: Fairly. I'm not a big fan of that movie. I thought it was kind of cheesy myself, but I'm not a film critic. Maybe I know too much. But they had some.
1: That's dangerous, my friend. Dangerous.
2: Yeah. they had some things right. They had the fact that Tony Spilotro and his brother were snatched and murdered and tortured and buried in an Indiana cornfield in 1986. They had that part right. They had the fact that Spilotro had an affair with Rosenthal's wife, played by Sharon Stone. They had that part right. But a lot of it was Hollywood, you know, Hollywood doing their thing. Overall, it was a popular movie. I guess I don't like the fact that a lot of people think that movie defines Las Vegas, because I don't think it does at all.
1: What about the Bugsy Siegel movie with Warren Beatty?
2: I like the movie. Warren liked it because it's how he met his wife, Annette Bening. But there are some just really erroneous stories in that movie. There's one scene in the movie where Beatty, playing Bugsy Siegel, is driving from L.A. to Las Vegas, and he pulls over in the middle of the desert, and he gets out of the car and he says, "This is where we're going to build my palace, right here." Mm-hmm. That's just BS, because the Flamingo Hotel was under construction for several months.
1: Really?
2: Oh, yeah. A guy who owned the Hollywood Reporter, Billy Wilkerson, had started the hotel. He owned a tabloid newspaper, the Hollywood Reporter, which was a gossip sheet that reviewed movies. That hotel was well under construction when he ran out of money, and the mob, it was under Meyer Lansky with his buddy Bugsy Siegel, was able to infuse a ton of money into the hotel. So Bugsy comes into town on his high horse, appearing everywhere in public, which the mob doesn't like. And he's misspending a lot of the millions of dollars of money that were being invested in building the hotel. And he paid with his life, because they murdered him, you know, 6 months after the hotel opened. They murdered him in Virginia Hill's living room in Beverly Hills. They put about 9 bullets in his body. And then other mobsters moved in and took over the Flamingo from then. But you have to look at the takeover from the mob to corporate America as really a sequence of several events over a period of about 20 to 25 years.
1: Well, a lot of people will tell you that there's not much of a difference between corporate America and the mob.
2: Very good. I like your attitude.
1: Not that I'm an anarchist. I'm just saying. It is interesting. I'm a sort of visual person when you speak about these times, and I keep on flashing back the world that you're describing against what I know of is Vegas today, with the Sphere being up and F1 going through the streets, and even what I'm hearing from just kind of reading things, that maybe Vegas outpriced its customer here lately, because there's nobody giving away hotel rooms for $15 a night right now.
2: In fact,
1: that's a surcharge on every menu that they don't even tell you what the surcharge is for. I was watching somebody say, when you go to eat a meal in Vegas, at the bottom of the menu, they got a little asterisk and like, we can charge you, $15-$20 is a surcharge, and that's nothing. You're not getting anything for that. That's just what we do. That's just Las Vegas. And people have caught into that because people have YouTube and they have Instagram, and they look for people to kind of give them insight. And I hear that the traffic in Las Vegas as of recently is a little light.
2: Well, I think you're on to something, and that's certainly a topic of discussion among the people who make the bigger decisions in town. The price of gas, of course, is hurting everybody, and it's certainly hurting people who don't want to. I bought gas this morning. It's $5.30 a gallon here.
1: Ooh.
2: And, it's $6 and something in California. So we're going to have to do some adjusting to meet the times.
1: Let's loosen up those slots, Jack. Let's loosen up those slots. All right. We do have calls for you. When we come back, let's talk about this. Let's get into the mob, the history of Las Vegas. Kind of fascinating. Our guest, Jack Sheehan, on Coast to Coast AM.

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1: Right here, right now, we are all the way live. Our guest tonight, Jack Sheehan. His books, he has many of them, all linked up at Coast to Coast AM. Tonight we're talking about Vegas the Mob and Jimmy Charga. And I want to get to your calls. Let's go to the wild card line. Let's say hello to Nancy in Philly. Hey, Nancy, welcome to Coast AM.
2: Hi there. I was wondering whether this Jimmy person was part of the K&A gang from Philadelphia, or perhaps part of the Dr. Snow drug ring from Philadelphia. You know, we have a lot of you know, real upstanding citizens here in Philly.
1: Sounds like it. Dr. Snow, is that, that's got to be a cocaine person, yeah?
2: Well, he was a dentist, and in his 20s in college, he and his buddies started getting high school kids to sell marijuana, and then cocaine, and then meth, and you name it, and everything.
3: To answer your question, I never heard either of those terms or those organizations, but it's possible. Jimmy liked to brag to me. He asked me where I went to college, and I said I went to the University of Oregon undergraduate. He said, did you smoke any weed in college? And I said, well, I can't tell a lie. I did a couple times. It certainly didn't become a habit, but marijuana and golf

0: him. He didn't scare easily. And so he went and met Raymond Patriarca and offered him, I don't know, $10 or $15 a pound for every pound of weed that was safely taken up the walls of the East Coast Harbor outside of New England. And that partnership went on until he got arrested. It was a successful alliance with the mob for 6 or 7 years. You're in Philadelphia, and there's a very good chance he had somebody there that he was paying a commission to do that. I just have never heard those names.
1: It is kind of fascinating when you talk about this and the gambling that he did, in that literally sounds like he made and lost hundreds of millions of dollars.
0: I think you're right. I mean, when I asked him, I said, you used to bring big bundles of cash into the cage at Caesars. And he goes, not bundles, footlockers. And I interviewed dealers at Caesars. I interviewed a couple executives. I said, how in the world did you do that with gaming control watching? And they all said the same thing. Gaming control was much more lax in the 70s than it is today. There's no way they would take a, you know, footlocker in through the back door into the casino cage and just have some guy gamble off however much was in there, whether it's counterfeit or not. How would they know? But Jimmy just told him, you count the money, I'm going to gamble, and we'll settle up when we're done. And if he lost a million or two, no big deal. You know, the next boat or plane that landed would cover that.
1: Wow. It's just staggering to think about those kind of numbers. Okay, we have some calls for you. Let's take a quick break, and then we'll get to them as we do our last segment here with Jack Sheehan when we come back on Coast to Coast AM.
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0: Welcome back to Coast AM. I'm your host, Rich Barra. Our guest, Vegas resident for 50 years now, and author Jack Sheehan. You know, I was just talking to one of the guys on the show, and he said he's going to Vegas for the first time. I'm like, we need to ask Jack where you should go get a steak. Best steak in Vegas. You have one choice. What do you suggest?
1: Oh my gosh.
0: That's the one question you didn't have an answer for today.
1: Yeah. I mean, that should be the easiest question.
0: You got to go downtown, don't you? Don't you have to do Golden Nugget Steakhouse?
1: That'd be fine because it's going to be more affordable. We have celebrity chefs.

0: chefs, and you can get a phenomenal steak for about $200. There's a place called T-Bones in the Red Rock Casino that has a great steak. So I'll go with that. T-Bones in the Red Rock.
1: Red Rock's not the Vegas Stripper downtown, though. That's outside of the.
0: No, but, you know, it's a 20-minute Uber ride.
1: What's the one downtown I'm thinking of? Let's get that.
0: You're probably thinking of the Golden Nugget.
1: I probably am thinking of Golden or yeah. El Norte, maybe.
0: Yeah.
1: Darn it. Well, I'll come back to that. Let's go to the wild card line. Let's talk to Jimmy in Rockford, Illinois. Hey, Jimmy, welcome to Coast AM. Nice to talk to you.
2: Yeah. Hey, how's it going? So I was wondering, like when you were in the mafia, you know, like, well, I don't know if you were, but I mean, if, you know, there was somebody else that you knew might have been in the mafia, let's say, and right. the, you know, and they take like the whole like code of oath and all that, and
0: yeah,
2: you know, do the blood oath and all that and all that kind of stuff. Like, is there any what are like the cultic connections or ties, I guess, to you know, like I guess like a higher spiritual power that maybe, you know, well, anyway, let me just explain this to you. I think you guys might find this interesting. One time I was in an Italian restaurant and a state cop walked in there, right? And I turned around, I heard the bell go ba-ding, and I look at the door, right? And I see the gold badge on the state cop. And then the second police officer that walked in was dressed in a nice suit. And he had a silver badge and it said FBI on it, right? I don't know, the both of them while they were standing there. I wasn't sure if they were watching me, but I don't do anything wrong. So I was kind of wondering, you know, it's just timing. I knew a lot of cops ate there. So I knew it was good food, obviously, if there's cops eating there, right? You know, so I wanted to check the place out. So anyway, the one state cop, he walks up and he's talking to the lady at the counter. And I look over at the FBI agent, and the FBI agent looks right at me and his eyes turn, well, what I thought was like contacts.
1: Hang on. Yeah. We got to drop that. We're going to have to drop that call. Yeah, sorry. Can't cuss.
0: Okay.
1: Jack, I think he was saying is there any, I guess what he's asking is there any cult ties into the mob where maybe there's something more nefarious going on than just guys trying to hustle for cash?
0: Well, let me make one thing clear. We didn't have a mob organization that grew up in Las Vegas and, you know, made guys take the oath. The mobsters were basically back east, Chicago, New York, Baltimore, New Orleans. And those guys infiltrated Las Vegas. Keep in mind, Nevada was the only state in the country that had legalized gambling in 1931. And all these guys were running illegal gaming operations in other states. So when Nevada legalized gambling in 1931, that was monumentally important in the growth of Las Vegas because so many of them moved here. Why should we be breaking the law every day in St. Louis or New Orleans when we can do it legally in Las Vegas? So they came out here and they managed to put their own people in the casino cages. And that's where the famous skimming operation. The idea was, who really knew how much money was being lost in the 21 tables on a 4-hour period of time? Well, the only people that knew were the people counting the money in the casino cages. And what they would do for years and years is if they had $100,000 that came in through of lost money, they would siphon off $20,000. Put it off to the side, declare $80,000 as earnings or income. And that's what started the big skimming operation that eventually caused the whole mob organization to collapse because as gaming control got more stringent and they started being more careful watching every dime that came through the casino cages, They arrested people, indicted people for skimming. But the mob was doing most of that skimming, and they were coming here because Nevada had the only legalized gambling in the country.
1: Do you think there's still any mob working in Las Vegas right now, presently?
0: I think it could be foreign government mobsters. There's a lot of talk that some of the working girls along the strip have Russian ties or Spanish ties. Prostitution has never been legal in Las Vegas, although I think a lot of people in the country think it is.
1: I thought it was. Well, not that, you know, not that I have any experience with that. I just assumed that it probably was.
0: No, it's not. It's legal in Pahrump, Nevada. It's legal in Ely, Nevada. There are certain small counties where there are houses of prostitution. It's where Lamar Odom, the basketball player, almost OD'd and died. There was a guy named Dennis Hoff that I think ran the Cottontail Ranch up north, and he had a national TV show on it. So those kind of stories make people think that prostitution is legal in Las Vegas, and it's in Clark County, and it's not, never has been.
1: Oh, wow. West of the Rockies, Greg, Bakersfield, California. Hey, welcome to Coast AM. You're on with Jack Sheehan.
3: Thank you. Jack, you were talking about some years that I lived in Vegas. I moved there in my early 20s when I was, that was 1964.
0: Okay.
3: And you knew or met all the guys who gave juice, while those of us who were working in the casinos and such were looking for juice to get better jobs and such.
0: Yeah.
3: I thought there was a company named Continental Connectors that bought the dunes in the mid-70s. Weren't they first ones?
0: Yeah, well, that was Perry Thomas's company. That was, you might enjoy, here I'm marketing one of my books, but the book that I wrote with Perry Thomas called The Quiet Kingmaker of Las Vegas, he talks all about the Continental Connector company buying the Dunes Hotel. And so if you remember that period of time, you'd find that interesting. Keep in mind, I got to town in January of 1976, and I've studied and written about all those different eras. But you're right. Perry Thomas, can be argued, was the most significant figure in the growth of modern Las Vegas, because not only did he do hotel negotiations and loans, but he helped UNLV become a unified campus. He started basically the United Way organization here. He started a company called Nevada Development Authority. So Perry gave back as much as he took in profits from these various transactions he did. And the 2 years I spent writing that book, I've told his family this, it was like I was getting a doctoral dissertation in Las Vegas history, because he knew everybody. He was the money guy that everybody went to, from Steve Wynn on up the ladder, when they needed money to build the gold, to expand the Golden Nugget downtown, to build the Miragio, to build the Bellagio, to eventually to build the Wynn and the Encore. All that money started with loans through Perry Thomas and his banking friends. And so I think you'd enjoy that book as long as you were here in that period of time.
1: Thanks for the call, Greg. Let's talk to Forrest on the first-time caller line in gorgeous San Diego. Hey, Forrest, welcome to Coast AM. You're on with Jack Sheehan.
4: Yes, kind of a funny story. My grandmother told me a story about how they honeymooned. They left Las Vegas and drove all the way to Texas in an air-conditioned car and on a dusty road. And they stopped over in Las Vegas. And they said they didn't stay in a hotel room because there weren't any hotel rooms.
1: What year would this have been?
4: 1935. There was one hotel, maybe, but they was full or something. So they stopped at the railroad station. My grandmother had worked for Union Pacific Railroad when she went to college, and they stayed overnight with the Union Pacific Railroad the guy who ran the place, and they stayed over there in their home for the night as a guest, and they went on their way to Texas. I said one time, my granddad said, Papa, that's not much of a honeymoon, and he said, it's not where you go, whom you're with.
1: I love that. That's beautiful.
0: True. But there were motel, we'll call them motel rooms. The El Cortez and the Last Frontier would call them motels today. And one was downtown and one was on what became the Strip. But the Flamingo was really the hotel that really got the attention of the rest of the country, because that was a spectacular hotel by desert standards. But that's a funny story, that they stayed at a railroad station. And if he's on his honeymoon, I don't think he cared where he stayed, did he?
1: Yeah. El Cortez, by the way, is what I was thinking about for the classic steak, by the way.
0: Okay, yeah. Yes, you can get a great steak there. I know and the owner well.
1: Don't they have somebody who has lived in the hotel for like 70 years?
0: Well, I know what you're referring to. The original owner, Jackie Gahn, lived in the hotel for years. And gosh, probably up until the time he died, for 50 or 60 years. There was somebody else that lived in the hotel who'd done a favor for Jackie Gahn.
1: Yes.
0: And they gave him a room for life. I don't remember his name.
1: And I chatted with him when I was getting his steak. I sure did. And it must have been 10 years ago, maybe.
0: Okay.
1: And I can't remember his name, but that's what he was, a friend of the owner. And they gave him a hotel room for life. And every night he comes down, gets dressed, and would have dinner. It was part of the legend of Las Vegas.
0: The Golden El Cortez is a really nice downtown hotel. They've remodeled it several times. And the owner, Kenny Epstein, who's about 85, is a friend of mine. Played golf with him years ago. And he takes great pride in how they've kept that hotel up to really high standards. So, yeah, you'd get a good meal at the El Cortez.
1: There we go, Danny. When you go to Vegas, there's a place to check out downtown, the El Cortez. If you want a taste of the old school Vegas, you can hit up, all the celebrity restaurants like Gia's Place for Italian food or Gordon Ramsay's Place. But El Cortez, classic Las Vegas right there. All right, Steve, wild card line. Maybe we got time for one or two more here. Steve, trucking in Tennessee on the wild card line. Welcome to Coast. You're on with Jack Sheehan.
2: Hey, yeah, I was going to ask one question, but I decided it's a little too flaky on that. But did he ever allude to anybody that got knocked off while there? And also probably the Golden Steer is what you might be thinking of.
1: Yes, Golden Steer I'm thinking of, too. That's another great place.
0: Yep, that is a good one. Did I ever get to know somebody who was knocked off?
1: He's asking if you know where the bodies are buried.
0: Oh, well, when the water line at Lake Mead started to drastically go down in the last 5 or 10 years, all sorts of stuff started to pop up. Wrecked cars, skeletons, bodies. The word was, if you got 10 miles out of town in the 1960s, walking your dog, be careful because you're going to probably find a body somewhere. That's a big exaggeration, but there were a lot of murders of people that were just taken out to the desert and shot because there was so much desert. Now the development has taken over so much, it's hard to find those bare plots of land.
1: Mm. Well, I want to thank you for your time and energy tonight, Jack. Jack Sheehan stuff. What a pleasure it is to talk to you. What a wealth of information you are. And just as interesting of a man as your stories that you tell. Real treat for me tonight. Thanks for
0: Thanks so much, Rich.
1: Staying up in the middle of the night. Now, let's set up the next couple of hours for you and I here for Coast to Coasters. I want to get into UFO disclosure. Of course, it's open lines. You call about whatever you want. But I do want to suggest a topic for us as we go into the next 2 hours of open lines. I want to talk about all the stuff that's come out for the UFO files, the Pentagon files, the disclosure. What do you think? Why do you think they're releasing them now? What is something that you've seen that you can't explain? Do you want to talk about that shooting of an object over Lake Huron that now the government's admitted that they shot something down? They don't even know what it is. Why is it coming out now? And are they still hiding something? What do you think is next? Let's talk UFOs, you and me, when we come back on Coast to Coast AM.
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21: In the history of cinema, few films have been as successful as The Godfather. Francis Ford Coppola's gangster epic set a new standard, not just for movies about the mafia, but for movies in general. Although, if you talk to the people who made it, The Godfather's prospects for success were far from assured. In fact, before its release, they were pretty bleak.
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21: 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Leave the Gun, Take the Cannoli features new and archival interviews with Francis Ford Coppola.
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26: There was a murder in central Ohio that many people still don't want to talk about. The man who committed that crime once sat on death row, but now he's on the run. His name is Lester Eubanks. Lester didn't tunnel out of prison or scale a stone wall. On a December morning in 1973, he and a small group of inmates were granted permission to walk outside prison walls. His handcuffs were taken off. He changed into civilian clothing, and he and three others were driven to a local mall. They were told they could wander the stores and were asked to return to a designated meeting spot. Hours later, all the inmates came back, except Lester Eubanks, and he hasn't been seen since.
27: He had a full plan. The guy had a plan.
28: I was just astounded that this could actually happen.
26: There were many years when it seemed like no one was even looking for Lester. But recently, his whereabouts have become the focus of the U.S. Marshals Service, the federal agents who track fugitives. The case is testing the marshals.
27: Those nine lives are running out, and we're going to catch up with Lester.
26: And is being urged on by those hurt most by Lester's crime.
29: He's had enough free time. He confessed to the crime, and his time is up.
26: I'm Sunny Hostin with ABC News. Over the past year, a team from the ABC News investigative unit joined the search for Lester Eubanks. They uncovered new leads, possible sightings, and at every turn found resistance from those who want Lester Eubanks to be forgotten. What they've uncovered is a case that's about more than murder. It's about family loyalty, a life on the run, and a first-hand look at how the U.S. Marshals are trying to solve one of the oldest fugitive cases in American history. Now they may be closer than ever. From ABC News.
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1: Thank you, George Norrie, for asking me to sub in tonight on such an important night and such an important part of the show. Here we go. Phones are open. Lines are lit. And now for the next 2 hours, this show belongs to you. This is the part of the week that makes Coast to Coast AM, I think, what it is. It is open lines. So whatever is on your mind tonight, I don't know why you're up. I don't know if you can't sleep or if you're getting a head start on the Memorial Day weekend and you're driving in the middle of a night on a lonely highway. I'm here for you, and you can be here for the show too. So let's talk about it. UFOs, ghosts, paranormal, supernatural, strange encounters, conspiracy theories, mob stuff, things you've seen, things you can't explain, or maybe just things you've never told anybody before. Why not put it all over on Coast to Coast AM? And with everything that's happening right now, government UFO disclosure, it is blowing up my feed. So call the show. And you can jump on my Instagram too. My DMs are open right now. I am at Rich Barra if you want to send me a note there. Everything happening, I'm kind of interested in the mysterious objects that we're seeing in the sky, the whistleblowers, the secret programs, the people that are asking big questions. Why now? Now, I don't have an expert on with us right now because this is your part of the show. You are my expert. I want to see what you think is going out there. Why are we finding out about it now? Why are governments around the world releasing these videos now? What do you think of the videos? So let's get into it. From the desert to the stars, this is Coast to Coast AM. Let's go to the phones and let's say hello to my friend Greg, who's been holding for a long time already tonight to talk about UFOs in Remsen, New York. Hey, Greg, east of the Rockies. Welcome to Coast AM. It is nice to meet you.
2: Hi, everybody. Rich, we've had the Tic Tac video, the whistleblower testimonies. We had some senators talking about back engineering of UFO stuff. And now we have these photos. And how have these releases by the government, have they demystified the mystery a little? Or
1: I don't know.
2: Made it even more of a mystery, you know?
1: I think it makes it more of a mystery for me because, first of all, it looks like they all look like low tech. They almost look like somebody pulled a tin Christmas tree ornament off your grandma's tinsel 70s Christmas tree and floated it in the air and took a grainy picture of it. And none of them look like the tech that you would think. None of them look like they're really worth back engineering, but they all kind of, some of them look like the typical 50s looking flying saucer. The pictures that we've seen of the aliens that are out there are the typical almost cartoonish like grays. Like it's something's not adding up to me. In fact, none of it's adding up to me. So I want people to explain what's happening here. Or are they holding back the really good videos because they think we can't handle them? So I have many, many questions. And can you answer any of those for me, Greg? Or do you agree or disagree? Yes, with what I'm saying?
2: I can, I think. This is a story about me and my father. And a long time ago, I was young. And I bought one of those newspapers at the grocery store, and on the front of it was a picture of an alien craft and a Martian or extraterrestrial. And so I brought that home, and I showed it to my father. He was at his desk. And I go, are aliens real? Is this any of this real? And he goes, with a serious look, not a kidding look, yes, definitely. And I asked him, how do you know? You know, I was youngish, maybe 13, 14, 15, somewhere in there. I can't remember. But he goes, I know because I used to work in the White House during the Eisenhower administration. And I go, no way. And he goes, yeah, because I was curious about that part more than anything. I didn't know he'd worked in the White House. And he goes, yeah, right here. He showed me, pulled a drawer open and showed me his entry card to the White House where he got, you know, entrance to it, you know, his work card. And I go, wow. And then he goes, well, I go, how do you know they're real then? He goes, well, I know because I was there. I heard things. I can't tell you, but they are real. So for me, I already know. And so one more question for you. If the government really does come out and say this, that they are real, what next for us? I mean, that's a question for you and maybe for everybody else out there.
1: I don't know why it's been a secret for so long, except for, you know, if you're feeding, you know, tons of money into black ops to reverse engineer something. And that's just, you know, billions and trillions of unaccounted for dollars. But we've already got that with Medicare. So I don't see why it's a big deal to bring it out for the aliens, unless somehow it fundamentally would change the way we see how we are as humans. That maybe part of the lore of part of the story is that maybe we aren't God's creation, that we are, you know, as Zachariah Sitchin would say, just maybe manufactured to mine gold and we've been forgotten. And that would lead a ton of people to be godless and therefore lawless, and society would collapse. But I think by now, you know, society's already half collapsed. Why not just let it all out there? I've seen a bunch of things and heard a bunch of stories that are super compelling. I just don't think it all adds up to make any sense. That the Pentagon has to know more than they're letting on. But I see what Donald Trump says is we're going to release it all and you can dig into it and see what you think. And I'm telling you, my feeds are full of these images, videos. And now you've got the addition of people faking AI videos. So I don't know what I'm looking at anymore. it's more confusing to me. I think I've always assumed that there's something going on, maybe interdimensional, maybe not from another world, in another galaxy, but maybe our own. Feels like that. Feels like a lot of what we're seeing are our government crafts that they just haven't revealed what that technology is yet. But so do you think that we're being visited by somebody from another planet?
2: That's very possible. You know, and I've always wondered too, if the government ever said that there's planet X is headed our way or an asteroid, would the aliens come to our rescue? You know, maybe an alien Noah's Ark type vehicle would arrive and save some humans for the future and take them off to another planet. I mean, or
1: would they, well, I mean, they seem to interfere with nukes, right?
2: Yeah.
1: We've got plenty of eyewitness testimony of something shutting down nuclear tests. So maybe they would interfere with an asteroid, or maybe they haven't, and we're the seventh, eighth try of humanity, and we forgot our past. That could be true too.
2: Yep.
1: Well, Greg, you just bring home a magazine and you find out your father worked for the administration back in the day.
2: Yeah.
1: Wow. That was an eye opener.
2: Ever since then, I know it's real. There's no doubt about it because he was too serious to be kidding around. You know what I'm saying?
1: Yeah, well, I believe your story for sure. Hey, thanks for calling. Nice to meet you. Don't be a stranger, Greg. Let's take more of your calls. Let's talk disclosure when we come back on Coast to Coast AM.
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0: Welcome back to Coast AM Open Lines. My name's Rich Barra. The show right now is live, and it's yours. Wildcard Line. Let's talk to Diane in New Mexico. Hey, Diane.
1: Well, hello, Rich. I'm glad to talk to you. The reason I'm calling, 2 years ago, I called and talked to George Murray, and he had a guest on. He was into the ufology. The only thing is, I never heard anything, but I'll tell you what happened. It was in the middle 80s. It's in Michigan. Hanover Horton, Hanover, Michigan is the farmland. My mother-in-law owned 80 acres, and one night she saw this bright light go over, and she didn't go outside like 2 in the morning. And her son-in-law, he's a hunter, and he owns 80 acres, and he went back in the third field. And I happen to me, I don't know why, said, hey, what about UFOs, you know, and everything? Because I read the Blue Book years ago. And he said, well, we had something happen. I said, Ron, what happened? Way in the third field, he said, there's a large circular landing. It was probably a depth of a foot and a half. And he went all around. He couldn't figure out what it is. He farms, he sees everything, but he never saw this. But then he followed the tracks, and there were weird tracks, kind of large, and maybe like it would be like a pointed foot or feet. And he didn't tell anybody about it. But I read minds. I'm clairvoyant. I said, well, what are you trying to say? He says, a UFO land. And this is on Hanover Road, Hanover, Michigan, 80 acres. And then they quit talking about it. They wouldn't talk about it. I said, well, what else? You know, and everybody went real quiet. But I think what's happening, they want to get that land. The aliens want to get that land for their own pleasures.
0: Pleasures?
1: That sounds weird. Pardon?
0: You say pleasures.
1: Well, I think that, well, to me, when you land on the earth and you're an alien, you want pleasure in having the land. But I think there's something going on there. And we moved to New Mexico. We haven't been there in a while, and my mother-in-law passed away. But they didn't want to talk about anything to me. But they described what landed there. And then they quit. He quit. He didn't want to talk about it. I don't know why.
0: Well, you are a clairvoyant. What were you picking up from that?
1: Picking up somebody or something, didn't want them to talk about it. I don't know what. And my mother-in-law, she brought up about a bright light one time, and then she stopped. She says, I got something to do. Nobody wanted to talk about it. It's like they were forewarned or something. I have no idea, but I'll tell you another thing. I was a hairstylist in Michigan full time, and my client's husband was retiring as an astronomer, and he only lived 4 miles from my mother-in-law in Hanover Road. And she said, he don't want to retire. I says, why? She didn't know. That's his wife. He wants to film all the land and skies where we live. I says, why is he going to do that? Well, another person maybe was told he had to do. I have no idea, but it's funny. Astronomer, money, didn't want to leave and retire. He wants to stay there and film the skies and the land there. Isn't that weird?
0: Interesting, for sure. And yeah. You haven't gone back?
1: We went to my mother-in-law's, but nobody ever talked about it ever again. And she was kind of nervous, you know.
0: I mean, you're in New Mexico. You probably could see a lot of stuff there, too. That seems like a hot spot.
1: Yeah, we live on the higher area there, Rio Rancho Estates, and we're 1,000 feet higher than Rio Rancho. And when we first moved here, I don't know why, but I thought maybe I'll see something. You know, we were here about 3 months. And I looked out the windows, 2 in the morning. It was like July 4th, I think. And I looked out, and right above the sandias, there were these orbs, like orange and yellow. And I called my daughter because I didn't want everybody to think I'm crazy. Yeah, Mom, I see them. And they're bopping around. like behind the mountain. They did it for a few, but all of a sudden we have no street lights. We have no lights on our road. It's a plain road and we're gravel. And it was all of a sudden something must have landed. The whole, and I mean, we're out in the country. The whole road lit up. And I said, what? What? I could see everything on our road. There's no lighting. And then them orbs showed up and then they disappeared.
0: The orange ones.
1: Orange. They're big round orange.
0: So that's one of the more explosive, Diane, documents that's come out. So from a senior intelligence officer in late 2025, flying a military copter, he witnessed countless orange orbs swarming in all directions against a mountain backdrop for several minutes, leaving him speechless. Yeah. Now, a lot of those people that are copter pilots don't want to report that because they don't want to be sidelined because maybe they've got something like, you know, mentally wrong with them. But the orange orbs thing comes up quite a bit. That's one of the big ones that has been released by the Pentagon. So I don't know what you saw, Diane, but saw something.
1: But, you know, when we moved here, in 2009. I saw them in 2009, and I always listened to George Norrie, and he had people on there. I listened to everything about UFOs. So the knowledge I have, they're here, and they're here in New Mexico, but I want to tell you, they're in Michigan. Because you know what happened in Michigan? South Haven, Lake Michigan, we visited some friends. They said there was a UFO, and it turned the microwaves off, it turned the TVs off, and it was above. They didn't want to talk much about it, as usual, but I said, oh, come on, tell us more. Tell me more. You know, I'm like that. I want to know things. And they said, yes, there was something in the sky. We don't know what it was, but they've had, it was a UFO. And this was way back in the early 80s.
0: Well, so if that happened in 2025 and the 80s, whatever the aliens are, they're not updating their model years if they were still floating orange orbs that do the same thing. Hey, thanks for your call, Diane. Let's go to Sarasota, Florida. Let's talk to Dave on the wild card line. Welcome to Coast.
2: Good morning. How are you?
0: I'm doing good.
2: Fantastic show. Well, real quick, it's back in, I was 12 years old in like 1976, growing up in Sarasota, Florida. And I'm out fishing like I always do late at night. And that's what I do for a living now, run charters. But I'm out fishing late at night on a summer night. And I see, the only way I can describe this thing, sitting over Midnight Pass area in Sarasota while we're out snook fishing, is if you had a very, very extremely large helicopter blade spinning at a high rate of speed, but illuminated, not making a sound. And lo and behold, my mother described the same thing to me after I described to her. She said she saw this something very similar to that in the White Mountains up in New Hampshire. And then my sister, not even 7 years ago, videotapes the same darn thing in the skies above Sarasota on her cell phone. I'll send you the footage if you want to see it.
0: Sure.
2: And it's pretty amazing. I'll have to get with your board op afterward and where to send it.
0: Yeah, hang on. We'll figure that out.
2: Okay. And now fast forward to like early spring of 1991. I'm out running a snook charter down in Venice, Florida. And I see what I could only describe as the same type of craft, but now it's further away and lower, so you can see this thing has some depth from the bottom to the top, and it looks huge. And one guy tugs on my sleeve and he says, Dave, what's that? And I look and I go, well, it appears to be a UFO. I didn't know what to say. I'm like, what? And he starts freaking out, and I go, what, you all right? And he goes, let's get out of here. And I go, no. I said, that's cool. And this is when you know it's something real. About 6-7 minutes later, you hear afterburners from two S-16s, I'm assuming, out of Mitchell Air Force.
0: Yeah.
2: They come screeching down along the beach, and I mean, they're booking it, and this thing just goes, lifts up slow, and then just, it was the only way I can describe it, it's like a porthole opened up, and it just went, gone.
0: But you hear a lot of that. You hear a lot of that.
2: Two S-16s, they turn out over the west, out over the Gulf, and they start cooking back to the north like, what are we going to do? But fast forward again. I'm watching the movie, of course, Travis Walton, Fire in the Sky. And one night I'm watching this movie called Walking with Tall Whites.
0: Oh, hang on. I want to get into that. We're right up against a break. Hey, can you hang on? Let's get your information so we can put that video up on Coast and I can take a peek at it. And then I want to hear about the Walking with Tall Whites here. And also, everybody else, your calls next when we come back on Coast to Coast AM.

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1: Now, typically, one of my older kids, Joe or Audrey, would be helping me produce the show. But we just got my kid, Audrey, moved back from New York after graduating from her school. So congratulations to all the college graduates who are, you know, too lazy and too tired to help me produce a morning show this in the middle of the night. We're talking Disclosure. We're talking UFOs. When we last left you, my buddy Dave here, Sarasota, Florida, was talking about the helicopter blade giant UFO that he saw, and talking about watching the movie Walking with Tall Whites. Hey, welcome back to the show, Dave. Sorry to put you on hold, but hey, we held on to you. I didn't forget about you, Dave.
2: No problem at all. The only way I could describe it, looked like what my sister videotaped, and I just posted it on my Facebook page, and I gave the link to your board operator. And the only way I can describe it is just way bigger than what she saw, but illuminated the same way, and it just got my interest. And I remember being a young kid when my mother talked about seeing that same type of thing in the White Mountains. It got my interest, and of course I looked up a book in the library about UFOs and come upon a book that has a story about Barney and Betty Hill with the pictures they drew.
1: Well, that brings up this question, Dave. Do you think certain people can see things that other people can't, like ghosts?
2: I

0: it's we definitely believe it's out there. But I think I was asking, do you think that only certain people can see UFOs, or your whole family is maybe somehow connected to the things that we're seeing? That's what I was trying to ask you.
1: Well, I don't think there's anything particularly special about us, but maybe certain people are just more open to the experience or more open-minded. I know my mother certainly was, but she was not nuts, and neither is my sister. And, well, people call me mad about snook fishing, which I definitely am. I'm a mad snooker, but I can't sleep at night. I'm out riding my bicycle right now listening to Coast to Coast AM like I always do.
0: As you should, sir.
1: And you said open lines. I'm like, I'll talk about this a little bit, and you'll see the video that my sister posted up on my link that I shared with your board op, and it's pretty crazy. But
0: I'm going to check it out. We're going to link it up to Coast AM as well. Hey, thanks for your call. I really appreciate you riding safely and chatting with us, Dave. A pleasure. Let's move over to George, east of the Rockies. Hey, George, in Apollo, Pennsylvania. Welcome to Coast AM.
2: Hi, Rich. Hey. Last night, the gentleman was on said that the cornerstone for the disclosure is Roswell. I got a story related to Roswell and also to current time. And here's what it is. Now, I'm 90 years old, and my friend was called Dr. Roy Schultz. He's now deceased, but he was alive at the time. I brought to his attention what I thought how the UFO motors worked and described it to him. And in 2 weeks, he built the motor. The motor was able to pick up a 700-pound tow motor and sustain it for 4.5 hours in an over-unity state. And Dr. Schultz called me thereafter. He says, George, that motor we made, he says, I have it on the drawing board. I have a Volkswagen bus size compartment. And he says, do you know that we can go to the moon in 4 minutes? I says, yes, I knew that all along, because at the time I told him we only needed 60,000 miles an hour because I was trying to build a craft to take out the rockets trying to fire into Pittsburgh. Well, Dr. Roy Schultz, when he asked me, is this anemonic or cathodic construct? And I said, it's cathodic. He says, oh, that's good. Anemonic's really bad. That's the gravity field wave. And it turns out Dr. Schultz, related to George Schultz, who was Secretary of State in Reagan years, was a young lieutenant down in Roswell as a PhD out of Carnegie Tech. And he was manding the tower down there because he was the inventor of one part of the major part of radar. And he turned it into a ray gun and used an anemonic pulse wave. And at that time, President Truman, of course, was very upset with the craft going at 1,000 miles an hour. There were six of them for 2 weeks, and the doctors watching, and that radar had a multiple band AM radio. And in there, the planes that would land, you could hear their frequency, and he knew what was coming in. Well, he saw that the sound was related to the UFOs. And he adjusted the radar into what would be called a ray gun and used the pulse gun and brought down three of them. And two had a hole burned through, one was exploded, but one he wanted to bring him down, and he did get it to come down. It landed within sight of where he was operating. And out of that came four grays. One was dead, one was injured, and two were alive. The ambulance down there went down, helped them out, and things got going. And they collected all the material from the down, the UFOs, plus the grays, and took them up to Wright-Patterson Field. And there is the beginning of the story, the bedrock of all the UFOs.
0: Mm.
2: And he shut them down and then winds up making the very motor here in Pittsburgh that flies, and we can go 4 minutes using a outside-in kind of motor with double rotation and a catalytic polarity to it.
0: We can get to the moon in 4 minutes currently?
2: Yeah, 4 minutes. Yeah, it'll work. And it-

0: a human could be in that and not, you know, have their whole, like, be liquefied?
1: The catalytic gravity field is a like a fence between the dimension that we're in and the dimension is that the craft is. Basically, you build two universes, if you say in a certain sense. All chemistry works inside the ship, and all chemistry works on the outside the same, except they're out of phase dimensionally. So you can't just work out of phase dimension with the other one unless you're balanced in phase, you see. But
0: do a couple of countries have this technology, or do
1: no,
0: you feel
1: you're
0: like...
1: you're talking to the only guy in the whole world that did this.
0: Oh, wow.
1: And the point is, that is the future to us, particularly AI, because at four... Now, you have to understand you're going at the speed of light. The thing is, you can't think that fast. So, therefore, that's where AI comes in. And you have your star chart and your controllings, and you say where you want to go, and then you have to let the supercomputer get you there because you can't, at that speed, you're going to hit something.
0: Now, so... Do you feel like what we're seeing is the experimentation of humans sort of figuring out how to hop through dimensions like that? Is that what we're kind of seeing?
1: If I take this craft and use two of the motors and have them at the right angle of about 19.5 in a, say, a tube-like ship, I can pull space around me. I don't fly. I just bend space and pop out where I will, mathematically, of course, and doing all that stuff. But it works that way. And then, and you can build it to any size ship. I can build it the size of a battleship. But the big thing is to build a truck, a gravity truck with the motor. And you go get dirt out of Illinois, go up, and you can, now 4 minutes, you know how many tons of dirt I can take up and put in a crater in a moon, terraform it, and have a golf course for President Trump?
0: Well, you're quite the interesting fella. I mean, that's amazing to hear. And for whatever reason, I believe everything you're saying. Really, really interesting. All right, let's take a quick break and we'll come back with more of your calls. It's Open Lines on Coast to Coast AM.
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0: Welcome back to Coast AM. I'm your host, Rich Barrow. This is Open Lines. Let's go to, where was I going to go? Oh, yes, this is an interesting one. East of the Rockies. Andy, in Stover, Missouri. Oh, I'm not ready yet. And I'm from Missouri, and I haven't even heard of Stover, Missouri. But let's go to Poplar Bluff, Missouri. Let's go to the first-time caller line. Let's talk to Michael in Poplar Bluff. Hey, Michael, welcome to Coast AM. Nice to talk to you. Michael. Oh, not there. Okay. Well, then let's go to the wild card line. Well, we are getting all your calls. You're just not there. Let's go to Nancy in New Mexico. Nancy on the wild card line. Welcome to Coast. Nice to talk to you.
1: I am so excited. I've got two things. One is the one that doesn't have anything to do with anything because it's Friday.
0: Perfect.
1: George Norrie was talking to Neil deGrasse Tyson, and I wanted to talk to them about it. But are you familiar with The Hitchhiker's Guide to the Galaxy and the number 42?
0: Well. Yep. The answer to life, the universe, and everything.
1: Yes. I found it. It's the Book of Thomas. The Book of Thomas, one of the lost texts that they found in 1945, I think it was.
0: Yeah, left out of the Bible, though, right?
1: They were scared. It was like the sayings of Jesus. And number 42 in the Book of Thomas is become passers-by. And that's
0: become
1: all.
0: Become passers-by, okay.
1: Become passers-by. And if that isn't the answer to the life, universe, and everything, then I don't know what is.
0: Got to travel.
1: I wanted to share that with the world. But becoming passers-by is just sort of, you know, we're just going through and don't worry about it, you know?
0: Okay, fair enough.
1: And my second comment regarding the release of the UFO information from the government, I cannot imagine anybody having any more information than Coast to Coast AM has on here on a daily basis.
0: Amen.
1: Just this week, we're talking to abductees and people who've seen this and people who've done that. And I can't imagine them coming out with any more concise, precise information than what we get here on the radio every day.
0: Yeah, I think one of the things that's been interesting is when I see, like, well, there's at least the big news story that everybody else is catching from the mainstream media is that there are four types of aliens that have visited the Earth. But I mean, if you listen to Coast, I mean, you've heard 12, 15, 20 different types. And
1: people know them personally. Yeah.
0: They're very, very, very detailed. And Neil deGrasse Tyson, I know for a long time, was kind of running down the road of, why would anybody be able to find Earth in this whole galaxy? It would be really, really hard to find it. So I don't think that he was not that he was poo-pooing life on other planets. He was sort of saying, why, you know, if you are a passerby and you are a traveler, how could you even find us? We're, once you get past Saturn, we're pretty hard to see. And that's just in our own Milky Way. But I love the fact that George and Neil had a sit down. Very fascinating. One of my favorite parts of this week too. I think that's pretty incredible stuff.
1: Yeah, but if the astronauts were on the moon looking back here and going, whoa, home, tiny, lifeboat, precious, you know?
0: Yeah.
1: So we are pretty small out here.
0: Yeah, it's really interesting the way they're releasing these files too, and the way they declassify things, the order that they're declassifying things. So that brings me to that Project Bluebeam, and I want to talk to Josh, west of the Rockies, about that. Hey, Josh, Bakersfield, California, welcome to Coast AM.
2: So the greatest reason why they will lie about the true reality of the Earth is because they are setting the stage for Project Bluebeam.
0: For people who don't know what that is, try to explain that first before you give us your take on it.
2: So the world elites want the entire public to be brainwashed, because they plan on staging an alien invasion in order to take control of all of humanity.
0: And how would staging an alien invasion allow somebody to take control of humanity, especially since we all know the name of the project now? And we know that. So what you're saying is, correct me if you think I get this wrong. So we have the technology, or somebody, the elites have the technology now to put possibly a hologram in the sky that is so realistic, you wouldn't be able to tell the difference between that and something else. It could be just a copter that's got some cloaking thing, but if they stage an alien invasion, staging it, meaning that they've got holograms that they stick in the sky, that is, it's indistinguishable from something real. So that I get. But if we all know it's coming, and we've been talking about it on YouTube for a long time, are they still going to try to pull that off?
2: Well, according to Warren von Braun, one of the famous ex-Nazis that became a NASA scientist, he said the final card will be an alien invasion. And he's a very reputable person, I would say.
0: Did the elite count on the internet? So whoever's running things, did they count on the fact that, you know, there's Reddit threads and, you know, Discord and, you know, all kinds of other, we're all this YouTube, where this has been passed around for a while, that's the plan. Or maybe the other thing, Project Bluebeam, is that you hear is some sort of religious, like this could be, they could stage a second coming to try to get control. But what I don't understand, I don't know if you're answering for me yet, is so how would us seeing things that we think are UFOs give somebody control over the population?
2: They want it to seem like the world elite saved us from an alien invasion, and we should all bow down and just, you know, take their mark, as the Bible predicts.
0: But isn't that cat out of the bag already? I mean, don't we know about that? So why would we fall? I understand what you're saying, but if we're all us coast listeners and everybody around us, we're like, yeah, well, we know that that's happening. Then why would we do that? Don't they need to come up with a better plan than that?
2: Well, I think the vast majority of the world wouldn't still believe the Earth is a globe. And there's a lot of NASA fanboys out there. And I think that they make up the vast majority, like billions and billions of people. And I think the ones that truly know about Project Bluebeam and the fact that they're going to stage an alien invasion only makes up a tiny minority of the world population.
0: Okay. Well, that's an interesting take. So you're saying that even though it's out there, not enough people know, and it's still going to have an effect on the majority?
2: Yeah, because the vast majority still believes that we live on a globe. And though I'm in an experiment to obviously disprove that.
0: I did not know you were going into flat earth out of this. That was an interesting take. I didn't see that spin coming. All right, so this is Open Lines. We have a whole hour of live radio, you and me, as we listen to some beautiful music by Styx. We're going to take your calls when we come back. Thanks for joining me tonight. This is Coast to Coast AM.

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9: 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Who were they? What made them so notorious? How did the internet, or sometimes the algorithm, choose them? And what does a person do when they're suddenly confronted with more attention than the human psyche can handle? Take The Dress, a story that went uber viral in early 2015 in spite of being, well, kind of a boring optical illusion. A mother of the bride in Scotland took a picture of a dress she was thinking about wearing to her daughter's wedding. But she saw the dress as blue with black lace, and her daughter saw it as white with gold lace. One BuzzFeed post later, every single person on the internet was talking about the dress. But to me, the dress is a story about the last couple of months when the internet was still sort of fun. It was shortly before the stories that spread across the internet stopped being driven by exploited millennials with useless arts degrees and started being decided by algorithms hell-bent on growing internet usership at all costs. And on a long enough timeline, the story of the dress is one entangled with abuse and media exploitation. Internet history is a tricky thing to be invested in. 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With the team at Cool Zone Media, we're taking these characters' 16th minute of fame to see what their moment meant to them and what it says about us.
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1: Already getting lots of notes about this song on my Insta. That is Ella Langley. This is the number one country song, but it's also number one pop right now. Ella Langley, she's in Texas. That's a big one. She's super talented. If you think that there's not any good singer-songwriters out there, she is one of them. Now, we were talking about how on here on Open Lines, how the Pentagon just today released 50 new kind of blurry black and white faraway UFO files. But the disclosure keeps on happening. The hits keep on coming. But I do want to get your take on it. Why now? What are we exactly seeing? What are your thoughts on that? I just want to hear where you're at with the whole thing. So the thing that's most interesting is the news about what the military says are four different types of aliens that they've encountered. I can't believe we're talking about this right now, but here we are. Let's get your take on it. Let's talk to, I was trying to get to Andy here, east of the Rockies from Stover, Missouri. Welcome to Coast AM.
2: Good morning. Thank you. Are you there?
1: I am indeed.
2: Oh, you're so quiet. You know, where I'm living at right now, so much happens, but what I called about was down in Gulfstream in 2000 at Florida. Me and a friend, he was driving, and we were just getting in the backside of Hialeah Racetrack, and a ball of light, it was just a tiny little thing, came from his side through the windows and went right past us, right in front of our face, and right past me, out the other window, and it struck, I guess, the generator, but the power source and everything went black on Gulfstream. And when it went black, everybody started coming out, but as soon as the light went through the car died, and we just coasted. We coasted about a barn and a half before we could get power back to the car. And, well, I didn't know what it was. I still don't know what it was. Because if it was a UFO or something like that, why would it take the battery, drain the battery for just a while? You know, I don't understand that part.
1: Why it would suspend the car working just while it was passing through?
2: Well, it stopped just for a few seconds after it went through. It went through so fast. It was just a streak, a ball that went through a light. And then you heard a pow over to my left, or over to my right, I'm sorry. It went through from his side, and it hit something blue, and then everything went black at Gulfstream on the backside.
1: Wow. And I wonder what we're going to end up, what do you think we're going to end up finding out about what we're seeing? Do you think it's one thing,
2: a bunch of different things? Oh, I think it's obvious. I think that's why the COVID and all that was invented, so that we'd have to get them vaccines, so that our blood is, because they're, you said something about four different kinds of aliens. I heard years ago the government knew like 56 different kinds of aliens, and then a few years ago I heard 70-something. So I think God invented a lot more species before he got to us, and he just, you know, made us in his likeness, and that's why they're all scared of us, and they're hiding like they do and use the media and justice system really bad. I mean,
1: so you think they've been here all along, hiding amongst us.
2: They must have been. I mean, if they're that advanced, and we're only a few hundred years old, or a few thousand, really. I mean, here in America, everybody thinks that, you know, America is the center of the world, but right now it seems like it because we got Trump, and he's just taking over and fixing things that should have been fixed thousands of years ago. I mean, it's just amazing how I'm so impressed with. In 2000, I gave up hope on America. I really did. I thought that there was no hope. But now with Trump, and he's got so much common sense. Of all the senses that people have, the common sense is what they need the most. and people in America need to wake up about the justice system. And I'm worried about Mayette because I heard she's in the hospital, and I wonder what kind of drugs they've got her on, because they have a habit in them places to give you things that you're not supposed to have. But they don't care about our health, really. They're just worried about the government and their laws and regulations. And their laws and regulations are not healthy for us people, because it's legal to kill here where I'm at. I've been here since 2009, and every day...
1: In Stover, Missouri, it's legal to kill?
2: Oh, yeah. The police cannot come out if somebody's legally killing somebody. They will not come out.
1: Why would they not come out if somebody's killing somebody?
2: I don't know. They won't tell me. The only excuse I got right before Stephanie got burnt last year was, I'm not scared by an officer in Morgan County. But, I mean, any time that there's any kind of crime going on, a girl, a 14-year-old that was being attacked sexually by a bunch of 30, 40-year-old boys, I mean, it took forever trying to get her out of that situation because nobody had a problem with it.
1: Well, I think people generally have a problem with that. Okay, Andy, thank you for your call. You have said so many things tonight. I wasn't really trying to get too political on this show. I just want to talk about UFOs and, you know, bug aliens. Let's go. In fact, let's take a quick break and reset the table for you for Coast to Coast AM. We'll come right back with your calls. Open lines, Coast to Coast.

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3: 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Hey, I'm your host, Rich Perra. It is Open Lines. It is Memorial Day weekend, and I do want to make sure we shout out to the vets and take care of our vets. And let's go to the wildcard line where Harry wants to talk about that too, from Port Huron, Michigan. 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
4: Thank you so much, Rich, for taking my call. First time talking with you, and it's an honor.
3: And for me as well, sir.
4: I want to help a homeless veteran. This happened a few Friday nights ago when George was on. And a man named Joe from Baltimore called in, homeless veteran. He's 46 years old. He said, I'm homeless. I can't take it much longer. What can I do? And God would not let me forget about him. And I hope and pray that he's listening this morning. And Joe, if you are listening, Pacific Garden Mission in Chicago would love to help you. They help homeless veterans. They help homeless people. They get them on their feet, big time, back on their feet, and living a heck of a good life. So, Joe, if you can get to Chicago somehow, however you can get there, Pacific Garden Mission, the address is 1458 South Canal Street in Chicago, and they'd love to help you.
3: And where did you say Joe was? In Baltimore? He's in Baltimore? You said Joe's in Baltimore?
4: Yeah, that's where he called from on that Friday night. He was in Baltimore, and a homeless veteran, and I couldn't forget about him, and I'm just thankful that you got me on this morning. Maybe he's listening, and we can change his life.
3: Okay, well, let's do this. I'm in on this now, too, since you called. Joe, if you're listening and you can't afford a bus ticket, then I'll find a way to Venmo you some cash for a bus ticket to Chicago so you can get some help. That's on me. And then Harry and his crew will take it from there. We do need to take care of our veterans in this country. We're thinking about them on Memorial Day. So I thank you for your call. And I'm involved now, too. So if we get a hold of them, if you call in Joe, we'll get your information and we'll get you at least on the road to getting helped. Thanks, Harry. Tim in Alberta, Canada, on the wildcard line. Welcome to Coast AM, Open Lines.
5: Hey, Rich. Hey, I just talked to your call screener and mentioned, yeah, I'm a veteran, but that was really good of you to do that, offered that assistance to the veteran. They need help. There's so many. There's so many wars, you know, over the years. Maybe someday it'll all stop. But talking about veterans and disclosure, these videos that were released, they're just really low quality stuff.
3: It really is, isn't it? I just mentioned that. I said these grainy, far away. It looks like it all looks like dust moving across a lens. It doesn't look like there's nothing that makes you go, oh my gosh, everything's changed, except for the fake ones that look amazing.
5: Yeah, and they're sitting on a treasure trove of evidence that goes right back to Roswell. You know, stuff that'll blow our minds, it'll confirm all this. But what I would like to see, reference veterans, is now that we know disclosure is full bore, is out there, hey, you guys, like myself, that were involved in something while serving in the military, I know you're under disclosure and all this, but you can see the veil, revelations, what has been hidden is becoming open. Phone in the Coast to Coast. Tell your story, just maybe a location, not your name, but let's start opening up to the vets and just telling the real story, the guys who were involved. I think it's time for it.
3: Well, Tim, you said like yourself. Do you have something that you've been reluctant to share? I mean, you don't have to share it, but is there something that you know or have seen?
5: Yeah, but that's for another show, okay?
3: No, I'm like your Oprah. You got to tell me now. Give me a headline.
5: Okay, then I'm Kamala Harris on Oprah. Remember that interview?
3: Yes.
5: Blah blah blah blah blah blah blah. Right. Yeah, we were involved in a couple of things. You're talking to the guy. We're going over 30 years ago with Art Bell, but underground military bases, deep underground, dumb. That started with me and a story in Coast to Coast with Art Bell, and I think it was 1996. And you can still search on the internet. Search Timothy, Alberta, or Timothy Cold Lake, Alberta, deep underground military bases. You'll see it cached. It's cached in a lot of different places, and it's on a website about my interview. But it was the gentleman who put this up decades ago. He kind of embellished the story a bit. You'll probably be able to see that. But I'm going to talk about this again with George, in the near future, because this is happening, and it's happening really quick. And ladies and gentlemen, this is real, and finally, we're going to get the truth, or the closest thing to it.
3: Let me challenge you this for a second here. So the things I've seen, the things that have been released, I have a couple of different theories about it. It's like, I think that they're going to release enough stuff that looks like the dust moving across, a couple of boats, where we're going to be like, yeah, I guess there's a bunch of stuff flying around there and we don't know what it is, which seems to me what the government's take on it is too. It's like, well, we don't know what they are. Just release all the grainy footage that we have and let the internet figure out what they're going to figure out. But we don't have to share anything more. But what I suspect is that there is a lot more that we're not going to know that isn't going to be part of disclosure. Sort of like, I guess, the Epstein files too, where it's like, we'll put out a bunch of documents, but the real juice, was he a CIA operative? What was something going on? We're not going to share that, because why would we share that? Because we can continue to just lie about whatever the truth is. So do you think we're going to get anything with some real juice attached to it? And if so, what is that being hidden from us?
5: Well, yes, there's control, control, control. We'll never get away from that. The release will be, it will be like they're doing. It'll be in segments and whatnot. And why I'm asking the veterans to come out, because we've got people like Buzz Aldrin. Buzz is sitting on information that, he's an ex-fighter pilot. He's a true veteran. He's loyal. He'll know in the time when he can come forward and say, well, by the way, this happened and this is what we know and this is what we saw. And this is the time for those guys to do that, just in case the government is playing us, just in case they're playing us.
3: Yeah, that's my thinking. Although the most compelling thing I've seen is the Apollo missions, where they're talking about blinding lights, where it seems like, from the moon, it looks like there's a space highway with people going back and forth quite a bit. They're like, we don't know what any of that is, but it's out there. That's probably the most compelling thing I've witnessed from the disclosure era so far.
5: Or what you haven't heard of is an actual craft coming out of the ocean, the USOs, they call them, the USOs, underwater submerged objects, coming out of the ocean, up, hovering about 250 feet, then dropping down and landing on an aircraft carrier deck. An aircraft carrier deck. I won't say the name of the aircraft carrier, but there was a lot of witnesses, and there's really good video of that one.
3: There is. Is it out there?
5: Well, it's somewhere. It's not on the internet.
3: But, see, that one didn't get disclosed yet, is what you're saying.
5: No, but I'm hoping that'll be one of them, along with hundreds of others that have that quality. There's a lot of good cameras out there. And these gun cameras, I have friends that are Hornet pilots. The video's a lot better than what we're being shown.
3: Tim, thank you for your service. I appreciate you calling in. I appreciate talking to you, too. Thank you so much. Speaking of Alaska and things going on in the night sky there, let's go to the wild card line. Mike in Fairbanks. Hey, welcome to Coast AM. Nice to talk to you.
6: Oh, hello, Rich. Thank you for logging me in. Rich, I have a split-level comment here, but the latest tranche of anomalous objects and lights released is pure garbage, in my opinion. I think any intern, first year in, could produce that on day one. Any intern could do that. China Lake, if you want to see, China Lake and Edwards Air Force Base are ground zero to drone development. They developed the Dragon drone, the Horsefly, and the Predator, the Raptor. They've got drones that fly overhead for a week straight, 7 days, to, let's say, surveil closed trails up in the El Pasos or out in the Mojave, where they're closing down trails left and right to the people. They're flying drones over to enforce this. This is the BLM in conjunction with our military, but I absolutely do not believe in outer space life. There is no life in outer space. It's never been recorded in the Bible. It's not one piece of evidence has been presented from any ships entering our atmosphere from another planet. I think this is just a hoax again, and it goes back to the Bible. I think
3: a big psyop? You think it's a Revelation era psyop?
6: Oh, absolutely, absolutely. It goes back to...
3: You could probably sell me on that.
6: Yeah, when we will be seeing visions in the sky. Now, Disney had this down 60 years ago. They could project holograms on a media. And I think what they're doing is taking these drones up, spraying out a medium up in the sky, and then projecting against it on some of these bigger drone sites. But if you Google F-18 Super Hornet drone drop, China Lake drone drop, 10 years ago, they had hundreds of drones they dropped out of F-18s. And the synchronicity that they program into them is amazing. They can circle you. They can line up in a line. They can swarm you. They can attack you one at a time and zigzag back. I mean, Google that now. You guys can see it right now. China Lake drone drop. It is absolutely amazing. And I actually believe, going along with no outer space life.
3: Well, that would fit in with Project Bluebeam. That mass sighting event that, has been rumored to be orchestrated.
6: Oh, yeah,
3: what I was trying
6: absolutely.
3: To say is were they not counting on the internet to kind of debunk all that stuff? There's enough people that will spread that around. And now you could have the second coming and people would think it's a hologram. They wouldn't, and maybe that's the plan. Maybe it's they're trying to get some kind of religious thing to.
6: That is the plan. In the Bible, it said, "Satan, where are you?" God had a master meeting, and Satan says, "To and fro, and in and out of planet Earth." This is just another master plan. Satan comes back before Jesus, so the coming of Jesus is after the return of Satan. So people don't let's not be confused and. We are so blessed that we were given this planet. Everything we need is right here. There are literally billions of different species and things made to fit in our hand, in our mouth. There is no life in outer space. Everything that we have comes from the crust and volcanoes. Out in outer space, there is a planet that is yellow cake uranium. There's one with cinnabar, a planet of platinum, planet of gold, a planet of silver, a polymetallic planet that has all of them. They
3: There's
6: have
3: Planet Fitness.
6: Our Earth forever.
3: Yes. Interesting. Interesting take. Hey, hang on. I want to talk to you a little bit after the break. This is Open Lines. We're talking about all of the extra disclosure files that came out today. What your take on them, what it really means, and are we really getting the real stuff, or is this just a little appetizer? Go, oh, I guess there's nothing. There's stuff flying out. We don't know what it is. I want to get your take on it, what your feelings are when we come back on Coast to Coast AM.

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10: You know, America's produced like lots and lots of stuff. 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The fact of the matter is all day long, every day, there are warehouses full of stuff getting just pushed off a cliff. All day, every day.
8: Betsy Ann Nagoski, who runs the Canary Records label.
10: A friend of mine said that what he loves is being the guy standing at the edge of the cliff, waving his arms, going, wait, no, let me look at those first before you throw them away. I think there might be some good stuff in there. I think there might be some stories. I don't think we should throw all those away yet.
8: We have a season, 10 episodes of stories from that realm, of things that were just barely saved, and in some cases, not saved at all. A bizarre tale of two infamous New Yorkers.
11: They booby-trapped their home and turned it into the shield fortress of ephemera.
8: A missing chapter of American music history.
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1: Our final half hour of open lines tonight, the drop of 50 new videos or so from the Pentagon of UFOs or unidentified flying aerial phenomenon. But one of the interesting things that came out today was the story about them shooting down something in 2023 over Lake Huron. We don't know what it was, but we just shot it down anyway. And that's what Charles has a take on here from Houston, Texas. Welcome to Coast AM. You're on the Wild Card Line. What say you, Charles?
2: Oh, hey, hi. Yeah, my concern is this group of people that has this, they're on the inside, they have all this knowledge, and they haven't told us anything about it. And they're out there doing this kind of stuff, shooting at these aliens, shooting an aircraft down, taking the aliens into custody, and I guess torturing them, questioning them, and many of them died in their possession.
1: You know, yeah,
2: and come good point. Us. And, boy, who knows what agreements that they've made with the people in the government that, apparently, I think have made agreements that y'all can take some people over here, you know, just don't take these people there. And in return, they get technology or whatever they're getting out of it. And I don't know who. I know there's several different types of aliens. Some are good. Some are quite evil. And who are they messing with? It just bothers me that they're doing this kind of stuff. That these truly are aliens. Why are they shooting them down and doing this? Because it's the whole world here that is they're affecting.
1: Might start yourself an intergalactic confrontation.
2: Yeah, and it seems like, to me, I've heard stuff like back in World War II, Germany, that they were in contact with, I think, the reptilians or some alien group, and I think they were getting exchange of technology for whatnot, and that those aliens had to have seen what the Germans were doing to groups of people that the Germans didn't like at that time, or those that were in charge of Germany at that time, and put it like that. It's just, are we working with aliens, bad aliens? That's not going to put us on the good side of God, because I feel like if you look at the biblical words,
1: they could be demons.
2: All that was in heaven that wasn't good was thrown where? Down to earth. Mm-hmm. And all those, that's here. And if those people are working just to get technology, you know, because men can be malicious and conniving, and they

0: 2 weeks. I don't know if they're giving her drugs or not, but it's something going on, and she's being targeted. And I was telling Gina, the lovely call screener, that I've been targeted too, because I gripe and complain about different things here in Alexandria that are going wrong. So they sent me a letter yesterday saying that all the limbs and trees that I had cut, these people cut for me free, that I have to pay to pick them up, when normally the city comes around to pick them up and everything. So I just want y'all to pray for me, pray for Mayette. And now I'm going to talk about the UFOs. I know a fella called in, I think Tim from Alberta, Canada. He thought he met me, but I think he met my dad, because he was Cornelius Lawson White Sr. He was in Bangor, Maine, and he was in the Air Force. So that may have been the Cornelius Lawson White that he met. But, you know, Rich, you read the Bible. Ezekiel saw a wheel within a wheel. The Israelites, when they were escaping from the Egyptians, they saw the cloud by day and the fire by night. I call that a mothership. Then you had Jacob seeing angels going up and down a ladder. So these beings, whether you call them aliens or angels, and George Knapp says one man's alien is another man's angel. And so I look at the Bible, and most of these things are demonic. I'm like Dr. David Jacobs. If you call upon Christ, these things disappear. They hate the word of Jesus Christ. So people, don't be deceived. I don't believe in Project Bluebeam. I used to believe in that. But if you read at the end of Revelation, you know, Christ is coming back, and the whole world will be against Christ. So that will be the alien invasion. But what they're doing now, I think, Rich, they're trying to deceive us, even the government. I think these UFO releases and stuff, like you said, they're not clear. They're not in focus. Now, some of the callers have said they're giving you some clear stuff, so I hope you look at it and see if it's clear to where you can see something or identify.
1: It looks very lo-fi. The even the when they clean up the images, I'm telling you, they look like Christmas ornaments to me. It doesn't look like technology.
0: Hey, Christmas on.
1: But, you know, I'm glad I got you there.
0: Yes, sir. I love the way you treat us, and like I said, you just treat us like Art Bell and George Norway. Some of these guest hosts, they don't even take but one call. So I do appreciate you, Rich, and God bless you. And that mob story, that mob man you had on, that was a great story too. So I really enjoy when you're the guest host, Rich. You give us some old timers from the Art Bell days. You give us a chance to talk.
1: So well, you know, Art, I will tell you this, Cornelius, Art Bell and George Norrie are my heroes. So, if I get any of the slightest comparison to either or both of them, I'm probably somewhere in the middle of that. Then that's the greatest thing you can say. And I also believe that the callers are the lifeblood of Coast to Coast, to people that listen. So, you're always going to get your voice here. Speaking of messages, we're going to break for a quick second for a couple of messages and then finish up with the last calls for open lines on Coast to Coast AM.
2: His name, Robert DiAguero. Now, you had a health challenge some time ago. You were describing it as even to the point of losing consciousness. Like you said, a lot of people heard of carnivore. They've read about it in Ty Bollinger's book, Cancer Step Outside the Box. Now, how did you take it? Did you take the liquid, the capsules? What did you do?
3: Oh, the capsules.
2: Okay.
3: I started off taking it three times a day for the 6 days. But I'd say within the first week, week and a half, I noticed an amazing difference. No more of those queasy feelings of the anticipation of knowing that I was going to go into. They were gone. Absolutely gone. I'm just, my mind is blown on this stuff.
2: Well, would your wife corroborate your story? Usually that she would say, oh, honey, you're exaggerating.
3: Oh, yeah.
2: Or, no, you actually did recover that fast.
3: Oh, yeah. Oh, yeah, she corroborated. She was there one time when I was doing the gig, and I lost consciousness.
2: Oh, my.
3: That just freaked her out.
2: So you're taking the carnivore week to week and a half. You're getting some results there. Obviously, your body is the testing ground, ultimately. And I would say if you see something, you feel it, you know.

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6: Welcome back to Coast to AM. I'm your host, Rich Barra. This is Open Lines, and I want to try to get to as many of you as I possibly can. So let's try that. West of the Rockies, Iasis in Maui. I hope I'm saying your name right there, or pretty close. Iasis.
7: No, you got it right.
6: Oh, right on. Yeah. Welcome to the show.
7: So, real quickly, though, I want to get a couple things off my mind. There was just an earthquake like an hour ago here. It'll be on the news. And that it's weird because at the same time, a very large gas explosion happened in China that killed or trapped over 300 people. But anyways, I'm calling because I want to explain two observations I had with the grays. They have very small mouths. I don't think they eat or speak. Well, I know they
6: always seem thin.
7: I don't think they eat. I think they rejuvenate in a small room filled with very bright light, kind of like a photosynthesis. I was just wondering if I get maybe a comment.
6: Well, I've seen a lot of video of them over the past week, the grays, a lot of hypothesis that they may be us if we, you know, go down the road couple 55,000 years that we might look somewhat like that, where we're using our brain but not our bodies very much. So, you know, getting power from light, interesting. I haven't really thought about that much, but I shall. You said you had another point, though. I don't want to miss the other point.
7: No, I think that was the other point. I got a lot of other points, but I wanted to explain the small web mouth and the rejuvenating. I don't think they eat. I think they use light to rejuvenate their energy. It's kind of like a plant, you know, photosynthesis. And the earthquake in Maui and the explosion in China.
6: Okay, well, stay safe. I hope your family's good with the earthquake. Watch for those waves that come after the earthquake. Let's go to the wild card line. Let's talk to Taylor in Burlington, Iowa. Welcome to Coast AM. Nice to talk to you, Taylor.
8: Welcome, Rich Barrett. I finally got passed through Gina. I was able to ask her if it was all right to share my coast-to-coast story.
6: Sure, go ahead.
8: Yes, and I was able to tell her a little bit. So basically, when I first heard coast-to-coast AM playing on my station, News Radio 99.3 and 1490 KBUR, I didn't like it because it played on the air overnight, but that's how you normally do it. And then hearing it over time later, I'm like, all right, I'm a Coast fan. So now I like calling into the show and hearing all you people. I want to thank all of you from Coast to Coast AM, George Norrie, Tom Danheiser, Gina. Thank you, Gina, and everyone who helps out with the show. God bless America. God bless Coast to Coast.
6: Well, I love that. Well, that's a strong Friday night coast-to-coast call. Thank you so much. Nice to meet you, Taylor. Let's go to international line. My friend Don in Alberta, Canada. Welcome to Coast AM.
9: Hi, Rich. I grew up with the UFO landing pads probably about, 50 kilometers, 30 miles for the people down in the U.S., but I used to have Paul Hillier on. And he listed, according to the Canadian government, with the information he had access to as he got older, he disclosed it. 68 different alien species regularly visit our planet.
6: 60 different ones is what you're saying.
9: Yeah, yes, that's correct. He's been on coast to coast. He's no longer in our field of existence, but
6: a different realm, perhaps.
9: 68 different, but I've seen more UFOs than I can count. There's like everything from like a white ball that's about 4.5-5 feet diameter, just skip it along. Or I've seen craft that they're so large that I can't even conceive. But if you're outside, then you're going to see this stuff as it comes around. But this disclosure thing from the U.S. government, there's better stuff on YouTube.
6: There really is.
9: There was the Temple Mount. I remember I watched 7 different videos from 7 different angles. Guys having fun and they're videotaping each other, and all of a sudden this thing shows up over the Temple Mount and it takes off. Like, I've seen those type of crafts before, but they accelerate so fast you almost think they disappear unless you slow the film down. The acceleration on them is so fast. So I don't know. It's just, why do we need the government to put UFOs?
6: We don't. We just probably wanted to wanted them to say, we either know what's going on and we're sorry for not telling you, or we don't know what's going on and we're sorry for not telling you. And they're not really doing all that. I think what the plan was, like, well, let's just release it and let you decide. So that is the world that we are in at this moment here, right on this Memorial Day weekend. I think it's kind of interesting. Let's go to east of the Rockies. Richard, Bloomington, Illinois. Welcome to Coast AM. Your thoughts on disclosure?
10: Yeah, it's on the disclosure with the government. I believe that it's all a put on so they can bring in the new world order.
6: Yeah.
10: Everything's heading that way to one order.
6: Don't you think let me get a little conspiracy on you. If they had done the UFO thing before COVID, we might have fallen for it. But now that we've sniffed out whatever that nonsense was with however you thought that they rolled out the control of COVID, like, that got a lot of people smart. In fact, I'm probably one of those people that wasn't really paying attention to politics or government or any of that. I was only kind of interested in maybe a new Marvel movie coming out, but that just didn't feel right. And most of the things that now that I hear, I just have to be skeptical. Now, myself, I have not seen a UFO that I know of, but I'm open to the idea that something that I can't explain, I might see. I'm open to the idea that it might be interdimensional. I'm open to the idea that it might be otherworldly or demonic or angelic. I'm open to all those ideas. I got to believe that they know something more than what they're sharing, and I'm sure they've been trying to reverse engineer stuff for a long time. But let me tell you this. If it's a crashed UFO, don't reverse engineer that one, because that one crashed. Reverse engineer one that works. That's the one we want the technology for. All right, let's go to Brian, first time caller line in Los Angeles. Last couple of calls here for open lines on Coast to Coast.
11: Hey, Rich.
6: Hey there. Yeah, how are you?
11: I just wanted to share an experience I had. I think this was April 24th of 2023. And me and a friend are driving down I-10 East in L.A. toward downtown. And in the distance, I saw like 2 lights. Didn't think anything of it at all. Keep going. And, you know, these 2 lights keep catching my attention. And I'm like, I wonder what that is. So as we get closer, I can see that there's actually an object in the sky, like right above the convention center in downtown L.A. And as we get closer to it, we can see that it's some type of craft. And it wasn't a drone because it had no visible means of propulsion. It wasn't tethered to anything. It was just sitting there. And the hull seemed to be metallic. Like I said, there were 2 lights on it. And, you know, Helen's a data scientist. I'm in IT, and, you know, I'm one of the biggest skeptics there is. And I'm like, man, what on earth is this? So when we get home, you know, we're scouring the internet and on Reddit and on Facebook, just, you know, looking to see if people put pictures of it up, but we couldn't find anything. And I even went so far as to call the news stations. Nothing. I reported it to the UFO Reporting Center. But, I mean, it's like, was she and I the only ones who saw this thing? And the other day, Neil deGrasse Tyson was saying that you wouldn't necessarily even detect the craft coming into the Earth. If they were using a wormhole, it would just, boom, show up.
6: Mm-hmm.
11: But I just thought it was really peculiar that we didn't see any information about anybody else seeing this huge thing in the middle of downtown L.A. I just thought it was the strangest thing. So anyway, still, I don't know if it was a UFO, but it was something.
6: Yeah. Well, you being an IT guy, like you should be a skeptic. You should stay on that because maybe this is all part of the plan. I don't know. Let's keep digging on that though. Let's go to the wildcard line. Let's talk to Bill, trucking in Oregon. Hey, welcome to Coast AM. Nice to talk to you.
12: Hey, nice to talk to you, Rich. Yeah, I'll just give you my theory on why I think disclosure is imminent. You know, you mentioned how to you the information they released looked like Christmas ornaments. It looked jokey, yes. Looked cheesy.
6: Yeah, it doesn't look like tech.
12: That is related. Yes, this is, no, that makes total sense. And I agree with you. And it's related to like why people are obsessed with drones rather than if you mention another possible epidemic or pandemic, if you mention something like a miscalculation could lead to World War III. They're not interested in that. They're interested in drones. Why? I mean, a drone isn't particularly dangerous. I mean, I'm a veteran myself, 25 years. A drone is slightly more dangerous than a balloon. All right. And but drones are tangible. You can see them. You can feel them. And if you look at the poly market in Kalshi, right, we are all developing this binary sense of things. One being true, zero being false or whatever. All right. It's all just binary thinking. And, I think a lot of this has to do with time, to be quite honest with you. If you look at the, information architecture,
6: 15 seconds, I got to get you to wrap it up in 15 seconds. Try to do that for me.
12: Yeah. I will. All right. There's only one way that the disclosure is important. It's because the being that they have in custody is there's about to be a big change. And I think it has to do with time.
6: Okay. Perception of time. Well, thank you for your calls tonight. This has been Coast to Coast AM. I'm Rich Barrett, back with you tomorrow night. We're going to talk about security in the Akashic records, how you can protect yourself from those who are spying on you, and what your past life might tell you about your life right now. I'll be back with you tomorrow night. Thanks, George, for asking me to host Coast to Coast AM. Good night.

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2: 1971. It was a simpler time, a groovy time. Soul Train had just started chugging along. Everyone had a lava lamp for some reason. Weeble started to wobble, but as we all know, they don't fall down.
3: It's really something.
2: But it wasn't all Weebles and bell bottoms. There was also the Vietnam War and a growing nationwide movement protesting it. Across the country, people were speaking up, and the more they did, the more they learned about the hidden underbelly of the most powerful law enforcement agency in the land. I'm Ed Helms, host of Snafu, Season 2, Medburg, the story of a daring heist that exposed J. Edgar Hoover's epic FBI snafu. Hear the incredible true story that almost got buried.
4: I was told that it might not be published the next day or might not be published ever.
2: As told by the ordinary citizens who took extraordinary measures.
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9: 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Here's what's happening. Warwick-based Beacon Mutual Insurance is notifying more than 131,000 Rhode Islanders that their personal information was compromised in a data breach discovered 4 months ago. Thousands of state employees are among those affected. NBC 10 reports Beacon Mutual, which provides workers' compensation coverage for state employees, says it detected unauthorized activity on its network in mid-January and later confirmed it was a ransomware attack. The insurer began mailing notification letters May 18th after reviewing the compromised files. And state beaches will be open for the season this weekend. The Rhode Island Department of Environmental Management said all beaches will be open today with staff, lifeguards, concessions, and restrooms. Locals are encouraged to buy state beach parking passes ahead of their trips to save time, especially during busy times like holidays and weekends. Parking lots could be closed on busy days to prevent overcrowding. In sports, the Bats were hot Friday, but the Sox fell short in an 8-6 loss to Minnesota. The teams meet again today at 4:10. The Oklahoma City Thunder took the series lead with a 123-108 win over the Spurs in the Western Conference Game 3 in San Antonio. Get news 24/7 on demand at newsradiori.com.
10: A cabinet member resigns. I'm Deborah Valentine, Fox News. President Trump's top intelligence official is resigning. Fox's Jared Halpern has more from the White House.
11: Tulsi Gabbard is stepping down as Director of National Intelligence, saying she needs to be there for her husband, who was diagnosed with a rare form of bone cancer. Her resignation is effective on June 30th. President Trump says Gabbard's deputy will take over in an acting capacity. In a resignation letter, Gabbard says her husband faces major challenges in the coming weeks and months, and she must step away from public service to be by his side and fully support him through this battle. The president says Gabbard has done an incredible job and he will miss her. Gabbard is the fourth cabinet-level official to depart the administration during President Trump's second term. At the White House, Jared Halpern, Fox News.
10: Kevin Warsh, sworn in Friday as the 17th chairman of the Federal Reserve.
12: Kevin Warsh, sworn in as Fed chair by Justice Clarence Thomas in an East Room ceremony. President Trump presiding over the ceremony, insisting Warsh should run the Fed independently.
13: I want Kevin to be totally independent. I want him to be independent and just do a great job. Don't look at me. Don't look at anybody. Just do your own thing and do a great job.
12: Coming into the position, Warsh has argued for reshaping the Fed and shrinking its footprint.
14: I will lead a reform-oriented Federal Reserve, learning from past successes and mistakes both. Escaping static frameworks and models, and upholding clear standards of integrity.
12: Warsh begins his term as the Iran conflict drives up prices.
10: Fox Business's Connor Hansen reporting. U.S. Secretary of State Marco Rubio has arrived in India for a four-day visit. He meets next week with his counterparts from India, Australia, and Japan, and members of the Indo-Pacific Strategic Alliance. 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
16: 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She was rich and beautiful and loved by all who knew her. For decades, despite intense media scrutiny, police failed to make an arrest. In 2000, 25 years after Martha's murder, her one-time neighbor, Michael Skakel, was arrested. He'd been 15, like her, at the time of the crime. He was also a cousin of the Kennedys.
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16: 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I read the articles. Of course Michael Skakel killed his next-door neighbor, Martha Moxley. He beat her to death with a golf club. I knew it. And if you followed the case like I did, I bet you knew it too. My name is Andrew Goldman. I've been a journalist for 30 years. I got involved in this case in 2015. But here's the thing. Once this story got its hooks in me, it wouldn't let me go. From NBC News Studios, Dead Certain, The Martha Moxley Murder is a podcast series that I believe will finally provide a full, true, authoritative account of the Martha Moxley case.
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25: Saturday, May 23rd, 2026. I'm Jared Halpern. Republicans in Congress send a rebuke to President Trump over a planned compensation fund for perceived victims of political prosecutions.
26: Immediately on Capitol Hill, you had every Democrat and many Republicans, even if they didn't say so publicly, but would tell you off the record or off to the side, that they had a problem with this.
25: And new polling gives us a look at how voters feel now 6 months before the midterm elections.
27: It's just not where voters are focused on. They're like, yeah, I don't want Iran to have nuclear weapons. I also don't want to spend X amount on lettuce or $4 on milk.
25: This is the Fox News Rundown from Washington.
11: utterly stupid and morally wrong. That's how Republican Senator Mitch McConnell, the former GOP leader in the Senate, described the Justice Department's nearly $1.8 billion anti-weaponization compensation fund. Several other Republicans in both the Senate and the House are publicly balking at the idea, questioning who will qualify for settlement payments and what, if any, oversight Congress will have over the fund. Acting Attorney General Todd Blanche spent much of this week trying to calm those complaints on Capitol Hill, telling a Senate panel the fund will be open to any American who believes they were victims of political investigations or prosecutions by the Biden administration. Maryland Democrat Chris Van Hollen asking this.
0: Will individuals who assaulted Capitol Hill police officers be eligible for this fund?
1: Well, as it makes plain, anybody is...
0: Just let me know if they're eligible for the fund.
1: As was made plain yesterday, anybody in this country is eligible to apply.
11: A closed-door meeting between Blanche and Republican senators was described as a healthy discussion by a Justice Department spokesperson, but that session apparently failed to win over enough skeptics, stalling a vote on what was expected to be an easy bill for Republicans to pass, a budget resolution boosting funding for ICE and Border Patrol. Now that vote likely won't happen until at least June. The standoff represents the biggest break between congressional Republicans and the White House during President Trump's second term.
26: What's remarkable about this, Jared, is that the pushback was on this anti-weaponization compensation fund.
11: Chet Pergram is chief congressional correspondent for Fox News.
26: Which kind of came out of nowhere earlier this week. And the idea that the president kind of settled a lawsuit with himself and said, you know, I'll get an apology over the Mar-a-Lago raid. I'll get an apology over the Russia investigation. I won't collect any money, but we will create out of thin air $1.8 billion, which is a staggering figure, to give to people who can apply for this fund who feel that they have been wronged by the federal government. Immediately on Capitol Hill, you had every Democrat and many Republicans, even if they didn't say so publicly, but would tell you off the record or off to the side, that they had a problem with this. Number one, they wanted to know where this money was coming from, because Congress has to allocate the money. That's the first thing. Number two, what would it be used for? Number three, what would be the parameters as to who would get the money and how? And then you had this interesting confluence. Republicans have been trying forever now to pass and to keep this bill narrow and just on those two issues. Then you had the assassination attempt at the White House Correspondents' Dinner. So guess what? They said, we need money for the ballroom, which had been previously said that that was going to be private money. Then they said, oh, we
11: for
26: need
11: security
26: issues at the White House.
11: And
26: that's right.
11: Service, I said, yeah.
26: That's right, exactly. And so, you know, there were some Republicans wanting to know, saying, you know, we need more specifics on that. And they had ruled out the parliamentarian, the Senate parliamentarian Elizabeth McDonough, had said that can't qualify for this bill. And this is going to be the important part, and this will answer your question. They were using this special process called budget reconciliation because Democrats said we would be willing to fund ICE and CBP if we get guardrails and changes in policy after what happened in the Twin Cities over the winter. That never happened, and so they were never willing to provide the votes. So you can't get over 60 votes on a filibuster. You can, however, pass a bill with just 51 if you use budget reconciliation. But everything doesn't qualify for this special process. And that's why they ruled out the ballroom. Well, there was no money, as we said just a minute ago, for this special weaponization fund in this bill. But when you use budget reconciliation, this can either help you or hurt you. And Republicans were viewing this kind of twofold. Number one, they were concerned that Democrats would load up all sorts of amendments in this reconciliation process and force them to take really tough votes, saying, are you for giving the money to the January 6th rioters? Or putting an amendment in which would say, we can't give any of this money to the January 6th rioters, or we can't give it to this group or that group or whatever. And that was going to be very nettlesome. And some Republicans were going to vote for that because they're like, some of this is absurd from their standpoint. And number two, they have to run for re-election, being on the hook and having these amendments on the record for them. And the reason is during budget reconciliation is that you have an unlimited series of votes, a vote-a-rama. Yes. That might go for just 8 or 9 hours, and on a bad day or days might go for about 24, 26 hours.
2: Yeah.
26: And we thought this
2: was going to be... But it's an unlimited amendment process, so Democrats would have had the ability to basically force Republicans to take votes on any number of questions as it related to, one, the weaponization fund, or two, the security/ballroom funding, right?
26: Right, exactly. And I'm going to tell you two things that are very important and central to this conversation. I was told that as soon as you started to have those types of things in the bill, and let's say that Republicans were getting what they wanted, but that was included in the bill, they probably had to start the budget reconciliation process again, because you have things, and this is a little wonky, but it's important, would have to go back to the Judiciary Committee, and they'd have to start again, because you're dealing with Judiciary Committee issues. Suddenly this thing materialized in the bill that has the that's under the aegis, the jurisdiction of the Judiciary Committee. And so that was a problem. Number two, we're told that basically the White House wanted the bill as is, said, we want you to vote against every amendment, even though you're going to be Mr. Senator and Mrs. Senator, whatever, on the record here. And then if you don't do that, he will veto the bill.
2: Mm.
26: Well, that cuts two ways. Number one, Republicans were like, we're on the ballot this fall. We can't be voting for these things. Number two, when you are elected to the United States Senate and the House, you have agency. There are a lot of members up here on the Republican side who have a firm alliance and allegiance to President Trump, but they are not want

0: to be told what to do on every bill, to vote this way, to vote that way. They want to have agency to legislate. They represent perhaps millions of people in a state, 700 some odd thousand, 800,000 people in a congressional district. They're like, I'm just not going to vote for this if this isn't something that either I don't want or something that I know that my constituents are going to be upset or it's not right for them, or I'm going to have to answer to them if this is a really bad vote. So that was what blew this up. And this is where Todd Blanche, the acting attorney general, came to Capitol Hill and met with some Republican senators the other day and basically got his head handed to him. I'm told in the meeting on Thursday morning that Chuck Grassley, the Republican senator from Iowa, really got his hooks into him. Tom Cotton, the Republican senator from Arkansas, was very critical of them dropping this at this point. I was told that John Thune, who's a pretty genial personality on Capitol Hill, the Republican leader in the Senate, was probably as frustrated as ever. And he said as much. He said that the White House should have consulted us about this ahead of time, and they sure made it harder. And that's why, yet again, they've not passed money for Border Patrol and ICE, because the White House didn't look at this universally and somehow dropped this into the debate.
1: But the acting attorney general has said that there is no congressional oversight needed for this weaponization fund because it is kind of this in perpetuity kind of account that the Justice Department relies on. Because it is not unusual for the Justice Department to have to pay out claims. So what is it that Congress believe? One, I guess, does Congress agree with that assessment? And two, what kind of guardrails does Congress want to put on this fund?
0: Well, that's the other thing, too. We had not gotten into that Votorama. And so a lot of times during a Votorama, you kind of make up amendments somewhat on the fly sometimes. Mm. And I pressed Chuck Schumer, the Democratic leader, the other day about what amendments were in store. And he wouldn't say on the record. But I was told by one Republican source that they might say, OK, people who are rapists could be qualify for the fund. And then, so you're going to vote against that or vote for that or whatever? Imagine the ad that would run on that? And so this is where you have Ryan Fitzpatrick, who's a Republican from Pennsylvania, Tom Suozzi, a moderate Democrat from Long Island. They've put together a bill that would put some guardrails on here. Nobody quite knew what guardrails could get to 50 votes. John Curtis, the Republican senator from Utah, who is somebody who doesn't talk to the press a lot, seemed very upset about this and kind of indicated there are no guardrails, meaning I'm against the whole thing. There was one point where Tom Tillis, the Republican senator from North Carolina, literally came around the corner and was walking into the meeting with Blanche. And I didn't hear the entire conversation, but one reporter was right up on him. And all I heard Tom Tillis says, and I'm not voting for it. I mean, that's kind of all you needed to know.
2: Let's talk.
0: And so what this comes down to is the math. They didn't have the math to pass this with this thing floating out in the ether, Jared.
1: And so let's talk about that aspect of it. Has there been an issue that has animated Republicans, both in the House and Senate, against the president quite like this, that you've seen?
0: Not like this. Not like this. And I think that it's a combination of things. Number one, I think some Republicans are getting tired of being ordered around by the White House because of the reasons they are senators, they are representatives. There has been too much of a ceding of authority from the legislative branch to the executive branch.
1: Well, Congress did that.
0: Yes, exactly. But even more so now. Number two, and maybe they're starting to reclaim some of that.
1: Sure.
0: Number two, they were afraid to cross the president. And now they see that some of these decisions at 1600 Pennsylvania Avenue are not working for them. Going to war in Iran, threatening to take over Greenland, Cuba now, gas prices. Yeah.
1: The other thing, and there's the expression in politics that elections have consequences. And I wonder this week if endorsements have consequences. The president now endorsing against another incumbent Republican in John Cornyn ahead of the runoff election next week in Texas. Certainly endorsed against Cassidy in Louisiana. We have seen him endorse against a handful of sitting House members with success. Mm-hmm. Does that take a toll? Does that free up Republicans, even if they weren't personally endorsed against, to kind of say, I'm going to pick and choose my moments here?
0: You know, sometimes that cuts two ways. I mean, I've had the experience in lame duck congresses where somebody has lost, but they're still a member and there's important things to vote on in November and December and even early January. And they're like, I've had some people who are outsiders say, well, they'll vote for that because they don't really care anymore. Not really. people don't somehow have invasion of the body snatchers and they somehow become somebody else. That just doesn't happen. But but I would say that you've had a lot of people get upset politically at what the president has been done. And I said this on the air on the television side a couple of times this past week. The president is starting to get politically the people he wants at Gallery.
1: Oh, yeah. He had
0: Thomas
1: a great
0: Massey
1: week politically.
0: That's right. That's
1: his
0: right.
1: His candidates all did low. Great. Yeah.
0: But he's not getting what he wants legislatively. And that's important. And I'm going to tell you something that I think is very interesting. Thomas Massey lost. There's a lot of Republicans up here who just don't like Thomas Massey. Okay.
1: Sure.
0: So water under the bridge. They're like, okay, maybe good riddance. A lot of people do like Bill Cassidy. Thought that he was a very thoughtful person on health care policy, a very earnest senator, and didn't like the fact that Trump was picking winners and losers there. And then, of course, we don't know what will happen next week with the primary in Texas with John Cornyn and Ken Paxton. But even though John Cornyn is not out of it yet, from a political standpoint, the thing that ticked off members of the Senate Republican Conference more than anything was them turning on John Cornyn. John Cornyn came very close in the fall of 2024 to becoming the Senate Majority Leader. Number two, he used to be the whip. He's voted with the president on almost everything. He changed his position on the filibuster at the behest of the president, basically,
1: right,
0: to try to, you know, get an endorsement from the president, saying that maybe we should rethink some of the filibuster provisions in the Senate, and has raised an astonishing $400 million for Senate Republican candidates. And J.D. Vance stood at the lectern at the White House and said, well, John Cornyn hasn't been there for us. And so,
1: I mean, that's what the president said, too, in the statement.
0: Yes,
1: he said
0: exactly.
1: That when times got tough, John Cornyn wasn't there.
0: So, you see, this is where, you know, people are. Is it just being there for Republicans? Is it being for the Senate? The fact that Senate Republicans feel that John Cornyn was a pretty good senator, a pretty honest broker, somebody who did a lot for their fellow man in the Senate and for the Republican Party, they thought that that was a bridge too far with what the president and Vance were saying about John Cornyn. And even though John Cornyn, for now, is still in the race, that seemed to annoy everybody more than anything else. And I think that's where some of this other retribution from the Senate Republicans might start to direct that at the White House, be it legislatively or something else.
1: Does any of this get easier when Congress returns in June?
0: No, harder. And here's why. In fact, we might be in a post-legislative period here in Congress, meaning here's what they have to do. They have to supposedly, and I say have to, you know, it's like, remember when you're a little kid and your mom would make you do something, you say, do I have to? Well, they have to pass this money for Border Patrol and ICE. Good luck if it's not going to happen this time. All right. World Cup is coming to the United States, North America, everything else. Not fully funded. Could be a problem. We'll see. Number two, they have to renew FISA, which they keep punting on that. They've punted twice. That's the surveillance program that's very controversial. They came back after doing a six-week punt. I have had nary a conversation with anybody on Capitol Hill that they've made a scintilla of progress on that, and that's due on the 12th of June. It's very possible that maybe that program just, quote, or the authorization, quote, expires. There's ways, according to the court order, that that program can still exist, but they don't have legislative authority. Number three, you talk to Jody Arrington, the chairman of the House Budget Committee. Oh, we're going to do a third reconciliation package. Well, guess what? They couldn't even do the second reconciliation package because this ballroom issue and then the compensation fund. Nobody quite knows what would be in this other bill, but Republicans feel like we have to run on something this fall. We have to have some more tax relief, maybe do something on fraud. We have to fund the war in Iran, and we've not even talked about that and the pushback on Iran, but we'll get to that in a minute if you want. But the idea that they suddenly magically have the votes and the will and everything else to do this, I mean, maybe if they say we're going to do, maybe if they say we're going to pass this and we're going to send it down to the White House and if you veto it, you know, I mean, maybe it starts to work the other way. I don't know. I don't know that that's quite how it's going to happen. But I think that it would be very challenging for them to do anything else the rest of the year, the rest of the Congress, including funding the government on October 1st, which is when fiscal year 2027 starts. And you remember the experience from last fall, 43 days, a complete government shutdown.
1: Without the pending looming midterm elections. You mentioned Iran.
0: That's right.
1: We'll hit on that briefly because there was an extraordinary moment here this week in the House of Representatives where they essentially pulled the vote on a resolution, a war resolution. What, because Republican leaders were afraid it was actually going to pass?
0: Yeah, exactly. I mean, you had had a resolution in the Senate that crossed a key procedural hurdle on the war in Iran.
1: Yeah.
0: Bill Cassidy suddenly voted for this thing. Okay, maybe a liberated Bill
1: Endorsements
0: Cassidy.
1: Endorsements have consequences.
0: Mm-hmm. Yep. And then the same thing here where you actually had this thing was going to pass. Steve Scalise, the majority leader, said, well, all of our people weren't here and they think that they could probably beat it back at the right time. But what it demonstrates is a continued, a new wave of pushback against the White House. And again, where it's kind of every person for themselves, where, you know, you have Republicans who are willing to go along with some airstrikes in Iran, but then saying, okay, it hasn't been 60 days, the War Powers Act, or 90 days. They're watching the gas prices in their district spike. They're getting lit up on social media or in town halls by their constituents. What are you doing about gas prices? Well, you know, you guys got us into this mess and you didn't even vote on any sort of an authorization or anything. They've not even really had a true hearing on Iran, a separate hearing on this. That starts to be a problem. And that's this ceding of power from the legislative branch to the executive branch that everybody is saying. And so maybe the best thing for Congress is actually to be active. You know, they are listed in the Constitution as Article 1 to be representative of the people. And there's some people here on Capitol who don't feel that they have been representing the people. And that's just not Democrats. These are Republicans saying, you know, we need to do a little bit more or we're going to get slaughtered in the elections this fall.
1: It is going to get hot under the collar this summer on Capitol Hill. Chad, I'm glad that you're there to keep track of all of it for us.
0: Thank you.

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Here's a look inside the Beltway. I'm Jeff Manosso. Tax claims against President Trump and members of his family will be permanently dropped as part of a lawsuit settlement with the IRS. As part of the deal, the president also agrees to drop a $10 billion lawsuit against the agency. A one-page document posted to the Justice Department's website says the federal government is forever barred and precluded from investigating tax claims currently pending. It's an expansion of a settlement first announced Monday that also included the creation of a more than $1.7 billion compensation fund for individuals who believe they were unfairly targeted by the Justice Department during the Biden administration. President Trump throwing his support behind a Republican challenger in a contested Texas Senate race. The president boosting the Texas Attorney General Ken Paxton's bid to become the state's next senator. Paxton is challenging sitting Republican Senator John Cornyn in this month's GOP primary. President Trump on Truth Social posting that Paxton is tested at the highest and most difficult levels. The endorsement seen as a major setback for Cornyn's reelection bid. The president says Cornyn is a good man, but was not supportive of him when times were tough. For the Fox News Rundown, I'm Jeff Manosso.

0: News. I'm Deborah Valentine. President Trump speaking to supporters in Suffern, New York, ahead of the district's midterm election. The president responding to the decline in approval as the Iran conflict continues.
1: And we'll have that over with soon. It'll be over with soon. And you're going to see numbers like you've never seen, both on the upside and also in terms of cost. You're going to see costs go down. But, you know, the Democrats are the ones that caused all the costs.
0: The Democrats say U.S. involvement in the conflict is keeping the president from following through on financial campaign promises. Officials swearing in for new Fed Chair Kevin Warsh Friday.
2: I intend to fill the role of chairman with energy and purpose, just the way Chairman Greenspan did. Faithful to the mission and the very best traditions of the Fed.
0: Former Chair Jerome Powell's term has expired. He remains on the Federal Reserve Board. 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
10: Lisa Sky Hain loved working with people.
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11: Day one, literally 8 a.m., I have an email that says, "Good morning, let's create the largest networking community on the planet."
10: Lisa's new boss was a 6'5" entrepreneur from Israel named Adam Newman. 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
11: I remember thinking, all right, I'm about to be on a ride.
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I'm Chad Pergram with the Speaker's Lobby. Two recent legal rulings serve as a double whammy for Democrats as they try to flip control of the House. And Republicans are bullish about their chances of holding the House. Democrats are realistic about their plight. New York Democrat Joe Morelli believes his side will still take the House, but says what's happened the past few weeks has been, quote, devastating. There are questions if Democrats committed a fatal error, pushing redistricting in Virginia, then essentially

0: ballot and some history on how the president's party fares in the midterms.
1: So, how do these polls bode for Republicans in the upcoming midterms?
2: They're increasingly nervous, and they're nervous for the same things that we all see, not just the polling. Memorial Day weekend. What is Memorial Day weekend for a lot of families? It's filling up your gas tank, driving to the beach, and then going to the grocery store and getting all those things you need for the big cookout. And all of those things are more expensive. And even if people aren't focused on politics, it is still somewhere in their thought process because they go to those gas stations, they go to those grocery stores, and everything is more expensive. So I think it starts there. The other then is the polling numbers. And, you know, here's where I'd be really concerned if I'm this White House and certainly Republicans who are on the ballot. In 2010, when I worked at the Republican National Committee, our magic number for Obama was 46. We felt that if he was at or below 46% in the polls, that we would take back the House. And he was below that, and we ended up picking up 63 seats. Now, President Trump is well below that number. Clearly, the Democrats are not going to pick up 63 seats or anywhere near that. There just aren't the seats at play. But history tells us that the party in power loses in midterm elections. And when your numbers are as low as they are for the president right now, it's a reason for Republicans to be increasingly nervous. Now, I don't think the president's numbers are going to stay where they are. Ultimately, there'll be some resolution with Iran that'll take some of this pressure off. But even if he goes back up to, say, 42 or 43%, it's really dangerous territory for Republicans who are on the ballot. And the other thing I'll say, and then I'll shut up, is we know that when President Trump is on the ballot, he brings a surge of voters. But when he's not on the ballot, those capital T Trump voters, they're less likely to show up. That's the third reason for concern for Republicans on the ballot.
1: Yeah. How do you think this White House has been handling the messaging? Because I know there was some criticism last year when the economy was struggling, where the White House maybe wasn't, I think you'd said, wasn't as empathetic. I do hear cabinet secretaries now, you know, say, yeah, prices are lower than they were in the Biden era, but they're still too high. And we know that that's not where we want to be.
2: It's an important start, but no one is more critical in this communications effort than the president. And so, you know, when he says things like we've never been hotter, or when he has a press conference that's is standing in front of a ballroom that's being constructed and so forth, and you could hear the hammers and the nails and so forth, I think it sends the wrong message to voters who are very clearly saying, here's what's going on in our lives, here's what's important. And the press conference that we saw, or the gaggle that we saw the other day with the president, it was almost as if he was saying, I'm not sure what's important to you, but here's what's important to me. And this is the problem, I think, for Republicans moving forward. Look, beef prices aren't coming down anytime soon. That's just a reality of the nature of that product. Gas prices can come down pretty quickly, and that can affect things that we see at the grocery store. Everything that's delivered on a truck has higher costs because of gas prices. But it also affects so many other issues. Fertilizer, as you mentioned, helium. So, you know, if you're Michael's and, you know, you're the party supply store, you know that a shortage of helium is affecting you because a lot of that comes through the Strait of Hormuz. That's not on the top of everybody's list, but it shows how so many things are intertwined in what's going on in our economy because of the global conflict. And if Trump can get past that, it helps him and it helps his Republican candidates get back to the messaging that they want to talk about. Here's what we did with the one big, beautiful bill. Here's how it impacts you.
1: Like,
2: and here's what we're going
1: to
2: continue to do.
1: Some of these wins, I mean, the border, the big, beautiful bill, that was all last year.
2: You know, Donald Trump has said, I think very accurately, I don't get any credit for the border because we've solved the problem. Welcome to politics. When you solve a problem, people stop giving you credit and because they stop focusing on the problem. It's just a political reality of life. He should talk about it more. But again, it's about what people are feeling every day in their lives. And so when I watched the State of the Union address and he said, you know, we've never been richer or hotter, I thought of families in my hometown of Winston-Salem, North Carolina, that aren't feeling rich or hot right now. And they've got a tough Senate race in North Carolina. We're seeing that. Throughout the country, the president has to take the lead on this and talk about what they've done and what they're going to try and do to alleviate these prices. First and foremost now, that's Iran.
1: Let me read off a couple of these other polls that really, I think, really explain what you're saying right now. And this is a Fox News poll on the top economic issue for voters out there. Cost of living. tops everything. 58% say that cost of living is the most important economic issue over government spending, the government deficit, jobs, employment, tariffs. None of that matters to

0: voters right now, as much as cost of living, the day-to-day life. And then President Trump's performance on the economy has a 71% disapproval rating, which is concerning. I do think this poll was a win for the White House, Doug. It's who is winning in Iran. And by and large, the majority of Americans believe the U.S. is winning. So the White House's message is getting through to voters at home. 65% believe the U.S. is winning. 34% say Iran is winning. But Americans really hate foreign conflicts. They really don't like it. The vice president this week said, this is not going to be a forever war. If he wants a good footing in 2028, he's got to figure this out in the next, you know, couple months here. He's got to see these polls turn the other way or maybe distance himself from this.
1: Yeah, no doubt about it. Look, I was in Israel last summer when the bombing started going off, and there was some grumbling amongst the Trump base about that. But the reality is that grumbling went away because the operation was, you know, very accurate and very tough and over pretty quickly. The president's been telling us now for, you know, almost 3 months that this is going to be finished in 24 to 48 hours. And so I think there's some exhaustion from voters who just discount that, and partly because they're not exactly sure why we're there or how we define victory. And then that it ties back into what they're experiencing. Every time you go to the grocery store, something has just gotten more expensive. It may be 25 cents more expensive, but you notice it.
0: Sorry, Doug, what about the case they're making that, yes, these prices being high is too important, but the stakes are so high with if Iran gets a nuclear weapon? What about that?
1: It's a skilled political argument. This is so important that. I think the challenge is, one, we were told just a few months ago that Iran, last year, that Iran's nuclear capability was decimated, eliminated. So somehow it's come back. I think that is an issue where Democrats can push back. But again, it's just not where voters are focused on. They're like, yeah, I don't want Iran to have nuclear weapons. I also don't want to spend X amount on lettuce or $4 on milk or, you know, beef prices. It's what voters are saying overwhelmingly is the most important thing to them.
0: Doug, always great to talk to you. Always learn something new from you. Good to see you.
1: Great to be with you. Thank you for having me.

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6: Outside the Beltway, I'm Tanya J. Powers. The Training Academy for Massachusetts State Police will stay closed amid a push for reforms. Massachusetts State Police Colonel Jeffrey Noble says he won't hold another training academy until changes recommended by an independent report are made. The long-awaited report called for more than 103 changes and comes less than 2 years after the death of Trooper Enrique Delgado Garcia after boxing exercises at the academy. Four Massachusetts State Police troopers face involuntary manslaughter charges in his death. A cause of death has been released in the freak accident that took the life of a woman who fell down a New York City manhole. The New York City Medical Examiner's Office says Donica Goetzai's death was accidental and includes skull burns and blunt force trauma. Con Ed utility officials say surveillance video suggests a large truck dislodged the manhole cover by driving over it, then shows Goetzai parking near it about 12 minutes later. And workers at the Olathe Ford Lincoln dealership in Kansas say a robin built a nest right on the tire of a brand new Ford F-250 sitting on the lot, and now the truck can't legally go anywhere. The pickup had already been sold, but once the robin laid eggs and the chicks hatched, federal law kicked in. Under the Migratory Bird Treaty Act, the nest can't be moved until the baby birds leave on their own. For the Fox News Rundown, I'm Tanya J. Powers.

0: 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Now a look at sports.
1: We'll begin in the NBA Western Conference Finals. Game number three goes to OKC, 123-108, despite San Antonio scoring the first 15 points of the game. Both SGA and Wemby had 26 to lead their teams. It's now a 2-1 series lead for the defending champs. Meanwhile, on the ice, what a performance from Vegas. They now lead Colorado 2-0. Western Conference Finals. They win game 2, 3-1. And again, we head back to Vegas with the Knights up 2-0. That's sports on the Fox News Rundown. Jay Berman, Fox News.

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0: tomorrow on the Fox News Rundown from Washington. Jessica Rosenthal speaks with the new Justice Department fraud czar, Assistant Attorney General Colin McDonald. And actor Gary Sinise has a preview of the National Memorial Day concert. Until then, thanks for listening. I'm Jared Halpern from Washington.
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10: Cabinet member resigns. I'm Deborah Valentine, Fox News. President Trump's top intelligence official is resigning. Fox's Jared Halpern has more from the White House.
0: Tulsi Gabbard is stepping down as Director of National Intelligence, saying she needs to be there for her husband, who was diagnosed with a rare form of bone cancer. Her resignation is effective on June 30th. President Trump says Gabbard's deputy will take over in an acting capacity. In a resignation letter, Gabbard says her husband faces major challenges in the coming weeks and months, and she must step away from public service to be by his side and fully support him through this battle. The president says Gabbard has done an incredible job and he will miss her. Gabbard is the fourth cabinet-level official to depart the administration during President Trump's second term. At the White House, Jared Halpern, Fox News.
10: Kevin Warsh, sworn in Friday as the 17th chairman of the Federal Reserve.
11: Kevin Warsh sworn in as Fed chair by Justice Clarence Thomas in an East Room ceremony. President Trump presiding over the ceremony, insisting Warsh should run the Fed independently.
12: I want Kevin to be totally independent. I want him to be independent and just do a great job. Don't look at me. Don't look at anybody. Just do your own thing and do a great job.
11: Coming into the position, Warsh has argued for reshaping the Fed and shrinking its footprint.
13: I will lead a reform-oriented Federal Reserve. learning from past successes and mistakes both, escaping static frameworks and models, and upholding clear standards of integrity.
11: Warsh begins his term as the Iran conflict drives up prices.
10: Fox Business's Connor Hansen reporting. U.S. Secretary of State Marco Rubio has arrived in India for a four-day visit. He meets next week with his counterparts from India, Australia, and Japan, and members of the Indo-Pacific Strategic Alliance. 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
17: The two were never seen again.
19: Not just them, but a truck disappeared into the ether.
17: Was it an accident or were they murdered?
20: No one had a motive to kill them.
17: Those same questions frustrated law enforcement. The FBI called it murder for hire.
18: Who killed these two individuals and how did they get rid of them?
21: Both of them weren't the target. One of them was the target. The other one was wrong place, wrong time.
17: But which victim was the intended target and why?
20: It was definitely murder for hire for Danielle, not for Richard.
18: You're right, it could be. But it also could be something your son did too.
20: 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No one.
18: He's your son. And in your eyes, he's innocent. 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
17: Fingers were pointed, allegations were made, and lines were drawn.
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18: I just want some peace for my sister's soul, and I want some peace for my mother.
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4: Thanks for tuning in the best weekend talk show in America. We're Armstrong and Getty.
5: It was a tumultuous week as usual. What the heck is going on with the war with Iran? Are we going to get back to that? And those three loser fake journalists at the Luigi Mangione trial? What was going on with that? It's just the beginning. There's so much to talk about.
4: If you want more tumult, we do 20 hours of live radio every single week. 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
6: Accused killer Luigi Mangione entered a New York courtroom today where a judge ruled some of the most damning evidence can be used against him at trial. That includes this gun, which prosecutors said matches the one used to kill United Healthcare chief executive Brian Thompson on a New York City sidewalk. And this red notebook that prosecutors described as a confession. Mangione wrote about wanting to whack the CEO of the greed-fueled health insurance cartel.
7: The fact that there were hot chicks waiting outside the courtroom to cheer for Mangione is about as depressing as anything I can imagine.
5: Yeah, there were a couple of different groups or descriptions. First of all, you had, as Jack charmingly described, just good-looking women who wanted to get in to, like, see him and maybe catch his eye. Some of them dressed as the video game Luigi from the What's Its game.
7: Wow.
5: Okay.
7: From Mario Brothers?
5: Yeah. So you got that brand of wackadoodle. And then a different sort of just utterly waste of skin jackass. These three fake media people who you may have seen already, three attractive youngish females, all dressed very differently, interestingly enough, and I'll get to why I mentioned that, but all fetchingly as attractive young women, who came out with their city-issued press credentials around their necks and proceeded to make statements to the assembled media. Now,
7: do you know how hard it would have been to get a press credential for that yesterday? I mean, that was one of maybe the biggest media story of the day. So everybody was trying to get in there. Why did these three chicks get in there?
5: I will get into that very thing. But first of all, let's hear what some of them had to say about the cold-blooded murder on the pavement of young Father Brian Thompson by a confused young man who thought something healthcare insurance companies are bad. We'll just start with 31 and roll from there, Michael.
8: His children are better off without him. They need to learn to not be like their dad and enjoy the blood money, kids.
5: Okay, his kids are better off without him.
7: How do you say that out loud, even about a bad person?
5: Enjoy the blood money, kids. Yes. Okay. And I'm debating whether to give these women's names. They refused to give their last names, but their names were clearly visible on their press credentials, and many, many people have printed them. That was April Rios, and this is Lena Weisbrot and Ms. Rios once again.
9: I'm standing on this as Brian Thompson. I don't give a flying about it. Millions of Americans.
8: I liked it.
5: I'm standing on business. F. Brian Thompson. I don't give a F that he died. Then the other one jumps in. I liked it.
7: Murder. Cold-blooded murder you liked.
5: Yeah, over some vague dissatisfaction with the corporation.
7: If you got two brain cells to rub together, you should be able to realize that the whole thing falls apart very quickly if we stop murdering everybody that we kind of don't like for some reason.
5: Here is the lovely Lena Weisbrot again.
9: Millions of Americans suffer every single day from the lack of access to medical healthcare. We had an literal infant named Isella who, because of how negligent her health insurance was, she died. An infant died. So if you guys are okay with someone like Brian Thompson being around and that being a part of our society, that says more about you as a person because you look absolutely monstrous defending someone like that.
5: There's a lot there.
7: Yeah, that last phrase, which I don't know that I'd ever heard
5: Oh, we talked about it last week.
7: We did.
5: That's concept of social murder.
7: That's the advantage of being me. I can hide my own Easter eggs.
5: Right,
7: exactly. It happens with my kids all the time. I think, well, that's interesting. I said, Dad, we talked about that the other day.
5: Those policies that lead to bad outcomes, they call social murder.
7: Mass social murder.
5: Obviously, if somebody's a murderer, you can kill them to prevent them from murdering again. It is very, very Maoist.
7: That sort of concept.
5: Yeah. Yeah. I also liked how at the beginning she was talking about millions of Americans suffer from, it's kind of inaudible, their insurance. A literal infant died. That's cute. Okay. Just, wow. I couldn't pass that up.
7: Yeah, wow.
5: And then these brain dead Maoist, you know, mannequins go with the social murder argument, which again is out of like every radical leftist movement in the last century or so. Gosh, it's 2026, century and a half, where you justify murder by saying, well, their policies kill people. Therefore, we are justified. And young people with no moral sense, they fall for that.
7: Yeah. It's and disgusting. Always keeping in mind, you can't dismiss these idiots because if they cheer on some other idiot who shoots you, you're just as dead.
5: Correct, as if some genius gave them the excuse. Next clip.
10: He's responsible for more deaths than Osama bin Laden. And I remember Americans celebrating when Osama bin Laden was killed. It's not like we don't understand heroic violence or like when violence is good. There's a, that's like as America gets.
7: God, who originally put that thought in her head? So he, as the guy running United Healthcare, is responsible for more deaths than Osama bin Laden. And we all cheered when Osama bin Laden died.
5: Right. I want you to tuck that away. The fact that she referenced Osama bin Laden. And hang on for a minute. And then this is Ashley Rojas, who is the third of the trio, who we had not mentioned specifically.
11: I mean, why do we protect the Second Amendment so much? Is it to allow people to shoot up schools, or is it for us to protect our democracy? I think it's to kill tyrants. It's not saying, you know, we should all take up arms, but when your democracy is eroded and there's no other option, what are we meant to do?
5: All right. So why do we protect the Second Amendment so we can shoot up schools? No, to protect our democracy, like shooting down young Brian Thompson in cold blood on the street. So that's interesting. Appealing to right-wing America or conservative America, Second Amendment defenders. That's an interesting route to go for a young woman like that. File that one away, too, for a minute.
7: I'll never understand how these people, right or left, it's the same with the censorship argument, how they don't get, look, it all comes down to who decides. See, that's the problem. See, if we're going to just start murdering people we think are really bad for society, guess what? The people on the other crowd might think you're really bad for society. Mm. You understand how this works? And it falls apart really fast.
5: Jack, assuming that these are young fools, which there are many young
7: Maybe
5: fools.
7: Maybe I'm the old fool.
5: Oh, that was good. One more clip.
11: You know, other countries have had revolutions for far less. We're pretty much the most cucked and submissive population in all of human history. And I'm tired of it. It's time for everyone to grow some balls.
12: And stand.
11: And stand on business.
7: So I didn't understand everything.
5: Giggle. Other countries have had revolutions for far less. We're the most cucked country on earth. Cuckolded, you know, blah, blah, blah. Humiliated. It's time to grow some effing balls, and then the other girls giggle, and then we're standing on business. Okay. Okay, so, you know, like a good mystery lays out clues and breadcrumbs and that sort of thing, and then brings it together at the end. I got a few more breadcrumbs for you. Let's see. Who is writing this article? I always give credit. I am an honorable man. Let's see. It's a Kirsten Fleming in the New York Post, Jack, as usual. Kirsten.
7: Yeah. We get to call you whatever you want. You went that with that name.
5: Right. It's not our fault that your names are interchangeable. Anyway, so she's writing a piece about how a friend in media wanted to know how to get a New York City press pass. And she sent him the form to fill out, but told him it was really a long shot unless you're an established reporter with a legitimate body of work, because they're very selective. And she says, how foolish of me. Apparently, all you need is a Substack and a lust for political violence. Perhaps it helps if you give yourself a cutesy name like the Manginistas.
13: Ah, wow.
5: So
7: that one almost made me take a knee. The Manjanistas.
5: Oh, that's what they call themselves. Yeah. Wow. So his murder cheer squad showed up to support him. And these extremists have been granted full legitimacy by Mayor Zoran Mondani's executive director of press credentials, Samer Nasser. Although she's mostly behind the scenes, the official city biography for Nasser describes her as a native New Yorker and first-generation Arab American who's worked for CBS News, Fox Business, and Al Jazeera America, that delightful offshoot of the Muslim Brotherhood and the country of Qatar. So the trio who looked like fangirls finally getting backstage passes to meet their favorite K-pop group were obviously not there to report on the hearing. They were there to endorse and justify the cold-blooded murder of Brian Thompson.
7: So Mondami's guy, woman, vote for Summer. Summer got passes to these people so they could go out and make these statements to the media. That was the whole point.
5: Exactly. Mamdani's Islamunist, and I use that term to just to save time and not re-explain the Red-Green Alliance yet again, but Mamdani's Islamunist staff, including himself, sees somebody who's all for tearing down the system of the free market, or capitalism, if you prefer that term, justifying political murder on the sidewalk because of capitalism. That is his brand. That says that's not a bug. It's a feature. They credential these women because they agree with them. They're not young fools. They're activists hired by, sponsored by, in a very real way, Mamdani's behind the scenes Islamist, you know, overthrow the Western civilization aid. That's who they were. That's who they are.
7: I wish more people would pick up on that. The mayor of the most important city in the world got these people into that courtroom so that they come out and make those statements about the United States and justifying murdering executives because right. They're committing social murder and all kinds of other weird revolutionary stuff.
5: And these people, I mean, one of them describes herself as a child model actress and influencer, currently female rage encourager, abolitionist and social fascism resistor, weaponizing my master's degree. That's her social media profile. And Kirsten, who's writing this article, she doesn't connect those dots. At the end, she's still saying, these young fools, you know, they're a joke. Not every clown with an X account should be near officials, blah, blah, blah. No, you don't get it. This is what they want. They're there to advocate what they want, which is tearing down Western civilization.
7: God, you think?
5: God, people, wake up. This is real. I've studied political movements since I was a child. These people are serious, and people end up dead.
7: Even with all that stuff, you'd think advocating the murder of executives on the street would, like, be roundly heckled or something, but it's not. Didn't even really make the news.
5: That's how far they've got.
0: Jack Armstrong and Joe Getty.
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5: Grab our podcast. It's called Armstrong and Getty On Demand.
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23: Teenagers need more sleep than they're getting, but it's not just school demands that are keeping them up. It's phones. Yes, phones, according to a new study, which shows teens are, on average, scrolling and texting and who knows whatting for nearly an hour after 10 p.m. on school nights. And half of teens use their phones between midnight and 4 a.m. The solution, according to basically everyone, except maybe the teens, no phones in bed.
4: Yeah. Both my teens use the phone for their alarm, which is like the iPhone, your smartphone, is a great alarm. There's no doubt about that. But so I set up the, I got the thing set up on my phone. I suppose you can do it on Androids. You can do it on Apple phones. Where both my kids, since I control their phones, all that's, everything shuts off at 9:30 for one kid and 10:30 for the other kid. Anyway, my oldest, I don't know if any parents, if you've ever heard this from your teenagers, none of the other parents do this.
5: Wow. That's quite an argument.
4: I don't know. I don't know if that's true or not. So any all parents doing this where you shut down your kids' computer, phone stuff at night so they don't have the option? Because I need somebody else who controls my phone to shut it down in the middle of the night. I don't have the self-control. Last night I was having trouble sleeping. I was on my phone in the middle of the night, which I know is terrible for you. But of course teens are doing that.
5: Yeah.
4: Unless they can't.
5: Yeah. Well, speaking of technology, do we have a theme music for our AI update? We really ought to come up with something short and wacky. Wouldn't that be amusing?
4: A liner or something.
5: Yeah. Because we, you know, you got to brand it. Branding is so important these days, isn't it? That's what I read somewhere. But how about a little AI update here? Multifaceted, too. First of all, I think this is revealing. This is an edit of Eric Schmidt, who is the ex-CEO of Google. He was given the commencement address at the University of Arizona and was talking about tech stuff, not surprisingly. Again, this is edited together, but you'll get the idea.
1: Last December, Time magazine selected its person of the year for 2025. And it was this time, it was the architects of artificial intelligence. Interesting. It will touch every profession, every classroom, every hospital, every laboratory, every person, and every relationship you have. I know what many of you are feeling about that. I can hear you. There is a fear. We do not know the precise contours of what this transformation will look like. Choose a diversity of perspectives, including, let me add, if you'd let me make this point, please. If you don't care about science, that's okay, because AI is going to touch everything else as well. Whatever path you choose, AI will become part of how work is done.
5: That was a bad strategy.
1: If you have a problem in the world you want to solve, you can now assemble a team of AI agents to help you with the parts that you could never accomplish on your own. Let me give you some advice. First, find a way to say yes, and thank you very much, and good night.
2: What the type of AI shit is?
5: Yeah, that's what they're asking. Michael, play that again.
2: What the type of AI shit is?
3: How? Right. I don't understand why these AI dudes at the top of these corporations don't get that we're not as excited about this as you are. You're going to become a gazillionaire 10 times over.
5: Or already are.
3: And you're going to become even richer. Everybody else is horrified by this.
5: Yeah. It's as if his speech was, after this assembly, you're going to be beaten and have all your stuff taken away from you. What? Boo!
3: And when we start booing, so the guy from Google goes with, okay, well, you better get on board because it's, don't give me that tone. I don't have to like what you're saying. See, that's the thing you don't get. I don't have to like what you're telling me.
5: Right.
3: Or pretend that I do. That everything I've known my entire life and everything we've prepared for is going to be completely blown up. And you can't convince me that I should be excited about that.
5: Learn to say yes. Thank you. Good night. Yeah, I know.
3: How do they not get this? I don't understand. Even Elon, who I like more than most of your tech people, I don't understand how you present this and nobody will have to work in the future. Like thinking everybody thinks, oh, cool. Then how is society going to be structured? How do you not get that that's a terrifying notion?
5: On the other hand, kids these days, whatever happened to rolling your eyes and looking at your watch and thinking, geez, when is this going to be over?
3: Yeah, well,
5: at least they were listening.
3: I didn't go to my graduation, but nobody was standing up there and saying, every single major here will be useless within 18 months.
5: You have wasted your time and your money. Your dreams are already dead.
3: In fact, what your parents do, who are paying for everything in your life currently, their jobs will be gone. Thank you and good night.
5: And they're only 45.
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19: Lisa Skye Hain loved working with people.
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20: Day one, literally 8 a.m., I have an email that says, "Good morning, let's create the largest networking community on the planet."
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31: 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Jerry Seinfeld wondered why they refused to make the stall door go all the way to the floor in a public bathroom, but he didn't get an answer. 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
1: Peace Talks. I'm Deborah Valentine, Fox News. Peace Talks continue between the U.S. and Iran. Fox Business's Ashley Webster reports from Tel Aviv, Israel, with the latest.
2: U.S. Secretary of State Marco Rubio told reporters that, yes, a little progress is being made, but he says you shouldn't look at that as being too exaggerated. He also adds that President Trump has choices to make.
13: He prefers the negotiated option and having a good deal, but he himself has expressed, you know, concern that maybe that's not possible.
2: Another positive sign is Pakistan's army chief, Asim Munir, who has joined the peace talks in Tehran. He's seen as one of the most important mediators in the process. In another development, Qatar has sent a negotiating team to Tehran, also to help in the talks. Don't forget, in March, Iran launched missiles at Qatar in retaliation for the U.S.-Israeli military campaign.
1: This comes as Iran is attempting to convince Oman to impose fees on ships trying to traverse the Strait of Hormuz. Iran closes its western airspace until Monday. This says President Trump considers resuming strikes on the nation. The notice to airmen was issued on Friday. It cancels all remaining flights. President Trump's top intelligence official is resigning. Fox's Jared Halpern has more from the White House.
17: Tulsi Gabbard is stepping down as Director of National Intelligence, saying she needs to be there for her husband, who was diagnosed with a rare form of bone cancer. Her resignation is effective on June 30th. President Trump says Gabbard's deputy will take over in an acting capacity. In a resignation letter, Gabbard says her husband faces major challenges in the coming weeks and months, and she must step away from public service to be by his side and fully support him through this battle. The president says Gabbard has done an incredible job and he will miss her. Gabbard is the fourth cabinet level official to depart the administration.
1: Fox's Jared Halpern. 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
1: An explosion at a Staten Island shipyard Friday afternoon leaves at least 34 first responders injured and one civilian dead. FDNY Chief of the Department John Esposito telling reporters.
20: While we were conducting these searches, a second explosion occurred. We had firefighters inside conducting searches and on top of the barge and adjacent to the barge. We had several that were injured. We did recover a deceased civilian.
1: The cause of the fire is under investigation. Thousands evacuated in Southern California as a tank in Garden Grove leaks the toxic chemical methyl methacrylate. Authorities claim the tank will likely explode. Orange County Fire Authority Incident Commander Craig Covey told reporters his team has precautions in place, including a temperature monitor where if the tank hits a set temperature, they'll pull back.
21: When it reaches that point, we know the tank is going into thermal runaway, and we're going to pull everybody out of the area. Make sure it's safe and let the tank do what it's going
1: to
21: do.
1: The chemical is used to make parts in the aerospace industry. Now, officials say the tank cannot be stopped because its valves are clogged and cannot be unclogged, according to authorities. A gas explosion at a coal mine in China's northern province of Shanxi killed at least 82 people. State media reported Saturday at least 247 people are reported trapped underground. The official news agency there said that the cause of the explosion was under investigation. Rescue work is continuing. The New York Post reports that Ivanka Trump was targeted in an assassination threat allegedly to be carried out by a member of the Islamic Revolutionary Guard Corps. The recently captured Iraqi national also posted a picture on X of Ivanka Trump's Florida home. I'm Deborah Valentine. This is Fox News.
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23: Aaliyah Boston had 20 points and 16 rebounds, and Caitlin Clark had 22 points, 9 assists to lead the Indiana Fever past the Golden State Valkyries 90-82 Friday night. 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Zaya Cook had 25 points off the bench. Rookie Flauje Johnson had 17.7 boards. 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
4: Thanks for tuning in the best weekend talk show in America. We're Armstrong and Getty.
5: It was a tumultuous week as usual. What the heck is going on with the war with Iran? Are we going to get back to that? And those three loser fake journalists at the Luigi Mangione trial? What was going on with that? It's just the beginning. There's so much to talk about.
4: If you want more tumult, we do 20 hours of live radio every single week. And then we boil it down to the best. We call it the best weekend talk show in America.
6: I've said this before, so I'll repeat it. I don't anticipate this need to be the case, but there is a like break the glass scenario, and there's many people that have a deep understanding of what it would look like if Democrats were locked out, and we're going to do everything to make sure that doesn't happen. I'll leave it there.
5: Gavin Newsom, the governor of California, suggesting that if there were two Republicans in the general election, there's some sort of break the glass scenario that the secret cabal knows about or something.
4: Yeah, we got the weird thing in California jungle primary where if the top two vote getters, you know, coming up here soon are both Republicans or Democrats, then the other party isn't in the election anymore.
5: Right, exactly. So what does that mean? What's the state of the race? So many questions for Steve Hilton, who is running to be governor of the great state of California and doing quite well indeed. Steve, welcome. How are you?
7: I'm very well. Great to be with you.
5: Do you have the slightest idea what Gavin Newsom was talking about, his break the glass strategy?
7: I do, actually. His break the glass strategy is designed to get two Democrats in the top two. Here's why he needs that.
4: How would he do that?
7: Because... well, by splitting the Republican vote, that's why he's raising the specter of two Republicans, which is obviously impossible and has been impossible for months. But he needs two Democrats in the top two because he is running for president. We know that the only thing Gavin Newsom cares about is his presidential campaign. He's completely uninterested in California and solving
4: his hair.
7: The problems.
4: Two things, being president and his hair.
7: Fair point. I think that's a very fair point. And actually, you've very... I appreciate you making that comment very much because, of course, it enables me to really lay out to everyone listening the number one reason that they need to vote for me in this election, which is it is way past time we had a governor with less hair. That's very important.
5: Right, right. You think Gavin is actively trying to back Chad Bianco, who's the other Republican in the race?
7: Exactly. That's what he's trying to do, Ben. And they're all trying to do that. Here's why. He knows that if there's a Republican in the general election, and right now it's looking like that's going to be me because I'm leading in the polls, with one exception, which we'll get to in a second. He knows that if there's a Republican in the general election, there will be a very aggressive prosecution of his record as governor, because that's the whole point, that we need change from his record as governor. If there's two Democrats, they won't be talking about that. They'll be outbidding each other. And then the further point, if a Republican is elected governor next in November and takes office in January, that's a complete disaster for Newsom's presidential hopes. Because just as he's beginning his campaign for president, you're going to have a Republican governor in California. His message to the Democratic primary voters is, I just lost California. I lost our crown jewel, and then you're going to have a Republican governor, me, not just cleaning up the mess he left behind, but in the process, exposing to the whole country what a completely useless governor he was. He can't afford any of that. Gavin Newsom is desperate to see two Democrats in the top two. So what he's trying to do with all of this is split the Republican vote, encourage Republican voters to support the other Republican, Chad Bianco, who has actually no chance of making it into the top two. In the latest poll, I was 22%, Tom Steyer 15%, Chad Bianco was on 10%, less than half of my support. There's absolutely zero chance that he makes it into the top two. But the more that Gavin Newsom raises that possibility, the more people, more Republicans might support Chad, the more likely it is that we'll actually have Becerra versus Steyer. It's a very important moment that Republicans do not buy the Gavin Newsom narrative and understand that we do have a risk because of that one poll last week, which really had a three-way tie at the top, myself, Becerra, and Tom Steyer. There is still a risk that we have two Democrats in the top two. And that means that there is no chance for change in California. We'll lose the congressional races, the state legislative races, probably voter ID as well. It's a very serious moment. If you're a Republican voter planning to vote for a Republican in the governor's race in order to get change, you have to understand that a vote for Chad Bianco is a vote for two Democrats in the top two.
5: Now, your phone actually glitched out when you were talking about the on the Democrat side, it being essentially a bidding war. And I'd love for you to finish that sentence and feel free to comment on the dismal, you know, assemblage of non-talent that is on that side. And look, I'm a staunch conservative. I identify as a Republican. There are many talented and reasonable Democrats around the world or around
8: the
5: country.
8: Get out of my effing shot!
5: But this group does not include any of them. So what was that about bidding and good Lord, Javier Becerra, are you kidding me?
7: I know, it's amazing, isn't it? Well, if you come and listen to me on the road in my stump speech, and I run through the reasons that I think we can, this is our year, we really could bring our state back, save California, and get rid of 16 years of Democrat one-party rule. I lay out four reasons why I think that's possible, and the third is the Democrat candidates, our secret weapons this year. I'm very upset that Katie Porter seems to be fading. I was so looking forward to all the mashed potato jokes, but I think we'll have to save them for another race. Unfortunately, she's not in the running. So Steyer, well, first of all, Steyer, I mean, let's just get to him. He's now spent $193 million. And we're still beating him. I mean, it's just amazing. This billionaire climate fanatic. How unpopular do you think you have to be if you can try and bribe the voters with nearly $200 million and they still are saying, not really, Tom Steyer. And then let's look at Becerra. I mean, there's so many things, but let's just focus on the number one. Ever since he started rising in the polls, you've got this movement of Biden officials, senior officials in the Biden administration, sharing stories about Becerra's rise, with the subject line on their chat group, is this a joke? And so because they cannot believe it. And that you got to ask, how useless do you have to be if Joe Biden and his administration think you're incompetent?
5: Wow. I mean, that's a good point.
7: That's where we're at. The bidding war will be, if it's Becerra and Steyer, what do you think they'll be going for? Who can go more left? I mean, you got Steyer, what's he going to do? Abolish ICE, more of the climate insanity? Didn't he say he wants to bring back illegal immigrant criminals?
5: Point.
7: That's where we're at. The bidding war will be, if it's Becerra and Steyer, what do you think they'll be going for? Who can go more left? I mean, you got Steyer, what's he going to do? Abolish ICE, more of the climate insanity? Didn't he say he wants to bring back illegal immigrant criminals who've been deported? I mean, this guy is just a joke. And that's what the whole campaign will be. We can't afford that. We got to wake up. Anyone who hasn't voted yet, if there's only one chance for change in California, and that is to get me in the top two, got to vote for me. No other choice makes sense.
4: Well, have you personally talked to Mr. Bianco and said, hey, would you do a Republicans a solid and get out of the race?
5: And Californians. Yeah.
7: I have. I was reaching out at the end of last week. I'm afraid that effort came to nothing. That's not where he's at. Look, this is nothing personal. I've got to be clear. I like Chad. I've got nothing personal at all. And as I've said many times, if the positions were reversed, I would be proud and happy to support him and campaign for him, because we got to have change in California. It really is not personal. It's at this point, 2 weeks ago, less than 2 weeks before election day. It's just about the math. It's very simple. And there is no chance of Chad making it into the top two. And so every single vote for him just takes away votes from me. That makes it more likely you'll get two Democrats. We've got to be very, very clear and focused on that right now. Nothing personal. It's purely the math.
5: Steve Hilton running for governor of the biggest state in the union, Cal Unicornia. Steve, good luck. Keep fighting the good fight, and it's good to talk to you.
7: Wonderful to be with you. Thanks, guys. See you soon.
5: Yep. The whole... Well, I was going to pound on Javier Becerra a little more.
4: Why do you think Bianco won't get out?
5: He probably doesn't trust the polls. He's a serious man, and he has his vision of what he'd like to accomplish. I just don't think he's ready to give it up yet.
4: Well, while Steve Hilton is absolutely correct, obviously, mathematically, he's got twice the support, 22 to 10 with it spread so thin, and lots of undecided. Yeah, and I'm not sure I would get out either. at this point. I don't know. I don't know. That's a tough one. I mean, if you really think we need to go a completely different direction, maybe I would get out, make sure. Because the idea of continuing down the same path when you got half the homeless people in the country in your state, for instance, while the bullet train continues to be a thing. It's unbelievable.
5: Yeah, we got an email. Was it an email or an article? I can't remember, about how overwhelming the number of outsiders are among the junkie population because they flock to Freeadle,
4: sure,
5: Portlandia, and Calunicornia because of all the benefits and the needles and the food and the tents and the hands-off approach and stuff like that. The problem is, though, you're 100% right about the share of the electorate that's not part of the special interests, which is the public employee and allied unions and the trial attorneys and the people they control. Because Javier Becerra is a street-walking hoe for those special interests. I mean, he's a prostitute, and not like a high-dollar Las Vegas one. He's like a bus station $20 hoe for the special interests.
4: That's rough. 20 bucks with inflation where it is, 20 bucks ain't much.
5: I stand by my characterization.
4: Wow.
5: As troubling as it may have been to some. And that's the only standard there is for winning the Democratic nomination. And so, you know, the unions have lined up behind him because he is a bland, incompetent rubber stamp for their desires.
4: I think a venti mocha at Starbucks is like 12. So a $20.
5: Yeah. I know. I feel bad for people who find themselves in that situation. Should have stayed in high school.
8: Should have stayed in high school.
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5: Here's your freedom-loving quote of the day. I was looking for new quotes about freedom. Aung San Suu Kyi, who was the activist in... won the Nobel Prize... one of your Asian countries... The only real prison is fear, and the only real freedom is freedom from fear. I'd try that, but I'm afraid to. Carrie Jones, whose work I don't know similarly, the secret of happiness is freedom. The secret of freedom is courage. There you go. Be courageous, friends. Quit being a scaredy cat. Mailbag.
23: Woot, woot.
5: Drop us a note. 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Here's your meme of the day. San Francisco is banning outdoor smoking. I missed that.
23: Who is?
5: San Francisco.
23: Outdoor smoking.
5: You can smoke pot. But anyway, I'll finish this and we can discuss.
23: You can't smoke in the bar or outside the bar.
5: Correct.
23: That's not... There's no way you can make that work.
5: San Francisco is banning outdoor smoking because the last thing people want to do is smell a disgusting cigarette while they're pooping on the sidewalk. Now, San Francisco's trying. They're doing better. They got a new mayor.
23: Are they going to enforce the no smoking in the whole city, though?
5: I don't know much about it. Yeah, I have no answers.
23: It seems unrealistic.
5: Yeah. Here's a note from Ken. Listen to your show talking about Michael Jackson, which we were yesterday. I had contact with a couple of the Santa Barbara sheriff's investigators back in the day who were looking into the allegations. Children were able to describe specific features about his penis. How would a child be able to do that without completely inappropriate behavior happening? He paid off the families, forced NDAs to stay out of jail. He was absolutely guilty.
23: Booty rumbles.
5: I also knew people that worked at Neverland Ranch and nurses at the Santa Ynez Hospital. They all said he was incredibly nice and charming, a skill he used for his predatory behavior.
23: Yeah, if you want to learn about the booty rumbles, we went through that whole story yesterday.
5: If you don't, that's fine, too.
24: It's BS. They made it up.
5: One final pop culturally note. We were talking about Mickey Mantle yesterday in the context that all of the men in his family died young, so he just partied like a maniac, figuring he was going to die anyway, hastening his death.
23: Right.
5: Better hitter than thinker, as it turns out, but what are you going to do? We got this note from E. Mickey Mantle was a friend of my dad's.
23: Cool.
5: When he moved to Lake Oconee, Georgia. Is that how you pronounce it?
23: He was fun to hang out with.
5: He would hang out at my dad's house and got drunk as a three-eyed monkey.
23: I don't know that one.
5: I don't know what it means, but it's funny. I was in college at the time and was visiting my dad, and he was there. He signed a Mickey Mantle 4x6 photo card for me and asked me what my apartment number was. So I told him. He wrote, to room 214, best time I ever had, Mickey Mantle.
23: Wow.
5: I thought, what a trunk pig.
23: Wow.
5: Charming tale of the baseball great.
23: Drunk as a three-eyed monkey.
5: Yeah.
23: If I still drank, I'd use that one.
5: Wow. Let's see. Adam with a note about, oh, I guess we talked about this. One more thing or something. Gavin Newsom in Cal Unicornia persuaded the legislature to,
0: what's the difference of outlaw? Legalize jaywalking because jaywalking charges fell disproportionately on people of color. And any sane person would say, well, do they do it disproportionately? That's why.
23: Well, I think it had to do a lot to do with the homeless situation, too. So you don't have to, you can just let the homeless wander around.
0: Right. And or legitimate
23: drug addicts.
0: Well, right. Yeah. Citizens, law abiding citizens were like, you just gave me a ticket for this while five junkies went across the street. Well, we can't do anything about that because they don't have an address and we can't find them because they won't pay. So we just enforce the law against the law abiding. But anyway, numbers have just come out about the rapid increase in pedestrian deaths around the capital of Sacramento.
23: Oh, where I will be today at noon for this thing I've been going to every Wednesday. And the junkie population there is stunning.
0: Yeah.
23: I had no idea it was that bad because I hadn't been right there on that street on the other side of the Capitol in a while. It's incredible. It's so gross.
0: And Adam writes, the timing was sadly perfect after you guys were just talking about suicidal empathy, which I want to talk about more. But when our genius governor signed off on the Freedom to Walk Act, God, I just vomited in my mouth a little bit. That's so
23: freedom to
0: stupid.
23: Walk.
0: I made a mental note to check some obviously affected statistics after giving it some time. The decriminalization of jaywalking wasn't mentioned in the article, but it seems like a pretty obvious reason. I don't know what else to say. It's pretty low on my list of worries. Add it to the things that make me feel like I live in the movie Idiocracy. Cheers. Same to you, Adam. Cheers. Get as drunk as a three-eyed monkey.
23: Oh, boy. Too bad about all the rat droppings in the restaurants.
0: Your policy sucks, and it does the opposite of what you intend. But it makes me feel good, and it sounds noble. Oh, my God, grow up.
5: Let's see, moving along. How about this from the fabulous JT in Livermore? Only 30% of the country supports the Iran war. Feels like you're still judging these things as if it's 2014. A lot has changed since then. Back then, 30% support for a righteous foreign war would be a sign of disaster. But that was before Trump came along and the Democratic Party went insane. That was when politics stopped at the water's edge. That was the time before the Dem parties decided it was more than fine that a senile idiot remained in the White House.
1: Pull that bat and kept care.
5: It was a time before the Dem party decided it was okay with harming children physically and intellectually, trans surgery and closing schools. Back up to its neck in anti-Semites, hate America with every fiber of its political being. Back then, the news media complex wasn't all in as activists for the far left progressive wing of the Dem party. In short, back then, if we attacked the world's leading state sponsor of terror in order to bring them to heel, both parties would have supported the move. How do I know? Because every president going back a generation has said and pledged the same thing. Iran cannot be allowed to have a nuclear bomb.
23: Yeah, they didn't mean it. They weren't going to do anything about it. That's the one thing where it keeps me optimistic about the war of the Iran. Trump, as recently as yesterday, said one thing. They are not going to get a nuclear weapon. I think he means that. If he backs off that and agrees to some sort of weak thing like the JCPOA that Obama had where they can keep getting, then I will be completely against his, but so far he seems to be serious about they're not getting a nuclear weapon.
5: That's a good bottom line right there. I agree. And JT finishes the Bigfoot media spends all day and all night denigrating Trump and Trump's effort to follow through on the promises that at least the last five presidents have promised, but didn't do anything about.
23: Right.
5: So it's modern times more than an accurate measure of approval.
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6: News. I'm Paul Stevens. President Trump rallying supporters just outside New York City on Friday, pitching his economic and foreign policies.
25: President Donald Trump sold his economic policies in Rockland County, New York. But the Iran war is still top of mind.
26: I said, sorry to do this to you, but we're going to have to journey down to the Middle East. They said, why? I said, because Iran is going to have a nuclear weapon if we don't stop them.
6: And that's Fox's Nate Foy with that update. Director of National Intelligence Tulsi Gabbard resigning after her husband is diagnosed with bone cancer.
27: Gabbard posted a copy of the letter that she wrote to President Trump. Speaking of her husband, she said he faces major challenges in the coming weeks and months at this time. I must step away from public service to be by his side and fully support him through this battle.
6: And that is Fox's David Spunt in D.C. 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
4: Thanks for tuning in the best weekend talk show in America. We're Armstrong and Getty.
5: It was a tumultuous week as usual. What the heck is going on with the war with Iran? Are we going to get back to that? And those three loser fake journalists at the Luigi Mangione trial? What was going on with that? It's just the beginning. There's so much to talk about.
4: If you want more tumult, we do 20 hours of live radio every single week. And then we boil it down to the best. We call it the best weekend talk show in America.
5: Absolutely love Roland Fryer. Do you know Roland? He's a youngish, 30-something, maybe 40-year-old black man. Not that that matters, but you might recognize him. He's an economist. He's just a shaker-upper of conventional wisdom. And he's a professor at Harvard, founder of Equal Opportunity Ventures, senior fellow at the Manhattan Institute. He's a realist and a conservative. Anyway. So he's doing this analysis of why everything feels more expensive in the Wall Street Journal. And it's, of course, Jack, of course.
2: Is it because it's more expensive? Did I ruin it?
5: Thanks. Thanks for nothing. Of course it is adjusted for inflation, because anything that's not is so stupid.
2: Right.
5: You ought to hold whoever wrote it in whatever analysis in low esteem. So he points out, well, he starts with the inevitable specific person, which we'll skip over. But recent CBS News YouGov poll found that 83% of Americans say it's harder to buy a home than it was for previous generations, and 77% say it's harder to raise family. Financially, they are not wrong, but the explanation is more complicated than either side's populists admit. So let's start with family income. Since 1975, and again, all adjusted for inflation.
2: I'm skeptical of this, so I look forward to hearing these numbers, because I'm thinking when my mom and dad were raising us and they bought their first house at like 18% interest and blah, blah, blah.
5: So. Skip to the end. We're at the beginning. Since 1975, median family income has risen by more than half, from about $68,000 to $106,000 in inflation-adjusted terms.
2: Wow.
5: A gain of roughly $38,000 a year.
2: You never hear that.
5: Now, that's family income.
2: Sure.
5: But much of the difference comes from one of the most important social shifts of the past half century. Labor force participation among married mothers rose from about 45% in the mid-70s. I'm actually slightly surprised it was that high.
2: I am too. From
5: 45% to 72% last year. But for families with young children, much of that $38,000 gain is spoken for before it ever hits the bank account. To wit, a year's worth of mortgage payments adjusted for inflation has risen from about $16,000 in 1975 to $25,000 last year or so, an increase of $9,000. So there goes nine of that $38,000. Workers now contribute about $7,000 a year in premiums for family health insurance, roughly double the real cost back in 1999. Go back to 75.
2: Feels like it's double from not that long ago.
5: Amen to that, brother. Full day daycare. For a single child, typically runs $6,500 to $15,500, depending on age and location, a cost most families in the 1970s didn't incur at all. Added up, in these three expenses absorb most of the $38,000 gain, leaving many families, especially those with young children or in high-cost cities, with roughly the same disposable income their parents had despite earning more. Would you like now, Jack, because this is your wheelhouse, to get into the much larger houses, cars, more lavish lifestyle discussion?
2: I was thinking about that when you said the house. Well, okay, maybe your mortgage payment is higher, but are you living in twice the size house as the previous generations? We lived in a very small house.
5: Mm-hmm. Yeah, as did we. Yeah. My kids grew up in a very small house until we started to make a little money, and then it got substantially larger. So it's just a priority these days in a way it wasn't back in the day, when most of the housing was built post WW2 for servicemen and their families, and it was all about it wasn't about your palatial home. And I'm not judging, I have a large home, but it was about your backyard barbecue with all your neighbors and being at the park and the ball field and in lawn chairs on your front lawn, you know, just or at the bowling alley or at the civic organization or whatever. It reminds me of articles I've read about urban dwellers who have the little studio apartment like in New York. And they say, well, I don't really spend much time here. Mm. I shower here. I sleep here. Maybe I have a meal here.
2: So when I was childless, where I lived didn't make any difference. I was only going there to shower and change clothes. Well, I wish this would just be recognized more. We can still have conversations about things being more expensive or whatever. Like, what it costs to eat out has quadrupled since the 70s. Here's the big difference. We ate out twice a year when I was a kid. Then that's not much of an exaggeration. So what it costs to eat out was really kind of irrelevant, given the fact that we never did.
5: So back to Roland Fryer analyzing cost of living. He says the culprit is structural, not political. Economists call it Baumol's cost disease. B-A-U-M-O-L. I didn't run into that.
2: Never heard this before.
5: Maybe old Baumol hadn't spit out his theory yet when I was in school. Productivity gains tend to concentrate in goods, cars, clothing, televisions, food.

0: at the end of the month, but they also faced higher risks of violent crime, breathed dirtier air, and waited for everything evening news to learn what was happening in the world. That was better, Roland.
1: Yes.
0: That was better.
1: And that depends on where you live. I didn't grow up anywhere where we had any violent crime ever, so.
0: Yeah. So one more bit of analysis. So why, given small, similar discretionary income in a much better world, does the middle class feel squeezed? The answer lies in what the numbers miss: slack. When a larger share of income is committed to fixed costs, even similar disposable income feels more constrained. For many families, that means the reserve is gone. In 1975, a second income often sat in reserve, a non-working parent who could enter the labor force if needed. Today, most parents already work. That means one job loss, one medical crisis, one divorce, and the entire structure comes under pressure because you don't have that pinch hitter sitting in the, getting loose in the bullpen. Of course, your pinch hitters don't get loose in the bullpen. Your pitchers do. Tortured metaphor takes a terrible, terrible beating. Let's see. And then he gets into geography and expensive cities and that sort of thing.
1: I wonder how many of your major economic rules, laws, axioms get completely blown up by AI. No longer work because of AI when it takes over.
0: I have no idea.
1: But a lot of them.
0: You're blowing my mind. Oh, you know, it's funny. Then he goes into a mental exercise, and we should take a break about the antidote psychologists prescribe is mental subtraction. Deliberately imagine life without what you take for granted. Try it with 1975. No airbags. Much higher risk of being robbed. Three television networks. We've added blah, blah, blah. You know, it's funny that I saw airbags and thought air conditioning. I grew up in Chicagoland where the summers were absolutely sweltering. And my parents had no air conditioning until several years after I moved out of the house, as my soft, soft little brother enjoyed the slightly higher family affluence.
1: Or if you had air conditioning, Jimmy Carter wouldn't let you run it, so.
0: Yeah. Besweatered bastard. Well, so how much lower were my parents' energy bills adjusted for inflation than mine right now?
1: Right. No kidding.
0: Oh, God, we were miserable. I was miserable. Just
1: I do remember many hot, hot nights, and my kids have never had a hot night, I don't think.
0: Oh, yeah. We would run this big fan in our bedroom. My brother and I shared a bedroom trying to pull some air through the house.
1: Right.
0: Blowing out the hot, humid air in the house and sucking in some nice, fresh, hot, humid air.
1: And you're laying on top of the sheets and just your underwear. Just
0: just dripping sweat. Good times.
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9: Eric Church is a country music star, and he went a completely different direction the other day in his commencement speech at the University of North Carolina, Chapel Hill, Tar Heels. And I have not heard the whole thing, I'll admit, because I was alerted yesterday by a listener that what we had on our podcast is just the summary. He goes through each one of those things point by point in his long speech, and it's really, really, really excellent. And I look forward to hearing it. It's too long for our format.
10: Right, right. But you'll get the idea of what we missed as he summarizes.
9: Yeah, this is CBS featured it last night. CBS News featured a country music star with this last night saying is one of the best graduation speeches of all time. I agree.
11: You were made uniquely, wonderfully, distinctly. There's a sound only you can make, a voice that has never existed before you and will never exist again. A contribution only you can bring. A way of seeing that belongs to only you. The world does not need another cover song. It needs an original. Six strings of life and willingness to keep them in tune. Six principles, six pillars. When all six are in tune with each other, the chord your life makes is full and resonant. And true. All six will drift, not one or two, all six, in their own time, in their own season. Your faith will go quiet when you need it loud. Your family will get complicated in a way only the people who love you most can complicate things. You will go through hard seasons with your spouse. Your ambition will hollow out and your resilience will wear thin. Your community will start to feel like an obligation. And your world will try to sand down the edges of exactly who you are. This is not failure. This is not weakness. It's the inevitable universal experience of living in an imperfect world that doesn't stop to let us tune up. And the difference between a life that sounds like music and a life that sounds like noise is whether you stop and listen. Whether you're honest enough to hear which string has drifted out of tune, and humble enough to make the adjustment instead of just turning up the volume and hoping nobody notices. Because you will notice. The part of you that knows what the chord should sound like will always notice. It will not let you go. Life won't be right until it is tuned. Trust what your heart hears and is telling you about your song. So graduates, now I encourage you to take your six strings, make it something worth hearing, and play your song as I leave you with mine.
9: And then he plays the song.
10: Oh, my God.
9: Oh, that is so. I got to hear the whole thing where he goes through point by point in greater depth. I understand it's really, really great. But that idea of, you know, one of the areas of your life is out of tune and you know it is. You can just like go loud and hope nobody notices or get it back in tune.
10: Right, right. Or, you know, drink it away or what have you so you can ignore it. Or, you know, if you're talking actual music, hope your audience drinks enough that they don't notice it. But yeah, oh my, that, as metaphors go, I mean, that is, what's the top number? 10? That's a 10.
9: Yeah, that is really good stuff right there. Why aren't there more graduation speeches that talk about, you know, living life, being a happy, successful, productive human, as opposed to, you know, bashing whatever political party? Oh, it's so annoying.
10: You know, I would suggest that the person, I mean, like Robert Reich did that at UC Berkeley the other day, made it very like current events, political,
9: right,
10: riling you up against the evildoers on the right wing, blah, blah, blah. That's an incredible act of selfishness to make that your speech. That's just trying to recruit people to your political side or party or to contribute to their donation to your whatever, just trying to rally people to your side, as opposed to what I think most of us assume a commencement speaker, graduation speaker, is there to do, and that's give a gift to the kids, to give them something, to enrich them somehow as they leave the cocoon and go out into the real world. Robert Reich didn't offer a gift. He made an ask. F you. Eric Church, well done. I tip my non-existent cowboy hat to you, sir.
9: Remember when I mentioned that a therapist told me, because I struggle with stacks of paperwork, always have. Have it hanging over my head all the time rather than ever getting it done. And this therapist told me, just do one every day. One, I'll never get it done doing one a day. Of course, I'm doing none a day. So, you know, one a day would be. Anywho, whenever I do that, it works so great. First of all, you shoot for one, you end up doing three or four.
10: Because you're in the groove, sure.
9: Because you're in the groove. But just if you just get one a day at the end of the week, you've done seven, which is a lot more than zero.
10: Yeah. So,
9: I don't know why I can't just stick with that. Anywho, back to young people and the selfishness of that, standing up there and giving a commencement speech about today's news, basically, and saying which side you should be on. I was in a
10: lazy.
9: I live in a college town, so we got a lot of college eateries, and we were at this place the other, kind of a cheap Chinese place the other day, a local place, with my kids, and they really like it. And I was looking around the place, and I said, I might be 40 years older than every single person in here. I said to my kids, which is pretty funny, in a packed restaurant. But I was just looking at all these people, the college age kids, and just thinking, man, you got such a ride ahead of you, good and bad, up and down, all the different stuff. And I just was pondering that at that moment and where I was. And, you know, would I want to go back and do it again? I don't know if I got the energy, but, you know, you have the energy, I guess, if you're that age.
10: That's funny. That's the exact conversation I had with a friend the other day. It's like, well, no, you couldn't go back and do it now because you don't have the energy of youth.
9: You're a spent force.
10: My youngster is going through that right now. She's interning with a big law firm, and she says, my God, it's exhausting. And I'm like, yeah, it is at the beginning. That's how you get where you want
9: to
10: go.
9: Part of it is the energy of youth. Part of it is you don't. I mean, you'd have to go back to that age and have your mind erased. Because if you've lived it all, you couldn't handle living it again. I don't think. But just fitting that in with the graduation speeches. Yeah, don't hit all those young people headed out of the world with what news story is popular today and who's the evil guy in it. That's not what you need to go out into the world. You need like overall perspective about the big things, like Eric Church's speech.
10: I agree 100%.
9: Wow. What a disservice that is. to focus on the who's going to be president for the next 2 years.
10: The midterms.
9: The midterms. As you head out into life to live the next 50, 60 years of your life.
10: Idiots. It's like sending off your kid to the first day of kindergarten with, just remember, your next door neighbor, Mrs. Jones, is a bitch. We don't like her and her kind. Wait a minute. What does this have to do with the incredible journey I'm about to take? Nothing, you selfish, sick bastards.
9: It'd be like saying to your high school kid, and remember, the most important thing today is that Thomas Massey loses in Kentucky.
10: Oh, my God, right?
9: Oh, wow.
10: You stand up as the father of the bride and you say, the one piece of advice I'd like to give you is don't book a reception at this place. My fork was dirty. What kind of service is that? I mean, that's just terrible. Oh, my God. You ought to
12: be insane in the brain.
9: You're insane in the brain. Exactly. You're right, Marco. Focus on the big stuff. That's our point. We got
10: Marco, speaking of the next election, who in recent polling is way ahead of a certain bearded vice president.
9: Finally.
10: Polls of Republicans.
13: Jack Armstrong and Joe Getty.
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17: 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Here's what's happening. Warwick-based Beacon Mutual Insurance is notifying more than 131,000 Rhode Islanders that their personal information was compromised in a data breach discovered 4 months ago. Thousands of state employees are among those affected. NBC 10 reports Beacon Mutual, which provides workers' compensation coverage for state employees, says it detected unauthorized activity on its network in mid-January and later confirmed it was a ransomware attack. The insurer began mailing notification letters May 18th after reviewing the compromised files. And state beaches will be open for the season this weekend. The Rhode Island Department of Environmental Management said all beaches will be open today with staff, lifeguards, concessions, and restrooms. Locals are encouraged to buy state beach parking passes ahead of their trips to save time, especially during busy times like holidays and weekends. Parking lots could be closed on busy days to prevent overcrowding. In sports, the Bats were hot Friday, but the Sox fell short in an 8-6 loss to Minnesota. The teams meet again today at 4:10. The Oklahoma City Thunder took the series lead with a 123-108 win over the Spurs in the Western Conference Game 3 in San Antonio. Get news 24/7 on demand at newsradiori.com.
18: They are still trying. I'm Paul Stevens, Fox News. Peace talks continue between the U.S. and Iran. Fox's Ashley Webster in Tel Aviv, Israel.
19: U.S. Secretary of State Marco Rubio told reporters that, yes, a little progress is being made, but he says you shouldn't look at that as being too exaggerated. He also adds that President Trump has choices to make.
20: He prefers the negotiated option and having a good deal, but he himself has expressed
12: you know, concerned that maybe that's not possible.
19: Another positive sign is Pakistan's army chief, Asim Munir, who has joined the peace talks in Tehran. He's seen as one of the most important mediators in the process. In another development, Qatar has sent a negotiating team to Tehran, also to help in the talks. Don't forget, in March, Iran launched missiles at Qatar in retaliation for the U.S.-Israeli military campaign.
18: Meantime, this coming as Iran is trying to convince Oman to impose fees on ships trying to traverse the Strait of Hormuz. President Trump, meantime, campaigning in the Empire State on Friday. Fox's Chanley Painter.
20: President Trump in Rockland County, New York, stopping for GOP Congressman Mike Lawler, where he was joined by the family of Sheridan Gorman, the Loyola University freshman allegedly murdered by an illegal migrant from Venezuela, released under Chicago's sanctuary policies just months prior. The president, along with Commerce Secretary Howard Lutnick, highlighted the administration's efforts that they say have brought prosperity back to the Empire State. The visit also against the backdrop of another high-profile cabinet departure. Director of National Intelligence Tulsi Gabbard announcing her husband has been diagnosed with a rare form of bone cancer, and her last day will be June 30th. President Trump thanked Gabbard on Truth Social for doing what he called an incredible job.
18: And Kevin Warsh also sworn in as the new Fed chairman. 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
24: Hey there, I'm Jason Alexander, and this is my dear friend, Peter Tilden.
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29: 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I get a lot of people who listen to Holistic Healthline and have, you know, called me up and said, thank you. I'm doing better. And that was, you know, free advice without an appointment with me. So if you have questions about your health, give me a call, 1-866-920-9455. 9455. It is Memorial Weekend. Let me help you get started. Do just want to let people know that the Tree of Life Wellness Center will be closed for the Memorial Weekend. So we're closed today, Saturday, May 23rd through Monday, and then we'll be open our regular hours on Tuesday starting at 10 a.m. So if you have questions, I suggest you get them in this next 2 hours of Holistic Healthline, so that you don't get left in the lurch. I can tell you this week has been a lot of people calling up with various health concerns that I believe is related to stress. In particular, shingles. I've gotten a lot of calls this week of all of a sudden shingles all of a sudden emerging. Now, shingles is not like it's a contact virus you picked up from somebody else, unless you touched open lesions and, but other than that, it's usually caused by stress. When the immune system gets overstressed, then this virus, this chickenpox virus that's been hanging around potentially for years and years and years and years, is opportunistic and says, oh, time to pop out and cause this rash that can be very painful. It's on one side of the body. What particularly is dangerous about shingles is when it is around the eyes, in the head area, but particularly around the eyes because it can cause damage to the eyes. So it needs to be treated immediately. And so I do suggest to patients to, go to their doctor. You'll get a antiviral. But in addition to that, you also need to treat it naturally, because I can tell you over the years, 45 years, I've had a lot of, again, people who have I've talked to say that, they did the medication and it worked initially. And then, they only do it for, I don't even know how many days they do it for. I think it's like 5 days or something like that. And the shingles pain intensified or, lingered for years. And it can be extremely painful and difficult the longer it's there to try and get rid of. So if you do get shingles, again, immediately get on a prescription antiviral. But then also, in addition to that, as long as you don't have an autoimmune issue, you can take olive leaf extract. And you want to double the dose of what's recommended on the label of the product that you're using. Because this is an intense virus. You also want to take vitamin B12, 1,000 micrograms twice a day under the tongue, as well as vitamin B6, 100 milligrams twice a day. The reason being is this virus in particular attacks the nervous system and travels along the nervous system. So if you don't help protect the nerves, and vitamin B12 and B6 will help protect the nerves, the olive leaf will help kill off the virus as well as to counteract the replication to prevent this virus from replicating and traveling along the nervous system. And then topically, whatever they give you topically, use, but also alternate that with some colloidal silver gel, because silver kills off viruses as well, or colloidal silver liquid, either one. And do that a few times a day. The sooner you get started on that, the quicker you're going to eliminate this virus. You can also take lysine for people who are prone to cold sores and things like that. Lysine helps your body to fight off viruses as well. And so I would suggest that if you're prone to that, you should be taking 1,000 micrograms of lysine regardless. What can also happen is if you eat a lot of nuts, nuts contain arginine, or foods, meats that are high in arginine, they will deplete the amount of lysine in the body. So you get to replenish what you're taking out. So these are some of the things you can do. And you want to do this for at least a couple of weeks beyond everything being good. Okay, so there's no more pain, there's no more rash, everything's gone, and then stop doing it and see what happens. If it starts to come back, you can always go back to doing the olive leaf and the B12 and B6. But if you stop too soon, then potentially this virus kicks back up again, and there we go. So, you know, again, stress is a big factor, and right now people are so stressed out, and I can tell because people are not as friendly as they used to be. And you know, they're all, you know, I gotta do this, and oh, what's going on with that, and it's just amplifying those stress hormones, which also accentuate any kind of inflammation in the body, blood pressure, weakens the immune system, pain, all these kind of things. These stress hormones can be a factor. So there are ways to help relieve some of that stress. Going to talk about that a little bit more. But I want you to give me a call because, again, the whole Tree of Life Wellness Center will be closed today through Monday for the holiday weekend. So if you have questions, give me a call, 1-866-920-9455. And let's go to line one, Mike in Boston.
0: Thank you, Jane. Most people take vitamin D on their own as a supplement. So my question is, how much vitamin D is a dangerous amount to be taking daily?
29: It depends on the individual. It depends on where your vitamin D level is. Because I can honestly say I've run into situations where, like, I think 10,000 I use a day is too much. However, once in a great while, if somebody's vitamin D is in the cellar, like if it's down around 10 or 15, which I have seen, then 10,000 IUs is going to get them there quicker. It also depends on the type of vitamin D, like a liposomal vitamin D. It's in a fat-based and helps to utilize the vitamin D better. Then you might not need as high a dose like that. But if your vitamin D is already at, let's say, 40, then you're going to way overshoot the mark. But it also, again, if you're on an acid inhibitor, if you have chronic stomach ulcers and they're treating that, if you're on the GLP-1s, all these things that disrupt the ability to absorb your nutrients is going to disrupt the ability to absorb the vitamin D in supplement form. So the best thing I always suggest is get tested. And once you know where your level is, let's say if you're at a, you know, 30, then I usually say about 5,000 IUs a day. Make sure you take the vitamin K2 with it, as well as, you know, some magnesium, depending on the individual, particularly magnesium glycinate, not to upset the digestive tract. You know, for other people, if let's say they're up around, you know, 45, 50, then maybe 1,000 or 2,000 IUs. It just really kind of depends on the person.
0: Yeah, I just wanted a basic ballpark figure as to what you consider as to be the dangerous level. And I think it's 10,000 IUs unless you're severely deficient. Now,
29: dangerous level as far as blood work, I think when you know, dangerous is kind of a scary word. I would say that a blood level of like 80 and above, you're starting to get into a territory that you don't want to go. In the United States, the high limit is 100. In Europe, it's 100. I think it's, let's see, 150, I think. Now, I can tell you there's some controversy on that, and I'm going to take a quick break. So if you can hold on just one moment, I'm going to take a quick break, and I'll be right back. If you want to join me, give me a call, 1-866-920-9455 on this lovely Memorial weekend. I'll be back with Holistic Healthline, your direct line to great health.
1: The Cleveland Clinic estimates that about 30% of American adults have excess fat in their liver. Non-alcoholic fatty liver disease affects more than 100 million people, and most don't know they have it. 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It may lead to more serious cirrhosis or liver cancer. Fortunately, the liver has a remarkable ability to repair and regenerate. With the right approach, this makes reversal possible, particularly in its early stages. 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
29: Welcome. 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I'm here to talk to you, or you can email me if you're a little shy. I've had a few people call this week that, you know, I was busy with patients. Yes, I am busy during the week. I do see patients. And so we're a little miffed, I guess, that I couldn't come to the phone, although those people are paying for my services. So, you know, keep in mind that, you know, if you're calling and looking for free advice, this is the place to do it, right here on Holistic Healthline. Again, the number is 1-866-920-9455. But for those who are shy and don't want to, you know, come on the radio, I understand. All you have to do is email me questions, holistichealthline@yahoo.com. Again, that's questions with an S. holistichealthline@yahoo.com. Email me during the show and I'll try to get them as best I can, but I prefer to talk to people because then I can ask questions and have kind of more of a discussion going on. And again, the number is 1-866-920 9455. And let's go back to line one, Mike in Boston. Mike, what I was going to say is that they found that they're starting to look now as far as the dosage level of vitamin D. You know, do they have the bar set a little too low? Is it as bad taking higher doses? I mean, one of the concerns is vitamin D, again, pulls calcium into the bloodstream. And so if you're not using like the vitamin K2 and magnesium to pull it into the bones, then that can contribute to calcium deposit in the arterial system and particularly and potentially on the nervous system. But they are finding that people who are taking higher doses of vitamin D during cancer treatments are linked to a 12 to 16% reduction in cancer-related deaths. They've also improved the survival rate, particularly in those with colorectal cancer, breast cancer, and lung cancer. And they found that in studies that vitamin D can make tumor cells less aggressive and slow their spread, so decreases the metastasis of cancer. So I think they're kind of re-looking at that, but, you know, it's still in research stage, so we'll see what happens with that.
0: And, Jay, what about hyaluronic acid? Isn't it molecularly too big to absorb orally? And also, don't you really need it injected into the joints?
29: I think it's kind of like in that I think that yes, to a certain extent, it's not that it's less able to absorb as well. Okay, when you're taking it orally, and then also, you know, injecting is getting it right to the spot. So kind of like a B12 shot. When you get versus taking oral vitamin B12, that's why I always suggest if you're going to do B12 orally to do it under the tongue, because there's tiny little blood vessels under the tongue and it gets into the system quicker, as opposed to in the stomach doesn't really process it as well and absorb it as well. But the B12 shot is much more direct and much more beneficial. And it's really one of those things that I think odd that they used to back in the day. I remember my grandmother getting B12 shots when she was getting a little wonky and it would perk her right up. And they don't do that anymore. And I think they're also revisiting the, you know, B12 levels in the body as well. That, you know, they look at the blood work and they go, oh, my God, the B12 is too high. You got to stop taking the B12. But I think there's a lot of studies now that are showing that actually in people who are older, higher B12 levels are necessary for particularly brain function. So, you know, again, sometimes the powers that be, I don't know, maybe it's the pharmaceutical companies who are trying to rule the roost. I'm not quite sure. But sometimes I don't understand some of the, things that they're saying about some of these nutrients that could actually be beneficial. And maybe, you know, we wouldn't have so many people in the hospital or nursing homes.
0: And Jane, for someone like me, okay, who has rheumatoid arthritis and has had it since his early 20s, I'm 65 now, not a horrible, horrible case. I think it was milk. As a baby, I used to throw up from milk formula, and my mother kept feeding it to me because I guess there was no substitutes back then. But anyway, I believe all my autoimmune problems was caused by milk, because when I cut out milk in the 90s, all the inflammation pretty much stopped. So my question is this: what foods do you think, if someone with me, like who has an autoimmune joint problems like me, what foods should I definitely avoid?
29: Well, it's difficult because autoimmune is very tricky. It has different triggers, and so for somebody else, milk might not be a problem, but green peppers are. Or tomatoes, or, you know, gluten. So it's different for different people. So sometimes like doing an elimination diet can be helpful to, you know, figure out what is, you know, causing your problem. So in other words, you eliminate a particular food product out of your diet for a month and see if you see any noticeable difference. And then you add it back in and see if you see a noticeable difference. And so again, when you think of autoimmune, you think of triggering this immune system to go cuckoo and attack wherever the, you know, issue is. Okay. In this particular instance for you, it's the joints.
0: And how about a supplement regimen for someone like me? Is the fact that you have rheumatoid arthritis, does that in some way mitigate what supplements you should be taking?
29: It's about, you know, what supplements do you need? And then what's, you know, as far as the rheumatoid arthritis and how to settle the immune system. Again, it's individualized, but I would definitely take the Modricare because that's an immune stabilizer by Wakanaga. And I use it with all my autoimmune patients. I even use it with some of my cancer patients that have autoimmune-like responses as far as the way the cancer is functioning. And it works very well. For instance, like leukemia, I use Modricare as part of their program. But specifically, it's an appointment. So if you want to make an appointment with me, you can do a telephone appointment or an in-office appointment, because then I can get down to the nitty-gritty and look at all everything that you're doing, your diet, your lifestyle, blood work, all this sort of stuff, what's worked, what hasn't worked, and try to figure out what's going to work best for you. But I thank you very much for the call, and I hope you have a great holiday weekend.
0: You too, Jane.
29: Thank you. And let's go to line two, Jane in Cranston.
3: Good morning, Jane.
29: Hello? Good morning.
3: Hi. Last week, I woke up one morning and I didn't have hearing in one ear. I just figured it was like blocked, like you had to pop it, but it never came, you know, so I could hear. So I made an appointment with my doctor, and he said it was irritated. He looked inside, and he gave me an antibiotic, and he wanted me to take this steroid. Now, the steroid, the directions say only take one dose, but he wanted me to take three doses for 2 days, two doses for 4 days, and then one. Now, it said it could cause joint pain, and I already have that. I don't want it to get any worse. So I was thinking, do you people have anything for that?
29: Yes and no, but I mean, I think, how long ago was this?
3: About a week ago.
29: Okay, did you do what the doctor suggested?
3: Not really. I'm taking the antibiotic, but not the steroids, because I don't like steroids.
29: Has the hearing improved?
3: Well, it's itchy, and
29: But that's not the question. The question is, has the hearing improved? Because you said you had hearing loss.
3: I could hear just a little at times.
29: No, but I mean now. Is the hearing all improved?
3: No, not really. I mean, once in a while there's something there, but.
29: Okay, once in a while you can hear or once in a while you don't hear?
3: No, once in a while I could hear something, but then it goes away again.
29: Okay. Now, I mean, this is where sometimes, you know, again, I don't know 100% of what's going on. But I, you know, a lot of times it can be a viral infection that may have caused the issue. So I would definitely do the olive leaf extract twice a day, or you could do the Kyolic 103 formula, which is more overall immune, antiviral, antibacterial. And in that particular instance, take 2-3 times a day, in addition to, you know, if you're still on the antibiotic. But this is where the prednisone actually might be helpful, because it's a super anti-inflammatory, and it's going, because again, potentially the nerve is being damaged. And it's a little concerning that, you know, you haven't got your hearing back using the antibiotic. So it says to me that it's not just all, you know, bacterial, it might actually be viral. And then in addition to it, again, the inflammation that's going on. Now, if you don't want to do the prednisone. We don't have anything that works exactly like that, but I would definitely do an anti-inflammatory, and that could be something like Inflamix. And again, probably look to take 2-3 times a day. But I would suggest doing and you don't hear this too often from me, but you don't want to lose your hearing. I would suggest doing the steroid at least, you know, for a couple of days and see how the hearing, if it improves. Because again, it's kind of like shingles. Now, again, do you have shingles in the ear? I have no idea. But once the nerves start getting damaged, it's hard to repair them. And so I would also take, again, B12 and B6 just in case, you know, to prevent nerve damage. But that doesn't replace the prednisone. I know we don't like to do those medications, but it's not like they're saying you're going to be on this medication forever. And sometimes, again, you can always stop it if you're having a problem, but that's where you call the doctor and say, I'm having a problem with this medication. I don't want to take it anymore. But in this particular instance, it might actually be something you want to do. Not sure. I get it. I hope that's helpful. Unfortunately, I got to take a quick break. If you want to join in with me, give me a call, 1-866-920-9455. Back with Holistic Healthline, your direct line to great health.
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29: 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Again, I'm Jane Jansen, holistic practitioner at the Tree of Life Wellness Center. 45 years in natural healthcare, 28 years in conventional healthcare. And I don't want people to be afraid of conventional medicine. It has its purposes. It can be very helpful, particularly in crisis situation. And unfortunately, I don't think Jane was kind of happy with the, you know, information I was giving, but I'm trying to be honest in that this is a crisis situation as far as the hearing loss is concerned. I don't think the fact that she wasn't responding to an antibiotic says to me that I think it could be more viral. Again, there's the shingles virus, there's all sorts of viruses that are out there. COVID is known to cause these issues. So again, it can damage the nerve. The key component to it is when you have that kind of sudden hearing loss in one ear, and then it's not a blocked ear, it's not, you know, all these other things going on. If it is an infection, and you have like 72 hours to 2 weeks with which to rectify the issue. Otherwise, you're potentially going to have permanent nerve damage. And every day that goes by increases that chance of not getting the hearing back. So that's why I want, you know, take it seriously. I know that some of these medications have, you know, some significant side effects, but the intention is not to be on it for a long term. Let it do its thing. And again, if it's causing a problem, you can always talk to the doctor and say, I'm having a problem with this. I'm having a side effect. I don't want to do it. What else do we have? But I can tell you the steroid is usually the quickest way to shut down that intense inflammation. And in the meantime, I would look to doing an antiviral. You can even put some colloidal silver in the ear, potentially could be helpful. But particularly when something is not responding to the antibiotic, then often it's either the wrong antibiotic or it's a viral infection. And the antibiotic isn't going to help really a viral infection. All right, let's go to line three, Elaine in Wayne, New Jersey.
5: Good morning. In Costco, I saw a D3 K2 combination. It's plant based and it's by Sports Research. Have you ever heard of that brand?
29: No, but there are, you know, different plant based for people who don't want to do animal based, you know, vitamin D. I mean, you can give it a try, and you know, in a year from now, you know, get your vitamin D level checked and see where you're at. And if it's working, your vitamin D level is good.
5: As good as the animal-based, I mean?
29: I don't know. I mean, everybody's different. But if you are objecting to doing the animal-based one, then do the plant-based one. But, you know, check it in a year to make sure it's actually working for you.
5: Oh, good. Have you heard of that company, Sports Research?
29: No, I haven't. But, you know, I mean, there's a lot of companies out there that are good, and there's a lot of companies out there that aren't. So, you know, I don't know. You don't know until you try. But, you know, you could always do, you know, some research on the company itself, and don't look at the reviews from that are on the company's page, but if you do a Google search, you know, look at reviews on it, then sometimes also if you go to Amazon, if they carry the product, then look at the reviews there, because people often, you know, pretty honest about it. I'm sometimes shocked at some of the things. That stuff doesn't work at all. Why? It's a piece of garbage. If you see that enough times, then you go, okay, no, you know, or they don't have a return, you know, they have a lousy return policy or whatever the issue is. People are usually pretty honest with it. So, you know, check it out. But it's really fine. I don't really know. Okay.
5: Okay. And I also have another question. My sister had a blood pressure reading and it was, 112/59.
29: That's low. I mean, it's good. It's kind of on the low end of things, and particularly the bottom number. But you want to take some consecutive readings. So, you know, do like, you know, 3 days in a row. And if it's staying at that number, because blood pressure can go up and down depending on, you know, what you're doing that day, your stress levels, what you've eaten, if you've been consuming caffeine, you know, all those kind of things. If you've been running around, can make a difference. But, you know, if it's consistently staying low, probably most of the doctors would be happy with it. If it's, you know, dipping down lower, then I would definitely talk to the doctor. Make sure you're hydrating enough, because if you don't hydrate enough, then potentially the blood pressure can go down.

0: Good morning.
1: Hello there. I'm calling because I've had a really, really stressful 6 months. I was not as active as I normally am, wasn't eating as well. And so now I've got some symptoms and I'm trying to decide if I should go on some medication for high blood pressure or not. I'm walking around a little nervous, you know, because of when I hear high blood pressure. I'm not on any medications now. I've been taking my blood pressure and it ranges anywhere from like 149, 95, 71 to 119, 73, 63.
0: That's kind of all over the place.
1: Yeah. So my annual.
0: Where is it more consistently?
1: More consistently, my pulse seems to be more consistently in the 60s, mid to high 60s. And my blood pressure seems to be, I'd say, probably around 140 over 83.
0: Okay. Well, I mean, and how old are you?
1: 65.
0: Okay. I mean, if it's if it's more or less around that number in the 140s over in the 80s, I mean, yes, you'd like it to be lower, but that's not horrible. When you start getting up, you know, if you're getting up to like, you know, 160 over in the 90s and the 110s and that sort of stuff, that's when, you know, it's more concerning, particularly if it's staying there. Now, the stress factor is a huge factor in all of this. And so I would look to what can you do to help with the stress, because the stress hormones have probably been cranking for quite some time. So you could look at a formula that will help with, you know, calm the adrenals, which the adrenals take a beating with stress over time. And they're the ones that crank the, you know, inflammatory hormones and cortisol in particular. And what you want to do is there's a product called Relora, which has a calming action on the adrenals, but not sedating. But it helps to keep them from overreacting to stress. And kind of think of like, you know, at this point, your adrenals are like little nervous poodles barking at everything that is coming along. That is, it's this instantaneous stress reaction because they're on heightened security. And so now we want to kind of calm that down and soothe them, help them to feel a little bit better. And so Relora helps to do that. Then there's also theanine. Theanine is an amino acid that helps to calm the mind, the racing thoughts, the, you know, oh my gosh, the worrying, those kind of things. So in combination, those two can be very helpful. I got to just take a quick break. If anybody else wants to join in, so stick with me here, Marie. I'll be back with you in a moment. Again, if you have questions, give me a call, 1-866-920-9455. It's Memorial Weekend when we honor those who have given their lives for, you know, our freedoms that we have in this country. And we want to thank all those people and families who, you know, somebody didn't come back. So we're going to take a quick break. Again, you're listening to Holistic Healthline, your direct line to great health. Back in a moment.
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12: 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And we're talking with Marie in Duxbury. Marie, you still there?
13: I sure am. Thank you, Jane.
12: One of the things that'll be helpful is, I don't know if you drink much in the way of coffee, but you want to kind of tone that down because it's just not going to help the situation in that it causes the adrenals to stimulate them, okay? And we're trying to calm them down. Have you tried anything natural at all for the blood pressure?
13: I haven't, Jane. I didn't know what to do.
12: Okay. Is there a family history of heart disease or high blood pressure, anything like that?
13: No.
12: No? Okay. One of the things that what happens with the stress hormones is it can actually cause the blood vessels to kind of constrict a little bit. And so the blood doesn't flow through quite so easily, and that can cause the blood pressure to go up. So there is a formula that you can take. It's by Kyolic, K-Y-O-L-I-C, and they make different aged garlic extract formulas, but they have one in particular, and it's called Kyolic 109 Blood Pressure. And you would take two capsules twice a day. And what that does is it helps to get the blood vessels to get better blood flow going through. So you, it takes time. It's not a quick fix, but over time it will improve. But in addition, like I said, you need to do something for the stress. Even if the stress is gone, what it was originally causing the stress, it's just, again, now your adrenals are like, you know, little nervous poodles that they're agitated and they're waiting for anything to come along. There's also ashwagandha can be helpful as far as calming the adrenals. It's an Ayurvedic herb, but they call it adaptogenic herb. And it helps your body to, again, adapt to the situation, but also to help the adrenals calm down a little bit. And there's some different formulas out there that actually combine ashwagandha with theanine that has a calming action. There's one in particular. I'm not a big fan of the gummies, but in this particular instance, I think it works well, because particularly if you're, you know, out and about and doing things and you start feeling, you know, like the tension happening, and it's called Quick Calm Gummy. And it's a combination of again, theanine and ashwagandha. And you take one or two gummies, and, you know, generally you just feel a little bit better. You can actually also use it with children, for children who tend to have, you know, kind of a stress reaction. And it just helps kind of, you know, chill it out a little bit. Then it comes, you know, they have different, you know, formulas that, like Kyolic also makes one. I think it's called Stress Mood. That's a capsule form combination. And then the Relora and the theanine together, this formula called Theanine Serene, that is made by Source Naturals, that also has some other things like GABA in them and other herbs to help to calm down if you feel like the stress is over the top.
13: Okay, Jane. And when you mentioned, yeah, life has just been whacking me, so I appreciate these. And the other concern I have is that my cholesterol is also up. So when you say stress is restricted my blood vessels, that makes me a little concerned. My total was at 224.
12: What was
13: HDL
12: the breakdown?
13: Was 82, HDL 82, LDL 128.
12: And the triglycerides?
13: 46.
12: Oh, that's good. The triglycerides are actually a inflammatory fat. So that's a good thing. And the HDL is good. That's going to make the total cholesterol look higher. Okay, so that's why I ignore the total cholesterol. The LDL is a little high. But it's not horrible. It's, you know, it's up there. And again, where you don't have a family history of heart disease, stroke, I mean, you know, it's not as concerning. But that's where, you know, there's some different formulas that can help. There's one called Polygoogle Complex by Progressive Labs. Red yeast rice, which is a natural statin. Can be helpful. And so, you know, there's other ways of getting the cholesterol down. But the fact, again, that these numbers, your HDL is really good and your triglycerides are really good, I don't think there is as much concern. You know, I think you need to work on it a little bit, but I don't think there's as much concern. And I think, again, stress can also cause the cholesterol levels to go up a bit.
13: Okay, and the non-HDL cholesterol was 142.
12: Again, I think it's just, you know, yes, your LDL is a little bit up there, but it's not, I don't think it's a big deal. Now, the one thing I would suggest if they haven't done is the lipoprotein A. And I've talked about this for weeks on end, because that's the genetic form of cholesterol that is more problematic than the LDL. It's stickier. It's more likely to cause plaque buildup in the arteries. And so you can have, you know, a good LDL, but your lipoprotein A is elevated. So even the American Heart Association is suggesting that people get it done at least once in their lifetime.
13: Okay. Well, thank you so much. I really appreciate it. I love your show. I listen all the time.
12: Oh, you're welcome. And do your best with the stress. I know it's not easy, particularly these days. And, you know, life happens whether you want it to or not. You know, just I think, you know, meditation, deep breathing, exercise, all those kind of things can be helpful as well. So there's different ways to get there. The deep breathing is really important. When you're taking a real deep breath and fill up the belly really hot with air, and it's not really in the belly, but it feels like that, belly breathing, and hold it for like a count of, you know, 6 or 7. And what that does is it puts pressure on the diaphragm. The diaphragm goes down. That puts pressure on the stomach, and that puts pressure on the vagus nerve. And if you look up online about the vagus nerve, and there's different, you know, techniques you can do to help with the vagus nerve, that helps to calm you down. And so that can be really helpful as well. And when you're in a stressful situation, one of the best things you can do is to do the deep breathing, focus on your breathing, but then also count backwards. Numbers don't have emotions, words do. And so when you're counting backwards from a high number down, I used to do this when I did testing on patients and they were all stressed out. I'd say count backwards, and all of a sudden everything would start chilling out. So there's different ways to get there, but hope you feel better and have a great holiday weekend. And again, if you have questions, I have another whole hour to go with Holistic Healthline. Lots to talk about. So make sure that you stay tuned. I also have an email question about SIBO, which I'll get to in the second hour of Holistic Healthline. I promise that I will. And make sure, these are good suggestions I hope I'm giving to you. But you can always make an appointment with me. And we sit for an hour and go through your whole health history, your diet, your lifestyle, your family history, all the supplements you're taking. And, you know, the test results from your doctor to figure out how to get you to where you want to go. It's about not just longevity, but quality of life. And that's what I'm here for. So again, another whole hour to go of Holistic Healthline. Give me a call, 1-866-920-9455 on this lovely Memorial weekend. Everybody take a chill. I'm going to be back in just a little bit. You're listening to Holistic Healthline, your direct line to great health.
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14: 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Here's what's happening. Warwick-based Beacon Mutual Insurance is notifying more than 131,000 Rhode Islanders that their personal information was compromised in a data breach discovered 4 months ago. Thousands of state employees are among those affected. NBC 10 reports Beacon Mutual, which provides workers' compensation coverage for state employees, says it detected unauthorized activity on its network in mid-January and later confirmed it was a ransomware attack. The insurer began mailing notification letters May 18th after reviewing the compromised files. And state beaches will be open for the season this weekend. The Rhode Island Department of Environmental Management said all beaches will be open today with staff, lifeguards, concessions, and restrooms. Locals are encouraged to buy state beach parking passes ahead of their trips to save time, especially during busy times like holidays and weekends. Parking lots could be closed on busy days to prevent overcrowding. In sports, the Bats were hot Friday, but the Sox fell short in an 8-6 loss to Minnesota. The teams meet again today at 4:10. The Oklahoma City Thunder took the series lead with a 123-108 win over the Spurs in the Western Conference Game 3 in San Antonio. Get news 24/7 on demand at newsradiori.com.
15: Report on Iran. I'm Daria Albinger, Fox News. The war is top of mind as Secretary of State Marco Rubio meets with foreign ministers. Fox's Jillian Turner's in Malmo, Sweden.
16: This comes at an incredibly sensitive moment. The alliance, we all know, facing intense strain over the war in Iran. One thing, though, everybody here seemed to really agree on is the need to get the Strait of Hormuz back open again. As Rubio met with NATO, Pakistani leadership arrived in Tehran. Rubio crediting the Pakistanis with being the go-between in U.S.-Iran talks since they started. Another big topic on the agenda, President Trump's decision to forward deploy 5,000 U.S. troops to Poland. This after pulling that same number back from Germany just a short time ago.
15: Iran's foreign minister says there are still major differences between the two sides, which remain unresolved. President Trump touted his economic and foreign policies as he spoke to supporters in Rockland County, New York yesterday. Fox's Nate Foy was there.
17: After an introduction from New York Giants quarterback Jackson Dart, President Donald Trump sold his economic policies in Rockland County, New York. But the Iran war is still top of mind.
18: I said, sorry to do this to you, but we're going to have to journey down to the Middle East. They said, why? I said, because Iran is going to have a nuclear weapon if we don't stop them.
17: As Trump weighs resuming military action, he once again said the war will be over soon and promised better prices are coming. Trump and New York Congressman Mike Lawler praised the state and local tax deductions.
19: I want to thank President Trump for delivering on his promise to lift the cap on salt and deliver the largest tax cut in American history.
17: Lawler's running for re-election in an extremely competitive district.
15: Lawler, by the way, is just one of three Republicans who won in New York in 2024, while the rest of the state voted blue. America's listening to Fox News.
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25: A quiet residential neighborhood erupts in chaos. Carmine Galante, the feared boss of the Bonanno crime family, lies dead, his cigar still clutched between his teeth.
26: Masked men walked into Joe and Mary's luncheonette in Brooklyn today and gunned down Carmine Galante, a man believed to be the most powerful mafia chieftain in the country.
25: The execution sent shockwaves through the criminal underworld and set the stage for one of the most pivotal criminal cases in New York City history. From the minds behind the acclaimed television series comes Law and Order: Criminal Justice System. This isn't a scripted drama. These are real stories told by the people who have lived them.
27: My father should have been a dead man.
25: For decades, the mafia had New York City in a stranglehold, with law enforcement seemingly powerless to intervene. But the murder of Carmine Galante marked the beginning of the end. Discover how a group of young prosecutors took on the mafia, and with the help of law enforcement, brought down its most powerful figures. I'm Anasika Nicolazzi. And from Wolf Entertainment and iHeart Podcasts, this is Law and Order: Criminal Justice System.
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12: 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I'm Jane Jansen, holistic practitioner at the Tree of Life Wellness Center in Seekonk, Massachusetts. 45 years experience of natural health care and 28 years experience in conventional health care, blending the best of both worlds so that you get the best results in your health and to live the life that you want to do as much as possible. I mean, some things happen, you know, unexpectedly that, you know, it is what it is. But then we got to kind of try and figure out how to get there, how to get beyond what, you know, has transpired. And so that can be, you know, a diagnosis of cancer. It can be a diagnosis of heart disease, could have had a stroke. There's a lot of things that natural medicine can do to in prevention, but also, once a situation has occurred, to help you again recover as quickly as possible. And so it's, again, the blending of the two worlds. Conventional medicine is fantastic at crisis intervention. However, they kind of drop the ball when it comes to chronic health issues, particularly, it's like they say that, the first few months, this is, and then this is as good as it's going to get. So you're just going to stay on this forever. Not necessarily. So there's ways that natural health can help, including I've had a few patients recently with genetic issues. There is something called epigenetics, which is the turning off and on of genes. Based on how the lifestyle that you live, the environment you're in, the foods you eat, the stress, all these kind of things can have impact on your genes. But also, because of the genetic factor causes certain problems, are there things that we can do to help balance and rectify these problems as much as possible? Yes, there's a lot of things that we can do. So that's what I'm here for, to help you out with any health concerns that you have. So give me a call, 1-866-920-9455. Yes, it is Memorial Weekend, and yes, I am here to help you out health doesn't take a holiday. It says, all right, things are going to happen whether we want it to or not. I'm here to help you out. So give me a call, 1-866-920-9455, or you can email me questions, holistichealthline@yahoo.com. I did have a call just the other day, yesterday, from one of our listeners and people that come into the Tree of Life a lot. And it kind of sparked some interest that I hadn't really thought about much. The Lone Star tick. I've heard of it, and I know it was in the area, in the New England area anyways. But I didn't know how prevalent it is becoming, not only in the New England area, but also, in other regions of the country. It's a tick that's different from like the deer tick or the dog tick that has different components to it. For instance, it can transmit, ehrlichiosis, babesiosis, but tularemia. There's a whole bunch of different things. But there is in particular a condition that is, it's this inability to eat meat. It's this weird thing that it causes this allergy type reaction that can potentially make it so that you can't eat red meat. You can eat, and dairy. Red meat and dairy are the two biggies. I thought that was really interesting. What it happens is if a person is bitten by the Lone Star tick, and it transmits what's called alpha-Gal molecule, the person develops an antibody reaction to that molecule. And this means that anytime a person eats red meat, such as beef, venison, or dairy products, something made with beef gelatin, they can break out in hives or have more serious allergic type reactions, and even to the point of anaphylactic shock. I mean, you can get hives, you can get swelling, wheezing, cramping, diarrhea, nausea, but you can still eat poultry, fish, seafood, eggs, fruits and vegetables, doesn't bother you. But again, this particular alpha-gal molecule, this is where it's really important as much as possible to, be careful of the ticks that are out there. It has this little white dot. The interesting thing I found about it is they're tiny little ticks, but they move very quickly compared to the other ticks that we're exposed to. you know, if you're going to be out and about in the brush or in the grass and stuff like that, to make sure that you have high socks on, because again, or you tape the bottom of your pants if you're going to be out, you know, working in the garden or something like that, because it's like once they get onto your leg, they actually will run. They're like running little devils that will run up and get up to your waistline in a very quick amount of time. And they say, you know, if you see them, to take duct tape and to, you know, stick it on them so you can pull them off, so that they don't get lodged in. And also then, you know, also see the doctor right away. But they have this little white spot. I believe the males have little stripes on them. Now, taking oregano definitely can be helpful. I would look at, you know, usually I suggest taking oregano capsules once a day through the summer, particularly for Lyme. But now that I think there's been 79 cases in up to date, so I don't know if that's over the year, the last few years, or if it's just, I'm pretty sure over the last few years, in the Rhode Island area. So again, it's out there. Pay attention to it. And again, I think the males have these little white stripes. The females have this little white dot on their back. So, you know, kind of pay attention to use your, you know, topical stuff to keep these, you know, beasts from launching on them. But I think, again, the oregano, I would look this year in particular. It's been, you know, a very greeny year. So I would look to taking the oregano twice a day, actually, if you're going to be out and about in the grassy areas or out in the woods or whatever, just to, you know, protect yourself. Again, if you have questions, give me a call, 1-866-920-9455. And let's go to line one, Patricia in Marlboro.
0: Oh, good morning. I have quite a few issues going, so I'm hoping to make a telephone appointment with you, maybe next week. But at the moment, I have something happening on my left arm. On Wednesday, all the veins in my left arm and my hand, in fact, both my arms and both my hands and my legs, the veins just, you know, they just popped out terrible, and they were very sore, and also on my legs, and then my feet were hurting, and I'm taking all sorts of medicine, so I wanted to see what your opinion is that could be causing this.
12: I don't know, but it sounds like there's some kind of an inflammatory response. Do you have any fluid retention at all in the extremities?
0: Oh, absolutely. And I'm taking furosemide. I'm taking that 20 milligrams. I'm taking now three times a day. And okay. It seems like it's almost working in reverse.
12: Okay.
0: I don't see it. Excuse me just a minute.
12: So, while she's taking a drink of water or something. yeah, everybody's very phlegmy. I think it's the allergies that are going on right now. But I would look to one of the things that might be a little bit helpful is taking some dandelion root, either in capsule form or in tea form. But I would definitely call your doctor's office and or at least talk to a pharmacist today, review some of the medications that you're taking with them, and see if any of the medications can potentially be a factor as to why this is occurring. It definitely sounds like, you know, an inflammatory response to something, and it could be a side effect of one of the medications. You know, without knowing everything, it's hard for me to tell. One of the things that could be helpful also as far as the blood vessels themselves would be to take a grapeseed extract. Grapeseed helps to keep blood vessels from leaking fluid, so the capillaries, which are teeny tiny little blood vessels, and that will help strengthen the wall of the blood vessels. But without, you know, knowing more information, I don't want to even try and guess as to what is going on. So that's where I would definitely, you know, if it continues to be an issue or not getting better, I would try to talk with, at least if you can't talk to your doctor's office, talk with the pharmacist, and if necessary, you know, seek out urgent care, although urgent care probably isn't going to do much of anything unless there's, you know, you're having a heart attack or something. I don't know if they'll do much of anything for you, but you know, you can at least I would again talk to the pharmacist. The other place you could go is, I think you'd actually probably get a little more help, is CVS. Not all of them, but a lot of them have a minute clinic that you can schedule an appointment with the nurse if you feel like this is, you know, getting into an emergency situation. Not quite emergency, but heading, you know, in a direction you don't want to go, and have them check it out and to give you some, you know, medical advice on that end of things. Hopefully that's helpful. And I hope you feel better. I'm sorry that, you know, the congestion occurring. I got to take a quick break. You're listening to Holistic Healthline, your direct line to great health. Give me a call.
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12: 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So this is your opportunity to, you know, ask me questions. 1-866-920-9455. We'll be back to, you know, our regular hours during the week on Tuesday. And if you haven't had an appointment with me, I do telephone appointments as well as in-office appointments to help you to get as well and go through and review everything that you're taking. Make sure you're taking the right things, the right dosage, not conflicting with your medical, treatments that you're having, be it medications or if you're going through cancer treatments. It's always better to start at the beginning stages of things than the end stages, but unfortunately, natural medicine tends to be the last thing that people try after trying everything else. But then what happens is you get beat up. And so now not only am I dealing with the issues that you originally had, but all the, you know, side effects from all the medications or treatments and whatever, and it just makes it a little more complicated, not impossible, but complicated to try and get everything back to where it wants to be. So again, if you want to make an appointment with me, telehealth appointment or in-office appointment, just give the office a call on Tuesday. Give a call. We open at 10 a.m. 508-336-4242. We can also mail order any supplements that I recommend directly out to you. How about that? Again, if you have questions, give me a call now, 1-866-920-9455. And let's go to line two, May in Gloucester.
6: Hello.
12: Hi.
6: Hello, Jane. I have a question. My daughter has called me and told me that she has been diagnosed with pancreatic cancer.
12: I'm so sorry.
6: Yeah, well, I wanted to say that, but I didn't dare. I was so shocked and so... I just don't know what to do.
12: Well, obviously she is in treatment, I would say, at this point, or at least going to be starting treatment. They're looking, pancreatic cancer is, difficult. It is an aggressive cancer. But there are a lot of new studies that are being done in looking at the way that conventional medicine treats cancer, and particularly pancreatic cancer. However, are there things that you can do natural in addition? Absolutely. I worked with a lot of pancreatic cancer patients. And I always make sure that whatever I'm recommending doesn't interfere with what the doctor is doing. And sometimes part of it is actually helping the body to fight the cancer itself. But the other part is also helping the patient to get through the treatments more effectively with less side effects. For instance, low white blood cell count, low red blood cell count, nausea, weight loss, those kind of things. So there's a lot of things that I can do to help the body be strong enough to go through some of the treatments that they are potentially going to have. With that being said, again, cancer is such a serious, and this particular type of cancer is such a serious situation. It's not something that I can just say, take this, take that, and there we go. I need to know more information, the test results, what kind of treatments that they're doing currently, what they've done in the past, and to look at, again, all the test results are really important. And then it's up to her as to what she would want to do. But, you know, don't give up the ship. I've seen some cancer patients that have a remarkable, treatment and get, you know, the results that they didn't think was possible. So, you know, I'm so sorry about this, but I, with any situation that I've been thrown into personally myself, with either family members, it's about looking at what is the problem and what can we do to help as much as possible. Okay. Rather than just say there's nothing can be done and just kind of throw up our hands. So this is where I believe spiritually, and everybody's different, and I don't try to impart my spirituality onto anybody else. But I do believe, for instance, my husband should not be alive. He had a major brain hemorrhage 31 years ago. And they said at that time that he wouldn't be alive. He wouldn't even probably make it beyond a few days. And he is doing fantastic and feeling great. And I do believe in you know, again, spirituality. Had a lot of people praying for him. I think that is an important component, to any healing process. But I'm here to help if that's something that she's interested in.
0: Well, I asked her before she closed off the phone to call me when she had the test results, and I haven't heard from her all week. And I can't imagine that anything as important as this, the test results, wouldn't come back very quickly.
12: Well, it depends. It depends, you know, for instance, like a PET scan or a CAT scan or something. Sometimes these things do take time. Unfortunately, it can, and it's agony for the patient to wait for these test results to come back. Some come back very quickly, but some of them can take over a week to come back, depending on the type of treatment, test that they're doing. And I'm sure also she's just trying to wrap her head around all of this. I'm sure she's, you know, she's stunned. I'm sure there's great fear, and just trying to absorb the information that she's being given, and trying to figure out, again, they're probably giving her a lot of information as to the type of treatments they want to do, and trying to deal with that as to, you know, should I do it? Should I not do it? Which treatment should I do? Sometimes it's overwhelming. So I think at this point, you know, just to be a support, and to give her the confidence to be able to do well, given the situation.
0: But I really can't at the moment. And I wondered if there was something that I could at least say, well, if you're uncomfortable, if you're in pain, is there something that I can give her that is natural, or I can suggest that is natural, because she is agreeable to natural substances.
12: Yeah. I mean, the difficulty is, again, don't know enough of what's going on, and I don't want to interfere with anything that the doctor is doing, and I don't know what she's doing. So the best, you know, suggestion would be for her to, you know, contact me, and, you know, I can explain a little bit about some of the things that I do, if she wants to. But this is sometimes where you have to let people you know, find their way and be just as supportive and just say, I'm here. I have, you know, various information. Like I just recently wrote an article about, you know, the cruciferous vegetables being really helpful for different types of cancers, all types of cancers. And there's different ways of getting that into you. The juicing, there's, you know, different, you know, like Broccomax could be something that would be helpful, but I don't want her to go, oh, you know, I'm going to take this when I don't know if that's the best thing for her. I would say, you know, again, at this particular point in time, you got to give her a little space, let her know you're there. And I'm here. If she wants to talk to me, she can call the office again. I'll be in on Monday. Thursdays, I don't have patients. I don't do patients, so she could always give a call on Thursday, and perhaps I could give her a little time. Okay?
6: Okay, thank you.
12: All right. And in the meantime, for yourself, you know, look at taking, you know, something that's going to help you deal with the stress, because stress is not going to help the situation for yourself as well. That's what, you know, puts our health in jeopardy. So, you know, calming teas or Relora or theanine or like the I talked about the quick calm gummies. There's a lot of different things that you can do to help kind of take a breath. You know, calm it down, because being stressed is not going to help the situation either for her or for yourself. Got to take a quick break. Back in a moment with Holistic Healthline. Give me a call.
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1: And welcome back to Holistic Healthline, your direct line to great health. Give me a call, 1-866-920-9455, because before you know it, I'll be out of here, and you won't be able to talk to me until next week. 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
2: Yes, good morning.
1: Good morning.
2: Hello.
1: Yes, hi, how you doing?
2: Good. Thanks for taking my call. I just wanted to tell you I love your show, and it makes me feel good just listening to you guys every week.
1: Thank you. Appreciate it.
2: Here's my situation. I'm a 74-year-old white male. I've done extremely hard labor my entire life, and I'm still working. About a year ago, I developed polymyalgia rheumatica. And all my joints locked up one day. I couldn't tie my shoes. I couldn't lift my legs to walk. I had to shuffle. And I was surprised at the amount of pain I was in, and I felt like all my joints had rusted together. Now, they had put me on prednisone for a 9-month regimen, and they slowly weaned me off it. But that it did help substantially, but it raised hell with my blood sugar and my blood pressure. I'm off it now. I'm, for the most part, feeling better, but I still have lingering joint pain all over my body. Is there any supplements you can recommend?
1: Yes. This is an autoimmune condition, okay? And so is in this particular instance more attacking the muscles as well as, you know, the joints is too. So within any autoimmune, you got to look at what are the potential triggers. What are the things that are aggravating this immune system that got the ball rolling, or what is currently going on? So sometimes it can be a combination of the things that get the ball rolling. It could be you've had an infection, exposure to chemicals, have an allergic reaction to something, even sometimes vaccination can, you know, be a contributing factor to setting the immune system off. Once it gets going, then sometimes the original thing might be gone, but I said earlier, it's kind of like a nervous poodle barking at everything. And so you got to figure out what those triggers are that causes it to start barking. And sometimes it can be certain foods. It can be, you know, overdoing exercise. You know, some exercise is good, but if you, you know, push too far, it's aggravating the immune system. So even things that are usually good for it, if it's too much, it's going to, you know, cause it to overreact. If you're not sleeping well, I mean, you got to kind of look at all these different kind of things. So when you have a flare up, you got to try and figure out, you know, what's been going on. Even the weather sometimes can be a factor. So one of the things you want to do is try and calm this immune system down. In particular, there's a supplement called ModuCare. That's ModuCare. And that is made by a company called Wakanaga. And that is plant, what they call plant sterols, that help to calm the immune system but not suppress it. Prednisone is a steroid that suppresses the immune system. It works like a charm. However, it beats your body up over time and in different ways. Can be, you know, affect the liver, can affect eyes, it can, affect all sorts of different, areas of the body. Sometimes glaucoma can be a factor. It can also cause what they call giant cell arteritis, where the inflammation causes swelling in the arteries in the head. So again, this is where, you know, can sometimes be tricky. So the Modicare would help to calm this immune system to keep it from overreacting. I would look at probably taking 2 capsules twice a day to get started. Sometimes you have to take higher doses if you're having a flare. And then I would look at taking MSM. MSM helps connective tissue, particularly the fascia, muscles, ligaments, tendons, to repair better. And I would look at, you know, starting with like 1,000 milligrams twice a day, and then gradually increase probably up to 2 twice a day. And then, are you taking any kind of anti-inflammatory?
2: No. I tried the glucosamine at way, you know, probably 15 years ago. It kills me, like kills my stomach. You know, I don't take other anti-inflammatories.
1: The glucosamine.

0: word arthritis, you said it's polymyalgia rheumatica.
1: Yes.
0: Which is more the muscles and the connective tissue.
1: Okay, well, thank you. Now, thank you.
0: Could you have more than one thing going on? Yes, absolutely. You can have more than one autoimmune condition going on. I would look at taking, there's a formula called InjuryCov, and that's made by a company called Vinco. And that has some different natural anti-inflammatories, which help decrease some of pain relief. And you want to take a capsule. It's called InjuryCov. InjuryCov. And it's made by Vinco. And take a capsule three times a day. And that would be a good start.
1: Okay, well, that's fantastic.
0: Topically, you could use any kind of analgesic, Tiger Balm, Bengay, Biofreeze, anything you want. And then put some DMSO on top of that, probably a DMSO cream or a CBD topical. And that will help kind of topically help with some of the inflammation that's going on.
1: For your time this morning.
0: Say that again.
1: I say thank you for your time this morning.
0: Oh, well, you're welcome. I appreciate you calling in, and I hope you feel better. And again, like I said, with any autoimmune, you're just going to be looking at the triggers. So if you're having a flare-up, you know, did you not sleep well the night before? Did you eat something different? Or did, you know, sugars in particular, you know, can be aggravating. But it could be something like, you know, peppers. Green peppers could bother you, or tomatoes. So you're going to kind of pay attention to what's causing the flare-ups. And it's difficult with autoimmune. But I wish you the best. Thank you so much for calling in. I got to take a quick break. If you have questions, give me a call. Almost out of here. 1-866-920-9455. Back in a moment with Holistic Healthline, your direct line to great health.
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3: Welcome back to Holistic Healthline, your direct line to great health. And I had an email question in the first hour, and I promised that I would answer it, so I'm going to. What would be a natural protocol for fixing SIBO? SIBO is small intestinal bacterial overgrowth. It's where excessive amounts of bacteria or the wrong types of bacteria, the bad bacteria, populate in the small intestine rather than in the colon, which often, you know, you can get bacterial infections anywhere in the digestive tract, but it gets kind of trapped in the small intestine, where that's where your body does a lot of absorbing of nutrients. And what happens is these bacteria will ferment carbohydrates, and that, you know, causes a lot of excessive gas, bloating, abdominal pain, and also, you know, often loose stools, or sometimes constipation back and forth. What can you do about it? One, there's a diet that you have to do. It's the FODMAP diet, which can be, you know, definitely beneficial. You got to look at also, you know, what occurred in the first place, often a result of slow motility, which causes the bacteria to multiply because it's not passing through the small bowel as quickly as it should. It's slowed down. Then it gets into this situation. So motility disorders can be a factor, like irritable bowel, even sometimes diabetic gastroparesis. And sometimes, you know, blockages in the intestinal tract, certain, you know, surgeries like gastric bypass, the GLP-1s now are in particular causing these issues. But other conditions like celiac or Crohn's disease, even having a low thyroid, and the proton pump inhibitors, the acid inhibitors like omeprazole, these can all be contributing factors as to the slow motility, which contributes to, again, this bacteria. What can you do about it? Well, again, definitely doing the diet is important, but there's a couple of things I would suggest. Because it's a bacteria, I would look at taking oregano oil capsules, and I would take one 2 to 3 times a day. Start with one a day. Allow your digestion to adjust slowly, because you're trying to kill off these bacteria that as you kill them off, they're going to release toxins. So you want to ease into it. And then, you know, take it like just before you eat or in the middle of the meal so it doesn't upset the stomach. But work up to 3 times a day if you can. And then I would also take the Dr. O'Hara's postbiotic, not probiotic, postbiotic fermented food concentrated, because it has these different components that these metabolites, postbiotic metabolites, in particular butyric acid, which are short chain fatty acids that help to actually repair the lining of the digestive tract, and also to give you these nutrients that, because you can't eat a lot of fiber because of the SIBO, it's going to aggravate it. So This is where, because you're not eating a lot of fiber, you're not getting your good bacteria to help offset the bad bacteria. And so this does not have any probiotics in it, but it has the end result of feeding the good bacteria that results in the postbiotics, and that's what's in the formula. And it's this little packet that you squeeze out this fermented paste, and actually will help solve the issue over time. Usually suggest start with one twice a week and see how you feel with that. You can either do it directly into the mouth, or you can put it in with some food or in a beverage if you want to. But start with one packet twice a week and see how you feel with that. You can also increase, the frequency, to 3 times a week, 4 times a week as you start to feel better. Or back it down if you're feeling great. So, again, that's the doctor here is postbiotic fermented food concentrate. We do have it here at the Tree of Life Wellness Center. Let's go to line one, Maria in Providence.
4: Yes, hi, Jane. I would like for you to suggest something to me for gout.
3: Oh, gout. That is where your uric acid levels tend to be higher. And that causes these little crystal shards to form in the joints, and they're like stabbing you. So you got to stay away from particularly high protein meat type products, and particularly shellfish. Absolutely no shellfish. That aggravates the problem. And then cherry fruit extract is really beneficial for lowering the uric acid levels. I would look at taking 2 capsules 3 times a day. There's one that Nature's Way makes. It's cherry fruit extract. Make sure you're drinking a lot of water. And then also you can apply some DMSO topically to the joint, because that will help decrease some of the inflammation, but also break down those little crystal shards that can occur in the joint. It takes time, but over time you should start feeling better. Did they suggest doing like the allopurinol?
4: They're saying that it's normal, because I've had urine tests done, and they say it's normal, but now this is the 3rd time that it reoccurred. So okay. I know not to eat certain, you can't eat spinach. I mean, you can go on and on of what you can and cannot do. But unfortunately, I'm still getting it. I ice it, I elevate, and it does get better over time, like say 4 or 5 days.
3: Okay.
4: But I would like to do something more natural for it not to reoccur.
3: Okay. And they're not saying this is pseudo gout, which is different. Pseudo gout is where having to do with you're not processing calcium appropriately.
4: I do not have that.
3: Okay. So then I would do the cherry fruit. Stick with it. You can also do natural anti-inflammatories like the Inflamix by Zaler. That'll just help decrease some of the, discomfort. But like I said, the DMSO and the cherry fruit and drinking lots of water and staying away from the foods that are high in uric, will produce high uric acid levels. Even though you may not be testing for it, it may be just enough to cause an issue.
4: Okay, so if I come into the store on Thursday, you can tell me what I should take. That's what I would do, because there's so many other. You gave me many suggestions, and I appreciate it, but I'd like to do process of elimination and start doing something so I won't keep painful.
3: Yeah, I mean, right now, I would just get on the cherry fruit extract. Right now, because if you wait, and sometimes what happens is people want to do one thing at a time, but it's like creating an orchestra. It's trying to get these different components to attack the problem, in from different directions. If you just do one at a time, then it's kind of like, yeah, you're going to get a little bit better, but it's not like pulling in the whole Army and Navy and the Air Force and the Marines all together to attack the issue. So, everybody's got to do, what they feel comfortable with. But I find sometimes the multi-prong approach, you're going to get quicker results. All righty.
4: The cherry fruit extract.
3: I will be here on Thursday, so if you want to stop by. And let's go to line 5, Alvin in Queens.
5: Yes,
3: Alvin, real quick, almost out of time.
5: Yes, I'd like to know about the mushroom extract, the heat, the way they extract it with heat. Can you tell me, do you sell that and do you recommend that? People use it for breast cancer and other liver cancers and things like that.
3: Unfortunately, I just don't have enough time to be able to address that question because it's a little convoluted. You know, check me next week and I'll have some answers for you. Also expecting a guest actually on, I don't remember if it's next week or a couple of weeks, who's going to be talking very specifically about the mushroom extract. So stay tuned for that. I want to wish everybody a very happy, healthy and safe Memorial Weekend and honor all those who had given their lives to us to have the freedoms to do what we want to do. I want to thank everybody for joining me every weekend here on Holistic Healthline. Again, have a safe and happy Memorial Weekend. Take care.
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6: 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Here's what's happening. Warwick-based Beacon Mutual Insurance is notifying more than 131,000 Rhode Islanders that their personal information was compromised in a data breach discovered 4 months ago. Thousands of state employees are among those affected. NBC 10 reports Beacon Mutual, which provides workers' compensation coverage for state employees, says it detected unauthorized activity on its network in mid-January and later confirmed it was a ransomware attack. The insurer began mailing notification letters May 18th after reviewing the compromised files. And state beaches will be open for the season this weekend. The Rhode Island Department of Environmental Management said all beaches will be open today with staff, lifeguards, concessions, and restrooms. Locals are encouraged to buy state beach parking passes ahead of their trips to save time, especially during busy times like holidays and weekends. Parking lots could be closed on busy days to prevent overcrowding. In sports, the bats were hot Friday, but the Sox fell short in an 8-6 loss to Minnesota. The teams meet again today at 4:10. And the Oklahoma City Thunder took the series lead with a 123-108 win over the Spurs in the Western Conference Game 3 in San Antonio. Get news 24/7 on demand at newsradiori.com.
7: Watching the situation, I'm Paul Stevens, Fox News. President Trump canceling weekend plans, including attending his son's wedding, to meet with top advisors about the situation in Iran. In D.C., Fox's Madeline Rivera.
8: The president said this: "While I very much wanted to be with my son, Don Jr., and the newest member of the Trump family, his soon-to-be wife, Bettina, circumstances pertaining to government and my love for the United States of America do not allow me to do so. I feel it is important for me to remain in Washington, D.C., at the White House during this important period of time." Axios reports the president met with his national security team on Friday to talk about the war in Iran as he seriously considers new strikes. This comes after weeks of stalemate on a deal despite Pakistani mediators scrambling last minute to bridge any gaps. Secretary of State Marco Rubio says Iran wants to create a tolling system for the Strait of Hormuz, a scenario that he says is unacceptable.
7: Meantime, another major sticking point, Iran's enriched uranium, which the president claims they should not be able to keep. Director of National Intelligence Tulsi Gabbard stepping down amid her husband's cancer diagnosis.
9: The Director of National Intelligence Tulsi Gabbard, who oversees 18 agencies that keep the most important secrets in government, will leave her post on June 30th to help her husband as he fights an aggressive and rare form of bone cancer. She made the announcement after informing the president, according to reporting from Fox Digital. Gabbard posted a copy of the letter that she wrote to President Trump. Speaking of her husband, she said he faces major challenges in the coming weeks and months. At this time, I must step away from public service to be by his side and fully support him through this battle. Trump responded, "Tulsi has done an incredible job and we will miss her." Gabbard is the fourth Trump cabinet official to leave during the president's second term in office.
7: Fox's David Spund. 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
18: 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You can also text the word VISIT to that number, and the team will connect with you, set up a discovery meeting, and you can work towards putting together your Massey on Money retirement roadmap. Jeff Massey, how are you today?
19: Doing well.
18: Yeah.
19: The weather's been awesome. We get a little taste of what summer should be.
18: Yes.
19: So the crazy part is, you know, you go from the week before low 40s at night to, you know, 80 plus. And it's like, wow.
18: Still trying to make up its mind what season we're going to be in. Yeah. Very normal.
19: It's been beautiful. Some mornings have been beautiful with the sun up and over the pond. It's kind of pretty.
18: Yeah. Very. It's just cool. I love the change of seasons. You know, sometimes I love, you know, certain seasons more than others. But I think just having seasons is so nice to be able to get a little bit of taste, a little taste of something new from time to time.
19: think that may be why we have so many snowbirds. Mm-hmm. I mean, for one, they want to get out of the state that taxes them so much.
12: That's a season like, in itself,
19: like
12: right?
19: Estate taxes. So they have to be out of the state for 6 months and a day. But
12: yeah.
19: I think they also miss the seasons when they go to Florida.
12: Yeah.
19: And so they're missing, they're here for some of the fall and the tail end of spring because they have to be gone for 6 months and a day
12: mm-hmm.
19: out of Rhode Island if they're trying to make another state their primary residence,
12: okay.
19: which
12: yeah.
19: we recommend that all the time. And now the governor is trying to do a millionaire's tax, which went from millionaire or million income down to 600 and change. So it's no longer a millionaire's tax. And I was at a chamber meeting recently, and one of the people running for lieutenant governor was throwing out statistics about people leaving Massachusetts when they did something very similar, that Massachusetts has net lost population, according to Mr. Laughlin, who's running for lieutenant governor. That's where that came from. I haven't done any hard research myself, but if somebody running for office is putting out that information, let's hope that it's accurate. But in my head, why would people that have the wherewithal to get up and move, why would they not? When all of a sudden you're going to have a 50% increase in your income tax in the top bracket. I mean, that's just wrong mm-hmm. on so many levels. It's just wrong. Why not try being fiscally responsible? And because there's got to be stuff that can be cut because there's too much fat in state government, federal government. There's just too much there where things could get tightened up instead of hitting your most mm-hmm. productive people.
12: Yeah.
19: With a 50% increase on the top end of their tax bracket, which I think is just fundamentally wrong. And I disagree with it wholeheartedly. I know it kind of went off there.
12: That's okay. That's all right. hey, it's your show. I say it all the time, Jeff.
19: I know.
12: Your show.
19: And you do say that, and every now and then I have, for whatever reason, that's just the way my brain works. Yeah. It's just like,
12: no problem.
19: Money things are driving me crazy.
12: No worries. We haven't,
19: it is what it is.
12: We haven't gotten into our big topics yet, so that was the perfect spot to do it. 401-200-7200 is that number to reach out to the team here at Massey & Associates, Inc. We're going to start with some questions from you, our listeners. We know you have a lot of questions, and from time to time, we'll choose some questions from callers that we feel are great to be shared on the radio because they just relate to a lot more people. And this gives Jeff and the team here an opportunity to let you know how they would handle this. So let's get right to this. Jeff, here's a great question for you. This one says, my husband just retired and I'm planning to leave my job within the next few months. I haven't been able to get my replacement trained, but then I'll be set to retire. I'm excited, but my husband has already started to pinch pennies everywhere. I can't even get him to talk about taking our first trip after I retire. This is already driving me crazy. How do I get him to get comfortable with the idea of spending some of our savings on fun things? After all, it's what we saved it for. Wow, that's a lot there. But I had to unpack all of that for you to give you a sense of how she's feeling in this question. And I'm sure you can tell stories about many other clients that have walked through the doors here at Massey & Associates with these same feelings.
19: Absolutely. Absolutely. And, you know, the cool part with that, she said, if I heard you correctly, she's waiting until she gets her replacement trained before she retires. Yes. So that shows a level of dedication that you don't always see. Mm-hmm. Some people just pick a date and, you know, it's not their job to worry about what happens when they leave. You know, everybody has a different opinion, but I like the fact that she's committed to her employment that, you know, yeah, I want to make sure that I'm not going to leave you in a lurch. I want somebody trained that can fill my shoes when I leave. So I think that's pretty cool. Now, to the core of the question, and I think what's behind this is the number one fear that people have. Do I actually have enough to retire on? Will my money not run out? Different ways to say it, but it means the same thing. Have you saved enough? And that's one of the reasons we offer a complimentary consultation so that people can come in, we get to know you better, and if it looks like we can provide value, and most often we can, you know, on occasion we've said to people, look, you're in such great shape, you really don't need us. They wanted a second opinion, you know, we handle that, and then we send them off on their way. And people have questioned that in the past. Why would you do that? I'm like, well, look, don't you think they're going to talk well about us if we just basically look at their plan and say, look, you're on the right track, you're doing a great job, you don't need us. Don't you think they're going to tell their friends how they were treated? And they may not be in the same position. Mm-hmm. So that's why we tend to offer that. But the core of this is, knowing with confidence that you have enough saved. And how do you get that? We offer a detailed analysis of your current portfolio, and we have specialized software that we can plug in all of your data. Everything from, you know, mortgage payments, if you still have one, when is that going to get paid off? Is it 2 years? Is it 5 years, 10 years, whatever? Do you have a car payment? When's that going to get paid off? What are your social security figures? We put that in. If you're lucky enough to have a pension, we put that in. And then we look at the assets that you have, extrapolate all that out between your current age, and we'll run it out to age 90 typically. We can certainly pick any age you want. If you want to go to 95 or 100, we can do that. It's very easy, push of a button. And then we can show you mathematically if you're in a place that you can actually retire comfortably, that you can continue to support your current lifestyle. And that's what's so important. And that's our goal up front. Do you have enough to support that current lifestyle just before you enter into retirement? And some people want more because they never did the traveling. So now they want to do more traveling. So they need more funds available to do that. And with this software, we can show you that. So to take advantage of that, simply text the word visit to 401-200-7200. Again, text the word visit to 401-200-7200. We'll get you in as soon as we can in our schedule. You can come in and meet with one of the advisors here on the team, and we will take you through that proprietary process. It's a couple of meetings, and at the end of the second meeting, we both should know if we should be working together or not. And if that's a positive, then we schedule the next meeting, which we call the implementation meeting, and we have a roadmap that we will show you that we will, here are the steps we're going to take. Here's the first meeting, second meeting, third meeting, et cetera, and then ongoing reviews and what have you. Again, text word visit to 401-200-7200 and come on in, meet with one of the advisors, and let's get that started for you.
1: Okay. We have just a couple minutes left here, Jeff. I'm going to ask the question. I know you're not going to have nearly enough time to answer because this question means a lot to you as well. So I'm going to at least let you get started here. This one says there are a couple of local charities that we've regularly supported throughout our careers. We don't want to completely abandon those causes now that we've retired, but it seems scary to keep giving as much when we are on a fixed income. Should we hold off on charitable giving for now if we're worried about the financial impact? So again, a little over a minute left here, but we'll carry this over to the next segment because this is an important one to a lot of people.
19: Well, I think it's important, but the answer could be pretty quick.
1: Okay.
19: You know, if you have a plan, if we've showed you with our software that you do have enough built up, saved up, et cetera, that will allow you to continue to support your charities, then it would show. And if you may have to dial back a little bit, that would show too. And then we can play with those numbers. We can add rates of return. We could lower expenses, what have you. But it's a great software that allows us to show people with certainty that either A, they do have enough, or B, they don't. And maybe suggesting some tweaks to allow them to keep up with charities. And to your point, yeah, I'm big on charities. A Wish Come True is my biggest favorite charity. It helps kids dealing with life-threatening illnesses. We are going to be the gala presenter coming up in September. So we will be talking a little bit more about that as we get closer to it. And we're very proud to be sponsors of A Wish Come True.
1: Okay, we're going to step aside, take a break here on Massey on Money with Jeff Massey, founder and president here at Massey & Associates, Inc. The number to reach out to the team to get all of this started, if you have questions like the ones we're sharing on our show today, if you have concerns about anything that we cover today, or you're just ready to start planning towards putting together a successful retirement, reach out by texting the word visit to 401-200-7200. You can also call that number once again, 401-200-7200. We're back here on Massey on Money right after this.
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13: News. I'm Paul Stevens, Director of National Intelligence. Tulsi Gabbard is stepping down.
14: Will leave her post on June 30th to help her husband as he fights an aggressive and rare form of bone cancer.
13: And that is Fox's David Spont. At least 90 people said to be dead after an explosion at a coal mine in China. Dozens remain trapped. A big explosion and a fire at a shipyard on Friday in New York's Staten Island.
15: While we were conducting these searches, a second explosion occurred. We had firefighters inside conducting searches and on top of the barge and adjacent to the barge. We had several that were injured. We did recover a deceased civilian.
13: FDNY Chief John Esposito, investigators still looking into what caused that blast. 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
21: Welcome back in to Massey on Money. 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We're getting through a lot of topics, all related to retirement, of course, with Jeff Massey. 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Glad to have you along with us. 401-200-7200 is that number. We're going to share it many times to come. That number again, 401-200-7200. You can text the word VISIT to that number as well. They're going to walk you through their Massey on Money retirement roadmap and let the math show the path for you. Well, many people do think of retirement as a destination. You know, you work hard, you save, you arrive at the destination. But millions of women, 4 million of women, retirement isn't a destination. It's kind of a marathon that could run 30, even 35 years. And the plan that many of them have might not last that long. So we're going to spend some time with Jeff here today, talking a little bit more focused on women in retirement. This is an important topic. I know that you feel passionately about, Jeff, making sure that the woman is taken care of and a part of the conversation. So what is it about a woman's retirement that makes it so fundamentally different from a man's?
22: Man, this is a whole bunch of things. Yeah. I mean, when you look at it, basic longevity, statistically, a single woman, a 65-year-old woman, has a 50% chance of living to 88 or beyond. Now, if they're married, there's a greater chance to live to beyond age 90, you know, for a while. But ultimately, equal-age men, on average, tend to pass away before their equal age spouse. So they end up being alone at the tail end. But there are so different ways to look at it. So let's kind of focus on long-term single women, because I think that's where the real concern is. Because when you're married, just you have two incomes, you hopefully have saved more, where a single woman doesn't have those opportunities. And it's difficult because oftentimes women will take themselves out of the workforce to care for children. And sometimes later in life, they again come out of the workforce to care for an older parent. That happens too. So you have it on both ends where women are financially in a much tougher place than men. So when you look at the longer life expectancy, the money must last longer. You know, every financial risk that a couple has is kind of amplified for a single woman. You know, oftentimes people could have a plan and they say, look, I have a solid plan for 20 years. Okay, what if you live 25? What happens? That plan could possibly collapse. And this is the longevity trap. And women are far more likely to be managing money alone at some point, as I alluded to earlier, meaning if they outlive their spouse or if they just, they got divorced later in life. And there's a whole thing called the gray divorce where people in their 50s and later are getting divorced. So oftentimes the woman ends up being alone and it's very challenging. So that retirement finish line, where many of us have a set time, well, theirs tends to keep moving because oftentimes they don't have enough to retire at the typical full retirement age of Social Security. So, you know, when we look at situations like this, many plans don't account for what happens if the man passes, if he was the breadwinner, what happens if he passes before his wife? And then you look at it, and you start doing the math and showing the numbers, and will it work, will it not work? It can be challenging. And another topic along with, you know, men and women and finances, you know, and I've talked about this before. I don't think I've talked about this in a little bit. But to the guys out there listening to the show, you are not doing your wife a favor by saying, don't worry, honey, I'm taking care of it, keeping them in the dark. That does not serve them well when you check out. And you generally, statistically, equal age, you're going to check out before your spouse. Now, there are always exceptions to that, but the probabilities are likely that an equal age husband is going to pass away before an equal age wife. So it's important to keep your wife in the know. Sit down, show what's going on. Say, here's the plan. Here's what happened. Look, nobody wants to talk about, hey, if I die, this is what I want you to do. But bottom line is you need to have a plan in place. And that's why it's so important to work with a team of advisors where your spouse can come in. And even though she might be like secondary in the financial matters, she's there. She's listening. She's meeting the advisors here on the team. She has a comfort level with the advisors here on the team. And if he passes first, she would be more comfortable to come in and allow us to continue to carry that football for her for the rest of her years. So it's important to have a plan. All of this comes down to having a plan. And it's so important to determine where you are now first, and then what are you shooting for? What is your projected year of retirement? And we can do the analysis to see if you're on track for that or not. And if you're not, then we have a conversation about ways to get there and how you get there, whether that's trying to work a little bit more if you're not working full time, or depending on how strong your desire is to hit your target, maybe picking up a part-time job. But saving is important. And we're here to analyze where you are currently and then project out where you would be at the projected time of your retirement. And then it's a, you're in good shape, or maybe you need some help to get there. And then we go on from there. It's important to come in and visit with the advisors here on the team. Let us do this detailed analysis for you so that you can have a comfort level relative to your finances as you move forward. So text the word visit to 401-200-7200. Again, text the word visit to 401-200-7200. Come on in, meet with one of the advisors here on the team, and we'll do the analysis. Second meeting, we'll show you what we see, and then we go on from there.
0: Image of a marathon is kind of daunting for just about anyone, Jeff. I've never run a marathon before, but Of course, I'm a woman, so I guess I'm about to run one as I head towards retirement. But, you know, you think about longevity being the central problem. And then we think practical thoughts for someone who has been following the conventional retirement rules. Do those rules still work for someone like myself?
22: You know, and I wonder if somebody said, well, what do you mean retirement rules? What is that? And many people aren't

0: decade, but 5 or 6%. So if 40% of your money is earning a guaranteed return through the government treasuries and earning 5 or 6%, you should be able to make that work. And there was a, I'll do air quotes, a reasonable expectation that you would not run out of money. Now keep in mind, back in the 60s, our life expectancy, what it is today, for one, we're living longer as a society. And two, the government treasuries are not paying 5 and 6% rates of return. So it's in the fours, so it's not bad. However, it's not as high as it was back then. So that old rule, we don't think really makes a lot of sense, especially with that 40% in the fixed income market. We like to use bond alternatives or treasury alternatives. Now, these are guaranteed insurance contracts backed up by the claims paying ability of the insurance company. And it allows us to track the market like the S&P 500 without being directly invested in it. That is where you get the guarantees, where you can never lose money. So if the market goes up, let's say it has a 10% cap or allowance that you could earn. Well, if the S&P 500 from your date of issue to your first anniversary goes up 8%, you get 8% credited into your contract with a 10% cap. If the market went up 12%, you would get 10 because that's your cap. But again, you give up a little bit of the upside for the safety of never having a negative year. And that's important. These tend to be longer contracts and they have surrender charges if you take out more than 10% penalty-free withdrawal each year. But there's a place for this for most people with their retirement planning. Now, with that, we feel the 4% rule is more supportable because you have the total safety and you can make up to 10%. Now, the market lately has been phenomenal. We've had some challenges here and there, some volatility here and there, but over time, the market is a great place to have some of your money. So the big question is your money going to last? And we have a report that will help you better understand what's at stake and perhaps how to take some steps to make your money last. Simply text the word money or visit to 401-200-7200. 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Text the word visit to come on in when we meet with one of the advisors and let us do this analysis to show you whether or not the way you're structured can support the income you need to generate from your assets along with your Social Security and or pension if you have one.
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3: Welcome back in. I'm Amy Sharp alongside Jeff Massey. An important topic today, women in retirement. We've spent a little bit of time. We could really do a full show or several shows on this topic. It's important. And a lot of times as women, we don't take this into account. We don't think about it. We're just kind of in it. We take care of others, don't maybe show up to the meetings with our spouse. We don't make it a priority. So much of this conversation goes back to that, because essentially, before we went to break, Jeff, we were talking about the central problem of longevity, women living longer. We've talked about this often statistically. That's just the way it is. Women are most likely going to be living longer than their spouse. And we were talking about whether conventional retirement rules really work for this instance. And you started this out, but there's more to this.
4: Yeah, there's a lot more to it. And, you know, when you look at the challenges that women have, it's important to understand what's going on. Now, you know, different options. Women could be single by choice throughout their entire life. They could get divorced later in life. That could also be a choice, right, for many, you know, because they've had enough, if you will. And they say, look, I'm better off alone than married, than staying in this particular marriage. You know, there's just so many different issues. And then, of course, the obvious, if you are married, statistically, if you're the same age, your husband will pass in most cases before you. So no matter how you slice it, women end up being the primary financial person in all those different scenarios. And it's important to understand where you are with your finances, whether you're single or married. If you're married and your husband is always saying, oh, don't worry, honey, I'll take care of it. You know, just like pop them. Say, hey, I want to know. I need to know. And then be blunt. Say, what happens if you pass away before me? Just have them answer that tough question. Nobody wants to address that issue, but it is a sad reality that many women, their husbands pass in retirement, some sadly prematurely. And we deal with the married woman where the husband said, oh, don't worry, I got it covered. And then it's an absolute mess when they die, because the wife in many cases has no idea where everything is. And I know I've talked about this case many times where a gentleman passed. He was the type, I'll take care of it, was with the same investment person for 35 years, had one account, didn't even have his wife as the beneficiary. That was amazing to us. And it was like a $500,000 account. And then she kept coming in for like the next 18 months. Oh, I found this. Oh, I found that. And we're not talking small amounts of money. They were large, hundreds of thousands of dollars. And I'm like, wow, how can she be that much in the dark with her finances? Shame on him for doing that to her, because the anguish she had to deal with his death, and then compounded with not having a clue where all the assets were. We tell people, look, this is the most important decision you have made, and we want both spouses in the meetings. It's too important. In some cases, we're talking millions of dollars that you're making a decision on, that you've never made a decision on an amount of money that large ever in your life. Buying your house was probably the biggest decision you made. And I'm pretty sure, guys, that you didn't come home one day and say, oh, honey, I bought a new house, by the way. No, right?
2: Not if they want to have a good life. Happy
4: not
2: wife.
4: If they want to walk into that house.
2: I was going to say, those decisions, no, you don't want to make that one alone.
4: And this is a massive decision, and it's just so important. And we have a case right now where the gentleman, she's not showing up.
2: Yeah.
4: And, you know, at the last minute, I came so close to saying, look, until your wife is ready to come in and meet with us, I think we'll just defer taking you on as a client. I mean, it is so important to have the wife involved. And he might be listening to this radio show, and I hope he gets the message. We really encourage that the non-financial spouse come to every meeting. It's important. These are massive decisions that are not just a decision for the next couple of weeks. We're talking potentially for the rest of your life. I mean, your retirement years. That could be 5 years. It could be 30 years. Mm-hmm. We have no idea what's ahead of any of us. You know, we could all check out tomorrow. So it's get the plan in place. Take care of your spouse the right way. And the right way is not, don't worry, honey, I got it. In my opinion, that's just my position on this completely. So come on in. Let us take you through the process. Let us show you the withdrawal rates. I mean, things we have to worry about. Inflation just kicked up again. It went up to 3.8%, where the feds are trying to get it down to 2%. With the last few months, it's gone up each and every month. A lot of that has to do with the war, unfortunately, because that has driven up the cost of energy and the cost of food, because food has to get transported, you know, so diesel, et cetera, to transport goods like that. It's always important. And we're here to help. So simply text word visit to 401-200-7200. Come on in, meet with one of the advisors here on the team. We will take you through that process so you better understand where you are and what your future may look like from a financial perspective.
2: Okay, with our remaining few moments in our, or minutes in our show, Jeff, I think, you know, as we talk about, you know, you mentioning women most likely, more likely to be managing their finances alone at some point. There's a reason, though, that women arrive at retirement in general with less saved than their male counterparts. What creates the gap before retirement even starts?
4: You know, I think the society has stacked the deck against women, you know, because when you look at it, when a child is born, who is more likely to stay at home to care for the child? The mom or the dad? In most cases, yeah, it's the mom.
2: That's right. Right.
4: So that's number one, that they're now out of the paid workforce. Not that they're not working. They're not working outside the home. I'll be clear about that. And then on the back end, as they get older and their parents age, they may again leave the workforce to care for their parents. And I'd mentioned this earlier in the program. That is a big deal. So when you interrupt your, quote unquote, your career, it means you tend to have lower income. You tend to put less money into a retirement plan, 401k, et cetera. And therefore, by not having the ability to put money into the 401k, you're missing any potential employer matching dollars. So that hurts as well. And of course, your Social Security and the benefit you'll receive, it's based on your earnings record. And there is so much out there that people misunderstand about Social Security. We have heard all kinds of things. Well, it's based on your best 3 years. It's based on your best 5 years. You know, things like that might be the case for pensions, but certainly not for Social Security. Social Security takes all of your earnings and they calculate it based on 35 years of earning. So now if mom left the workforce and she missed 10 years, she could have 10 zeros in that 35-year calculation. If she leaves the workforce again in her later years to care for parents, she could have more zeros in that 35-year calculation. So if you do not have paid earnings in the 35 years, you'll have zeros. Well, zeros means you're going to have a smaller Social Security check. And then, of course, we can't ignore the gender pay gap, right? The glass ceiling for women is much lower than it is for men. It's sad that that is the case, especially the father of two daughters. I understand that. So over a 30-year retirement, these gaps can really compound into a huge amount of money that is not there for the women. And that is the unfortunate part. And we see it. We see it often when folks come in where, you know, the wife is making so much less or had made so much less. Now, let me acknowledge there are some cases where it's the flip. It was the woman that was the big money earner. You know, whether it's a female doctor whose husband was not making that level of income. You know, there's lots of different scenarios where the woman was and is the higher paid of the married couple. So we acknowledge that as well. It's not that they can't or haven't or not. It's they're in the minority. Let's put it that way. They're in the minority. So we're here to help. And the best way for us to help is to have you come in for a visit. to meet with one of the advisors here on the team so we can do a detailed analysis for you so you have a better idea of what your future might look like from a financial perspective. So simply text the word VISIT to 401-200-7200, or you can text the word MONEY because we think that free report is also very beneficial. So either text VISIT or MONEY. You can send two texts, that's perfectly okay. But the text number is 401-200-7200. And once again, Amy, we are knocking on the door of the end of the program.
3: 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Really love the questions, love this topic about women. It always comes together in a great conversation, Jeff.
4: It does. And we do see that a lot of women order the book. So again, we can order that. I hadn't mentioned that in this program. Mm-hmm. Text the word book to 401-200-7200 and have yourself an absolutely wonderful week.
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2: 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Our firm is not affiliated with or endorsed by the U.S. government or any governmental agency. The information and opinions contained herein provided by third parties have been obtained from sources believed to be reliable, but accuracy and completeness cannot be guaranteed by Massey & Associates. 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
14: 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Here's what's happening. Warwick-based Beacon Mutual Insurance is notifying more than 131,000 Rhode Islanders that their personal information was compromised in a data breach discovered 4 months ago. Thousands of state employees are among those affected. NBC 10 reports Beacon Mutual, which provides workers' compensation coverage for state employees, says it detected unauthorized activity on its network in mid-January and later confirmed it was a ransomware attack. The insurer began mailing notification letters May 18th after reviewing the compromised files. And state beaches will be open for the season this weekend. The Rhode Island Department of Environmental Management said all beaches will be open today with staff, lifeguards, concessions, and restrooms. Locals are encouraged to buy state beach parking passes ahead of their trips to save time, especially during busy times like holidays and weekends. Parking lots could be closed on busy days to prevent overcrowding. In sports, the Bats were hot Friday, but the Sox fell short in an 8-6 loss to Minnesota. The teams meet again today at 4:10. The Oklahoma City Thunder took the series lead with a 123-108 win over the Spurs in the Western Conference Game 3 in San Antonio. Get news 24/7 on demand at newsradiori.com.
13: Waiting. I'm Paul Stevens, Fox News. President Trump canceling weekend plans, including going to his son's wedding to meet with top advisors over Iran.
15: The president said this: "While I very much wanted to be with my son, Don Jr., and the newest member of the Trump family, his soon-to-be wife, Bettina, circumstances pertaining to government and my love for the United States of America do not allow me to do so. I feel it is important for me to remain in Washington, D.C. at the White House during this important period of time." Axios reports the president met with his national security team on Friday to talk about the war in Iran as he seriously considers new strikes. This comes after weeks of stalemate on a deal, despite Pakistani mediators scrambling last minute to bridge any gaps. Secretary of State Marco Rubio says Iran wants to create a tolling system for the Strait of Hormuz, a scenario that he says is unacceptable.
13: And that's Fox's Madeline Rivera in D.C. Director of National Intelligence Tulsi Gabbard stepping down amid a cancer diagnosis for her husband.
16: The Director of National Intelligence Tulsi Gabbard, who oversees 18 agencies that keep the most important secrets in government, will leave her post on June 30th to help her husband as he fights an aggressive and rare form of bone cancer. She made the announcement after informing the president, according to reporting from Fox Digital. Gabbard posted a copy of the letter that she wrote to President Trump. Speaking of her husband, she said he faces major challenges in the coming weeks and months at this time. I must step away from public service to be by his side and fully support him through this battle. Trump responded, "Tulsi has done an incredible job and we will miss her." Gabbard is the fourth Trump cabinet official to leave during the president's second term in office.
13: Fox's David Spondaren Lucas will now serve as acting director of national intelligence after Gabbard's final day. 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
2: The truth is, most medical doctors don't know much about nutrition, the microbiome, food sensitivities, micronutrients, and or all the chemicals and crap in our food supply. And that's where I come in. My name is Meg Marie O'Rourke. I'm also known as Magnificent, and I am owner of Harmony with Food. I've been a registered dietitian, functional nutritionist for over 20 years, and I am known as the anti-diet dietitian, and I was put on this earth to change the way you think about food. If you are struggling with weight loss resistance, GI issues, maybe you're feeling wired and tired, or maybe you have some inflammation or joint pain, you are in the right place. We say test, don't guess, to determine exactly what food, drinks, and supplements you should or should not be consuming. We know the conventional medicine system is beyond broken. I help patients resolve root cause digestive issues, weight loss resistance, inflammatory issues through functional lab testing via virtual telemedicine and personalized medical nutrition therapy via personally designed therapeutic food plans, where we say it is precision nutrition in the BioUnique Boutique Collective. Last week on the Harmony with Food show, we talked about inflammation. We also discussed why, you know, sometimes some of these hidden inflammatory causes could be from your food sensitivities that you're not aware of. We talked about food sensitivities can be caused by repeated exposures to food demands response of compromised immune systems. Food sensitivities can equal increased stress on the immune system and may result in other organ malfunction due to autoimmune diseases. Food sensitivities and various symptoms develop depending on the response of the immune system to food. Could be sinus issues, arthritis, irritable bowel syndrome, migraines, ADD, skin issues such as eczema, or anxiety and depression. Remember, we've talked many times on the Harmony with Food show about food and mood. Food sensitivities can intensify cravings. Now, we know that the serotonin and endorphins effect needed on the brain to tolerate the stress of total disintegration of orderly organ function. Depression may intensify from these feelings of helplessness. So we know food sensitivities and inflammation are real. And if you missed that show, go over to harmonywithfood.com. Hit the radio segment and just go over and you'll see all the different shows that we have done. Today on the Harmony with Food show, we're going to talk about the anti-diet revolution and your diet do-over. Now, the Your Diet Do-Over is a program that I created, and it's a do-it-yourself program. And we're going to go over that today. And we're going to talk about mindful and intuitive eating. That mindful eating isn't just a buzzword. It means slowing down, being present, and truly savoring your food. No more eating in the car, rushing at your desk, or wolfing down fast food because you quote unquote don't have time. If you're in the fast food lane right now, just get your car out of there and move on. Go head over to somewhere you can get something healthy. Studies show that people who eat mindfully have lower rates of emotional eating and are less likely to overeat. Meal prep is a form of self-care. Nothing comes easy. There's no easy button. But if you don't prepare, you don't prep, and you don't organize your kitchen in a way where you can get this done super efficiently, then you are being your own enemy. Maybe there's some self-sabotage going on. We're going to talk about that later in the show. So again, prep is a form of self-care. It makes it easier to eat slowly, sit down, and enjoy your food with joy and satisfaction, not guilt. One of my clients, her name was, we'll call her Marcy, to be HIPAA compliant, used to eat lunch over her keyboard. And she finished the meal and barely remembered tasting it. When I heard her try a slow lunch challenge, which meant sitting down, no screens, just her and her food, she was shocked how little she needed to feel satisfied and how much happier she felt. Because many times she never ever felt satisfied from the food, or she didn't eat enough and she came home and she was hangry and then she would overeat. So we know that eating slowly gives your body time to notice fullness and actually increases your meal satisfaction. Fast food isn't just about calories. Rushed eating keeps you in a stress mode and increases cortisol levels and disconnects you from food and pleasure. Food is meant to be enjoyed after all. And remember, you have to be your own healthcare advocate. Lisa from Warwick wrote and said, I've tried every diet there is. I've tried them all. How do I actually listen to my body and trust my food? Lisa, you're not broken. Most of us have been taught to rush, restrict, and ignore our hunger. Just stay tuned because, Lisa, we're going to talk about why this is important for you to learn more about intuitive eating. Now, remember, you can go over to harmonywithfood.com. 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You can also read, if you prefer to read, any of my blogs. Remember, you have to be your own healthcare advocate. If you know anyone who eats food, tell them about the Harmony with Food show. And remember to please follow me on Facebook and Instagram, all Harmony with Food, and we'll be right back. I am Meg Marie O'Rourke from Harmony with Food. 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
2: Welcome back to the Harmony with Food show. And you are in the right place if you're feeling weight loss resistant, you don't have enough energy to play with your kids or your grandchildren or do your favorite hobbies, you're feeling asleep at your desk while you're working, or maybe you have GI issues that sometimes stop you from performing like the professional you want to be. You know that, you know, nutrition is not a one size fits all. And you have said, I've been on them all. Then you're in the right place. Today, we're talking about my online course, which is called Your Diet Do-Over. Now, if you don't want to go to meetings, you don't want to have appointments, this is perfect for you. We're going to talk later about what is in the program, but we're also going to mention that it's not really about what's in the program that's so important as the result that you receive from doing the program, the work you put in. Nothing comes easy. There is no easy button in life. But if you do the work and your due diligence, things will come together. We took a question from Lisa who wrote, Hi, Meg. I'm Lisa from Warwick. I've tried every diet there is, but always end up overeating. How do I actually listen to my body and trust myself with food? And, you know, I said, Lisa, you know, you're not broken. Most of us are taught, whether it's in elementary school or, you know, when you're in a big family, to rush, restrict, and ignore our hunger. You know, whether it's because we're busy at work or school, it doesn't really matter. You know, it's no wonder a lot of us are out of touch and obesity is such a problem in the United States of America. But here's the truth. Diets and fast living disconnect you from your body's signals. Mindful eating reconnects you so you can tell true hunger from stress or habit. Food is meant to be enjoyed, not abused or endured, right? Even in the Bible, it says not to be gluttonous. So my advice to Lisa, make one meal a day, a no phone, no rush meal. Take at least 15 to 20 minutes to eat whenever you can. Meal prep, even one or two meals a week, will be so worth it. Now, in the program, we have 6 weeks of Monday through Friday recipes, shopping lists. So every week you're like preparing, that's part of it. They'll tell you what, you'll get in and out of the food store in no time. So we also, you know, can do testing to tell if you eat too fast, right? That's one of the things that the testing even can check. My course has printable journals, mindful eating exercises to guide you step by step. Now, normally the Your Diet Do-Over, Do-It-Yourself program is $497. For a very short time,
7: through today at least, it's going to be $197. And later in the show, we're going to talk about what you'll get in the program. So we're moving from slowing down to stepping up. Let's tackle the blame game and how to take responsibility for change. So let's get honest. If you want a real diet do-over, you need to stop blaming your mother. I did a blog on that, okay? Your culture, you know, a lot of people like to say to me, I'm Portuguese or I'm Italian, so other nationalities don't like to eat food. Your job, you're using your job. Oh, I'm so busy. I am, stop kidding yourself. You're not the most important person in this world. We're all replaceable. Excuses are a cover up for fear. Excuses and blame can keep you stuck, but so does self-shaming. So we want to talk about that. And 85% of Americans say childhood, family, or culture shaped their eating. But science says habits, not genetics, are what hold us back. Now, I do agree with that, but I also say nutrigenomics, eating according to your genomes and finding out what SNPs and other things that you may or may not be missing, or what food enzymes you are not secreting like some nationalities do. And we've talked about that before. Many Asians don't have the enzyme lactase to digest dairy products. That's just one example, but I digress. Real change starts when you take responsibility for your own choices, without guilt or shame, but with honesty and compassion. Remember, this is a no judgment zone, okay? If you're always blaming yourself, you're just as stuck as someone who blames others. The power is in moving forward one new habit at a time. And Tom always said, I snack at night because that's how my family did it. And once he decided to, you know, make his own decisions and his own choices and stop blaming his family or his mother for his food choices, he started swapping chips for herbal tea and a walk. He realized change was possible, and he actually enjoyed his new routine and felt so much better. So habits are learned, and anything learned can be unlearned. Responsibility isn't about blame. It's about freedom. When you take charge, you can create change. Self-compassion is the secret ingredient. Beating yourself up never, never, never works. I have another question. Remember, you can email me at meg@harmonywithfood.com. I love to get your emails, and I put them in folders on my computer, and I put them into groups. So if you have a certain subject, when I get to that subject, I may read your question on the air, and we will let you know if we are reading your question prior to the actual live show. So here we go. Hi, Meg. I'm Maria from Barrington. My mom always used food to show love. Now I eat out of habit, not hunger, and feel guilty if I say no. Can I really change after all these years of eating this way? Maria, your feelings are valid. Generational habits are powerful, but you're not doomed to repeat them forever and ever. You can't rewrite your past, Maria, but you can rewrite your habits. Stop blaming, start choosing. Change doesn't mean rejecting your family or your roots. It means creating new rituals that reflect who you want to be right now, today. Don't be your own worst enemy, Maria. And so I'm suggesting, Maria, that you identify one pattern to shift, like nighttime snacking or saying yes when you mean no. Swap a habit. Instead of food, call a friend or go for a walk. Or what I tell some of my patients is, if you're going to eat anything at night, make it fruit. And remember, there's way too many people that have no business talking about nutrition doing so, and it's causing a lot of confusion. I hear these health coaches, quote unquote, saying fruit has too much sugar on it on social media. I say that's like saying water is too wet. Fruit has vitamins, minerals, antioxidants, fiber, and most Americans aren't eating fruit, and they certainly aren't getting obese or morbidly obese from eating fruit or a banana. But I digress. Give yourself grace. My course teaches you how to track, reflect, gently shift habits week by week. And remember, the course is on sale for $197. If you go over to harmonywithfood.com, a pop-up will appear, but you can also go over to the tab that says weight loss course. This is only going to be on sale for a very short time. Now, my assistant and I are going to end the sale very soon, but just know you will save $300. It's a do-it-yourself course, and we are going to discuss all kinds of things. I'm going to talk about that after the break. So we are also, after the break, going to talk about carbohydrates, protein, and fat. And I'm going to give you a golden nugget and tell you about how to determine how much protein you need for your height and weight when we get back from the break. But in the meantime, remember that you have to be your own healthcare advocate. And maybe you're excited to stop the deprivational dieting so that you can get off this dieting roller coaster forever. This do-it-yourself thing is not working, and you know it, and so do I. Maybe you're motivated to learn how to make shopping, cooking, and prep so much easier. You're sick of coming home hungry and tired. 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Then you end up feeling very sick and tired and bloated, and you wake up with a food hangover. That's not what I want for the Harmony with Food Insiders. Please remember to follow me on Facebook and Instagram, and also go over to harmonywithfood.com. 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And after the break, stay tuned, because I'm going to give you a golden nugget, and tell you how you can determine exactly how much protein you need for your height and weight. See, there's these really smart scientists that figure out these formulas, and they're not just telling everyone, like these health coaches, that you need 150 grams of protein a day. That's ridiculous. So we'll be right back. Are you a supplement nutcase? Are you taking a ton of supplements and you don't even know which one is or is not working? I'm Meg Maria O'Rourke, and owner of Harmony with Food, and I need to tell you something that might shock you. 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
2: 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Facts, myths, and food examples. You know, we're talking about my course, Your Diet Do-Over. The show's a little different today. We're kind of going back and kind of doing almost a masterclass or a webinar on why you might be perfect for the Your Diet Do-Over. Maybe you don't want to go to appointments. Maybe your insurance doesn't cover medical nutrition therapy. Maybe you don't have any insurance or you just have Medicare. You are excited to stop the deprivational dieting. You're motivated to learn how to make shopping, cooking, and prep so much easier. You're intrigued by a non-diet approach. You're ready to try something new. You're willing to do preventative care on yourself. You may be willing to hear about some functional nutrition strategies. You are ready to be more proactive about your health so you can have fantastic feelings for doing the things that you love to do, whether it's playing with your children or your grandchildren or doing your favorite hobbies or being that productive person that you want to be at work. Later in the show, we're going to talk about, and it's in the program, how to determine how much carbohydrate, how much protein, how much fat you need for your body. Protein seems like everyone is obsessed with it. You see it on every label. They're adding it to ice cream. They're adding it to brownies. They're adding it to cereal. They're adding it to everything you can think of. You see it on every label. And now the biohacking crowd is taking weird powders and pills from Amazon, thinking more protein equals more results. And that's a huge myth. The RDA is just 0.8 grams per kilogram of body weight in kilograms, and we'll talk about how to get to that. But I say it depends, like any good attorney would say. And we're going to talk about people that don't exercise at all, people who exercise a lot, people who only can do so much exercise, and more. Most Americans get more than the protein that the RDA is recommending. And quite frankly, I think that recommendation is wrong and outdated. And a lot of us are overdoing it. You know who you are. You're a supplement nutcase. You're taking so many supplements and you don't even know which one is or is not working. Whether you're listening to social media doctors like Dr. Berg or Dr. Gundry, I'm here to tell you to hold on to your wallets. We can test to determine exactly what supplements you do or do not need. And as a matter of fact, it's not just supplements that I'm going to help you with. I'm going to help you with the foods that you should be consuming based on either your genetics, nutrigenomics, food sensitivities, micronutrient deficiencies, and so on. The USDA data shows that most women only get 60% of their needs from food. But when people start adding protein, many go overboard. And that can actually be contributing to your weight loss resistance and inability to lose weight. Protein keeps you full, supports muscle, and helps curb cravings. But more isn't always better. I had a client, Jenny, who started drinking 2 protein shakes a day because she thought she needed to do that to lose weight. She ended up bloated, constipated, and still craving sugar. She didn't realize that there was a certain ingredient in her protein powder that causes a lot of digestive issues for many people. When we switched her to real food, now I said to her, Jenny, I don't know about you, but I like to eat my food, not drink it. And she laughed. And, you know, we talked about it and we did some switches like eggs at breakfast, you know, tuna at lunch, beans at dinner. Her energy and her digestion improved. We did the microbiome testing with her and put her through my 6-step methodology that got her to the other side. So more protein doesn't mean more weight loss. Excess is either stored or excreted or is going to cause problems for your kidneys or liver. There is something called overfeeding syndrome. And annually, you at least read several stories about people who have died from overdosing on protein powders. And that's not what I want for the Harmony with Food Insiders. And remember, in the program, you're going to learn about not just protein, but carbohydrate, fat. You're going to learn about intuitive eating. You're going to learn more, if you haven't heard it already, about my 5, keep it a 5 trademark secret. And if you're on prescription drugs that maybe you want to get off of, or maybe you know if you lose even 10 pounds, you or your doctor can have that conversation to either lower or get you off these prescription meds with all the side effects. And then I have a question from Brian. Hi, Meg. I'm Brian from East Greenwich. I keep seeing posts saying I need a ton of protein to lose weight and build muscle. How much do I really need? And do I have to eat boring chicken breasts every day? Brian, you're not alone. Protein confusion is higher than ever. I think social media has something to do with that. And nobody wants to live on dry chicken. But here's the science. Most adults need a certain amount of protein based on their body weight and their height. And they're really smart engineers and scientists who help figure out these formulas specifically for you. And we do that in the Your Diet Do-Over. Remember, you can go over to harmonywithfood.com. A pop-up will come up that is now on sale for $197, regularly $497. Brian, more isn't better. Your body can only use so much protein. And when you abuse your body, you're going to have problems with your kidneys or your liver, or you're going to develop overfeeding syndrome where your liver function tests are all super elevated. And that's really frightening. You don't need shakes, or unless you have some kind of serious medical need for a certain type of shake, like maybe you needed an elemental diet, or maybe you just got off of having pancreatitis or diverticulitis or something like that, and or you've had a history of those things. So my advice is to start the day with some protein. That's, you know, pretty much across the board. But I'm going to tell you right now, there are ways we can figure out how much protein you need for your body. So based on a scale of, if you're a man and you're 6 feet, if you're 5 feet, you start with 106 pounds. And if you're 5'8", for example, we're going to go 6 times 8 is 42.

0: 148 to 154. So 10% would be 15.4. And we're going to add another, we're going to take that in half and add about 8 pounds. So 154 plus 15 would take it to 169. And then we're going to add 8 more pounds to get to that 15%, right? And that's 178. We're going to take that 178 and we're going to divide it by 2.2, and now we have 80. And we're going to multiply that because John, this person I'm doing, exercises a lot by 1.5, okay? So we put that into kilograms, and then we multiplied it times 1.5. And 80 times 1.5 equals, clear, 80. Times 1.5. Good thing I didn't go to school for math. He needs 120 grams of protein a day. Now, it's different for everyone based on your height, your weight, and your and for women, it's different too. And all of this is explained in the Your Diet Do-Over. But we also go over carbohydrate and fat. And so these needs are specific to you. I also do that during medical nutrition therapy. But please remember, you have to be your own healthcare advocate. And the next, we're going to talk about the next segment. We're going to talk about more of what the course, Your Diet Do-Over, Do-It-Yourself course entails and how it may be perfect for you. We'll be right back. Did you know that 1 in 7 people have food sensitivities they're not aware of? 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
1: Welcome back to the Harmony with Food show. We're talking about my course, which is called Your Diet Do-Over. It's a do-it-yourself course, and it has all kinds of information to figure out how much carbohydrate, protein, and fat you should or should not be consuming. There's a 40-plus healthy snack list. There's food journals. There's also Monday through Friday shopping lists where it gives you everything that you need, from the protein to the produce to the pantry items to the carbs. And then you get a recipe for every single night of Monday through Friday. For example, turkey meatballs with sage and cranberries, chicken salad with grapes and walnuts. Maybe the first one might be chicken and tomato tortillas, but they're all healthy meals Monday through Friday. You'll get in and out of the grocery store and you'll be like, this planning and preparing thing actually works. We also have tons of different meal plans. And there are actually different samples, okay? And you're going to learn about my trademark secret, if you don't already know that. Oops, I didn't mean to press that. Sorry. And then we are also going to talk about food, the four pillars that affect your health. And so mindful eating isn't about giving yourself time, presence, and joy. It is about learning about how to do intuitive eating. Mindful eating is going to teach you, and intuitive eating, that you should be present and you should enjoy your food. Food isn't meant to be rushed. No, you need to know what you need for your body. But in addition to that, we have to do some things that are going to help us focus on having a good, healthy relationship with food. Habits and food stories shape your patterns, but you need to stop blaming your mother and your heritage. You can change them with responsibility and self-compassion. Protein matters, but you can't just do it willy-nilly or nilly-willy. But smart balance and real food beat hype and powders every day of the week. Lisa, slow down, be present, and trust your body. You're stronger than the diet cycle. Maria, own your choices and rewrite your food story. Change is possible at any age. And Brian, hit your protein with real science and real food and variety. Ditch the protein powders that are really not helping you anyway. How is your relationship with food? This is a quiz that we have in the Your Diet Do-Over program. Do you eat on the go, or do you sit and enjoy your meals? Do you blame others or yourself for your habits, or take responsibility for your actions? Are you following protein hype on social media, or getting what you really need from food? Carbohydrates, proteins, and fat. And what's your number one mealtime habit you want to change this week? Start with tonight. Start with lunch today. If you felt a nudge, Your Diet Do-Over program is for you. You're going to get lots of different things, from what are the best breads to buy? What are you looking for in your relationship with food, and how do you want it to change? Are you a high-functioning professional who's sick and tired of feeling sick and tired? Whatever you decide, remember, I am here to be your cheerleader. And I hope that you understand that there are way too many people that have no business talking about nutrition doing so, and it's causing a lot of confusion. I am going to digress for a minute and just talk for 1 second to do a couple of testimonials. This is another 5-star testimonial. We'll call her Mary. Meg is so knowledgeable about issues related to your gut and is a wonderful person! She has provided me with realistic strategy to heal my gut and lose weight. I feel so much better and I highly recommend her. Another person wrote, I came to Harmony with Food frustrated by trying several different diets with no luck. Meg helped me through her knowledge and understanding of my issues from the first appointment. She walked me through the healing process using my test results as a guide, and within a few months, I was symptom free. I cannot say how much my quality of life has improved. If you're ready to finally tackle your gut issues, I highly recommend Meg at Harmony with Food. Her kindness and expertise can change your life. So remember that you don't have to stay stuck. If you're confused, you know, please be careful where you're getting your nutrition information from. If this do-it-yourself thing isn't working, you know it, and so do I, it's time to go over to harmonywithfood.com and purchase the Your Diet Do-Over course. Now, do you ever feel like you waste precious time in the food store looking for like, oh, what does Jimmy want tonight? What do I feel like tonight? What are we going to have for dinner? You know, that dreaded question we have all heard. Well, you're going to see that you're going to get in and out of the food store very carefully. And, you know, you got to stop the guessing games. Can you imagine what life would be like if you could stop the guessing games and learn about what foods you should or should not be eating? Can you imagine if you, all of a sudden you're fitting into some of your older clothes, or you're making healthy, delicious dinners in minutes versus hours, or trying to get it all together at the last minute because you're not planning and preparing. You're flying in and out of the grocery store, and you know that you have potential. You have been given erroneous messaging and propaganda for decades. And that's why I started the Harmony with Food show. As a medical, licensed medical professional and registered dietitian, functional nutritionist, I felt there were way too many people that had no business talking about nutrition doing so. And it created a lot of confusion. So if you're ready to learn on your own, remember that this week, this is kind of a masterclass in what is involved in the Your Diet Do-Over program and what you can get and learn from the program so you're not guessing, because all the information is from me. Now, you know that sometimes people, you may know that sometimes people have salt sensitivities. Other times people don't. Sometimes caffeine works wonderfully for people and other times it doesn't. And sometimes fiber is the exact opposite of what you need for your GI issues. And so we know that you can use, we're going to talk about in the program, different ways you can develop mindful and intuitive eating and get away from this terrible relationship you have with food. I had a client, her name was Karen, and she spent years bouncing from diet to diet. After 8 weeks, she said, I finally eat with joy, not fear. Food is my friend again. That's what a true do-over looks like. Another gentleman wrote, my name is Mike, and I'll be honest, I was skeptical. I spent years stuck in a cycle of craving sugar. And once I had the sugar, I wanted more. And then I would go on these strict diets. And he said, I've been on them all, meaning every single diet there was. Then giving up and gaining it all back, I thought I just didn't have enough willpower. But Meg's Your Diet Do-Over course changed that. I learned to actually listen to my body, not just the latest diet trends. And now I eat real food and enjoy meals with my family. Remember, you have to be your own healthcare advocate. I care about you, and I care about the Harmony with Food insiders, and you have to be proactive about your health. You have to be your own healthcare advocate, because if you don't do it, nobody's going to do it for you. Our healthcare system is beyond broken. Please remember that you have to be your own healthcare advocate. And please follow me on Instagram and Facebook, all Harmony with Food. And we will see you next week.
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2: 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Here's what's happening. Warwick-based Beacon Mutual Insurance is notifying more than 131,000 Rhode Islanders that their personal information was compromised in a data breach discovered 4 months ago. Thousands of state employees are among those affected. NBC 10 reports Beacon Mutual, which provides workers' compensation coverage for state employees, says it detected unauthorized activity on its network in mid-January and later confirmed it was a ransomware attack. The insurer began mailing notification letters May 18th after reviewing the compromised files. And state beaches will be open for the season this weekend. The Rhode Island Department of Environmental Management said all beaches will be open today with staff, lifeguards, concessions, and restrooms. Locals are encouraged to buy state beach parking passes ahead of their trips to save time, especially during busy times like holidays and weekends. Parking lots could be closed on busy days to prevent overcrowding. In sports, the Bats were hot Friday, but the Sox fell short in an 8-6 loss to Minnesota. The teams meet again today at 4:10. The Oklahoma City Thunder took the series lead with a 123-108 win over the Spurs in the Western Conference Game 3 in San Antonio. Get news 24/7 on demand at newsradiori.com.
3: I'm Daria Albinger. The negotiations between the U.S. and Iran continue as the parties struggle to come to an agreement on nuclear weapons. Here's Fox's Jeff Paul.
4: A delegation from Pakistan is now in Iran, which includes the country's army chief. They're meeting with the Iranian foreign minister and the speaker of parliament as Pakistan works to hammer out a ceasefire deal between the two sides. Marco Rubio, who just landed in India after NATO meetings in Sweden, says Washington and Tehran can't agree on a deal. Rubio says Tehran cannot control or monetize the freedom of navigation, and they can't have a nuclear weapon. Back here in the UAE, one official who spoke out recently said he thinks there's a 50-50 chance that Iran and the U.S. can get a deal. His concern lies within the fact that Iran, according to him, has a history of overplaying the cards they are dealt.
3: The Strait of Hormuz has been blockaded since the beginning of the war, closing off most of the world's oil supply, causing gas prices to spike around the world. Kevin Warsh was sworn in yesterday as the 17th chair of the Federal Reserve.
5: And it was a who's who in that ceremony. Warsh sworn in by Justice Clarence Thomas, Scott Bessent, and Kevin Hassett were both in the room. Hassett, of course, was a front runner for the job at one point. Another finalist for the spot, Federal Reserve Governor Christopher Waller, made comments shortly before that ceremony saying it would be, quote, crazy for the Fed to contemplate cuts in the near future. Central bankers say some policy firming might be appropriate if inflation persistently stays above that 2% target rate. Warsh begins his first term as the conflict in Iran puts upward pressure on prices. In the past, Warsh has argued for reshaping the Fed and shrinking its footprint.
3: That's Connor Hansen of the Fox Business Channel. 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
2: Josh, I am primed and pumped to talk about today's show. I want to make sure we get on the table your different types of market accounts, your brokerages. These are your stocks, bonds, mutual funds, ETFs, money markets, all the stuff you've already paid taxes on and how it fits in the three worlds.
0: Well, the three worlds of money is a very, very fun show. It's one of those topics that I absolutely get jazzed about. So it's one of those that we're going to talk about the banking world, we're going to talk about the insurance world, and we're going to talk about the stock market world. These are really, really, really good topics, especially if you're just trying to organize, if you've been in retirement and you've said things like, geez, if I would have gotten my distribution on a different day so I could pay my bills, you're actually talking about the three worlds of money. Or if you're saying, ah, oh, geez, I need more money in the stock market, or I need more money in this or that, well, you're really talking about the three worlds of money, and we're going to lay it all out for you today.
1: Hey, Josh, one of those worlds is banking, and it's very important because when I think of banking, I really think of liquidity, and how is that going to fit into your retirement plan? You really need to talk about that today.
0: Yeah, liquidity is definitely the bee's knees. So when you start talking about liquidity, you have to think about checking and savings because that's where you pool up your money.
1: That's right.
0: Which the insurance or the storage is how the flow works. If you haven't grabbed your Euclid notepads, you have to do that and make sure that you are, well, drawing little charts and keeping up with today's conversation.
2: Every time you mention the word pool and liquid money, all I picture Scrooge McDuck just diving into a pile of money.
0: Such a great image. Yep. Well, everybody should have a vault in their house that has a bunch of coins that are stacked up neatly.
2: You mean nobody, not everybody has that? I thought it was everyone did. Or hey, just us?
0: What are you doing this weekend? I'm going to come to your house and go swimming, if you don't mind. Yeah. So if you are just tuning in for the first time, we are talking about the three worlds of money and making sure that you are organized and ready to roll for your retirement. Give us a call here today at 401-727-2727 or 401-727-2727 just to get yourself on track.
2: Yeah, well, and when you were mentioning about how your different flow rate or how your streams of income are coming in, we do have to make sure that not only do you have enough money coming in, but you have enough money pulled off to the side to take care of what happens when life gets in the way. And so we definitely want to talk about that, especially when we're talking about market accounts, because I feel like that's where that fits the most.
0: Yeah, well, market accounts, I think about it as a reservoir or a overflow.
2: Kind of like on the radiator?
0: Yeah, kind of like in the, that's actually not a bad analogy. I probably should have thought about that in prep. But it's a, yeah, so if you're thinking about cash flow, and cash flow is the three worlds of money, just organized. We all have money in the bank and banking accounts, checking and saving. We all have money in stocks, bonds, and mutual funds. And then we have these other accounts that are between the two or in the insurance world too, that are IRAs, 401ks, annuities, pensions, Social Security. Those are all storage money. Yeah. Think about those as reservoirs where we put money or we store water for later use when we're less water. Those are retirement accounts. So we have three worlds of money. We have daily, we have emergency fund, and then we have storage. Easy way to think of them. The only thing that goes in daily, checking and savings, banking. Then everything that's in emergency, non-qualified, or not IRA,
2: yep,
0: or stocks, bonds, mutual funds, CDs, emergency fund money, whatever we would think to, if something got really bad in our life, how would we go and where would we get money? That's that pool. And if you don't have one of those, well, we need to build you one. And then the third and final is storage. That is money that you set aside for retirement, income, rainy day fund. How am I going to make ends meet after it's all said and done? Those are your IRAs. Those are your annuities. Those are your distribution accounts. Those are your Social Security. Those are your pensions.
2: And the way I look at those storage accounts, that's that large pool of money that you've been setting aside while you're working. You're never going to use it right away while you're working, but as soon as you stop and you need to replace your paycheck, you're going to turn on that storage tank and it's going to start filling up your banking accounts. And then it's eventually going to flow over into your market accounts. Now, we are glad for you joining us here today at the Retirement Factory. 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Now, in order to help you navigate through the three worlds of money, we are giving away 10 written income reports to help you organize your accounts. So be one of the next 10 callers at 401-727-2727. That's 401-727-2727. And don't let your retirement become mediocre.
0: Let's dive right into the show. Grab your Euclid notepads, because today's show is one of those shows that is content dense. There's a ton of things we're going to talk about. Now, we're going to lay it out in metaphors, and we're going to lay it out in scenarios, and we're going to talk about real clients that came in and had some, well, difficulties with this stuff. It's extremely common. Financial planners only talk about cash flow in you have to do terms. Cash flow is not you have to do terms. There's parameters to it. Think about it like if you're going to bake a cake, you want to be at this temperature ideally. But if your oven is a liar and it's a little colder or a little hotter, your cake's still going to turn out.
2: My oven doesn't lie.
0: Yeah, it can't. But there's other things, right? So our gauges, our gas gauge, we are full and we're empty. And it's okay to be in between, but it's not okay to be below empty. And it's not okay to be above full. Both those things are dangerous. So when you talk about cash flow, we have a formula here, and it's an industry standard, but a lot of financial planners don't use it. And we think that's a massive mistake.
2: Yeah.
0: So if you have your Euclid notepads out, write down 3-3-1. Minimum. Maximum 5-5-20. That lines right up with the three worlds of money. So your three worlds of money are daily usage, emergency fund, and, well, storage or flow. 3-3-1-5-5-20. It'll make a lot of sense throughout the show if you write that down now. We'll take your time. Just grab a pen.
2: Yeah.
0: Write that down.
2: I'm glad that you gave those numbers out. I think cholesterol. I think LDLs and what's my numbers.
0: Well, that's another good one. That's like the gas tank. It's the LDLs. If I have high and I'm going to get a heart attack, right?
2: Mm-hmm.
0: I'm at 6-6-20.
2: Yeah, you're going to die. Yeah, we might not want that.
0: Yeah, right. You're going to. Or I'm way low. I have low deficiency. I don't have any iron or anything. I can barely keep my eyes open because I'm low. I'm way, way low. I'm at 114.
2: Time to get a cheeseburger.
0: Right. So these are parameters. So you want your cash flow to be 3-3-1 to 5-5-20. You don't want to exceed that. You don't want to go below that. So that's how that works.
1: Hey, Josh, I like where we're going with this cash flow analogy. The parameters are spot on. Where that starts is actually in the cash flow model is your daily, which is your banking. That's your liquidity. So that's where you're pooling up your money. And we like to see, when it comes to the three, I like to see a minimum of 3 months worth of money in there to pay bills.
0: Hey, Jay, let me interrupt. So if you are near a computer, go to euclidfs.com. That's EUCLID, F as in financial, S as in services.com. There is actually a cash flow model of the three worlds of money on the website. It's easy to see, and it'll walk right through what Jason was talking about. So when you're talking about daily money or cash flow, that's your poolable rate. So you want 3 months worth of poolable money. So you want 3 times your bills. Not your living expenses and all that, but unless you think about that as your bills,
2: yep.
0: No entertainment, but you want 3 times that is your depth of your pool. So you want to be at least 3 feet deep. You want to be 3 months deep worth of bills.
2: I'm glad that you're bringing this up because this is the exact same conversation that I was having with Jim and Fran. Now, I had met them through one of our Eversource clients, and what started the conversation with Jim and Fran was that they both plan on retiring in 3 years, and they were starting to question if they were actually ready to retire. When they came into the office, there was some anxiety. It's kind of like when you go to the doctors with your kids and you're not sure if it's going to be a good routine checkup or if they're getting a booster shot and you're going to get some crying.
0: Mm-hmm.
2: You never want to have that feeling. So I said to them, I said, today is going to be an easy day. We are going to have just a discovery meeting. I'm going to learn about you and your situation, and you're going to learn about myself and Euclid. And at the end of the meeting, we'll both know if we're a good fit and if we can actually help you. So tell me a little bit about why you're here. And they both took a deep breath And Fran said, we want to retire together in 3 years, but I feel like we don't have enough money. I'm afraid we'll have to change the way we live, and I don't want to do that. And as she was saying this, Jim was squeezing his coffee mug and he was nodding along. And what they were feeling is normal. Because no matter who you are, when you're going into retirement, it's stressful. But what helps reduce the stress and the anxiety is knowing you have a plan and a guide to support you, not only to retirement, but through it. So I turned to them and I said, let's find out where you are right now and talk about what it'll look like in 3 years when you retire. And so over the next hour, we talked about all their accounts, what they had in the bank, what they had in their market or brokerage accounts, and then all of their retirement accounts or storage accounts, their IRAs and 401ks. And once we'd walked through all their accounts, it was pretty amazing to see. Jim had his pension from Eversource, plus his Social Security and a large 401k, and Fran had her Social Security and a 403b from the hospital. Where they needed help was their bank and their brokerage accounts, their after-tax monies. What happened is they made sure they always saved and did a great job doing so, but they only used their employer plans, which made everything taxable and less readily available in retirement. So they have plenty of money to retire, but what's missing is some organization and a distribution plan so they don't feel like they don't have enough. I turned to them, Fran, Jim, we can help you retire in 3 years and give you the confidence to know you can keep your same lifestyle. Let's get you a written income report so we can show you exactly how to organize and balance your money so you have enough in your daily accounts, in your emergency accounts, and your storage accounts. 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
0: Manny, a written income report is a cash flow model. There's absolutely no other way to look at it. It organizes all your assets. It's one of the biggest things we talk about on this show for, geez, a decade now. So as long as we've been talking about it, you have to get your assets organized and not just by fees or just by your financial planners. Mm. Boy, I think that one's cute. It's you have to do it by how am I going to distribute it? Is it a pooled money or is it part of my income flow? It's different. And if you, what I'm saying to you doesn't make sense, an income report will save your retirement. We're giving 9 of them away. Don't be the only one not to have them. It's absolutely amazing. We're going to take a quick station break. When we get back, we are going to address banking a little bit more. We're going to talk about the liquid use. We're going to talk about the 331 and the 5520. If you wrote that down, it is going to save your butt because now that's the parameter you have to have in pooled and flow. It is absolutely amazing. Once that aha moment hits you, hang in there for that aha moment. Talk to you soon.

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6: Hey, Josh, I want to bring back up something that you talked about before the break. I like to call it your financial LDLs, the 331 and the 5520 when it comes to your retirement. It's that idea of how much liquid pool or liquid cash you need in the bank and in the market world, and then how much should be sitting off in storage, your IRAs and annuities and Social Security, to make sure that you have a good lifestyle.
4: Yeah, Manny, absolutely. I know we use it all the time here, so it's very easy. And we're financial planners, so money's not scary to us. It's not emotional to us. It's actually quite logical and it's straightforward. But a lot of people listening out there, I need you to do something for me, and it's really going to make this conversation easier. It'll make you feel better, like you're part of the conversation. I need you to draw three circles in a straight line. One large circle, another the exact same size, and another left to right, 0, 0, 0. And then right in the center of that circle or that zero, write 3. And then go to the one on the right, one over, in the middle, 3. And then at the very end, the last one, write a 1. That is your minimum equation. Make sure that you have a daily above the very first one, far left. One in the middle, write emergency fund. And then far right, write storage. Those are the three worlds of money. That is your equation to a good retirement. If you want a great retirement, it's 5, 5, 20. Anything in between works really, really well. You don't have to give stickers away at Walmart. If you are below 331, or you are above 5520, you are going to be giving away stickers, or you're going to be asking yourself, hey, does everybody have a hard time in retirement? Is everybody in America broke? You all have friends that do this. I'm begging you not to be that friend at dinner that says, I'm having a real tough time. I'm trying to make it work here. The equation to do that is 331 or 5520. And those are the three worlds of money. It's exactly what we're talking about here. If you are looking for how to get this done, or you're just tuning in, we are talking about three worlds of money. We are talking about cash flow. We are organizing for retirement. It is a very dense show. It has a lot of content in it. So give us a call to get some guidance on this. And that's 401-727-2727. Once again, that's 401-727-2727.
6: Hey, I want to touch base on the banking world a little bit before we move on. That banking, that's your daily uses. We like to call that liquidity. That's the money that's going to pool up after you get your payments in from Social Security or your pension or from your IRAs. And that's the liquid money you're going to use to pay all your daily expenses and just have your normal life. 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And that's the life got in the way. That's your emergency funds. 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Your money markets, your CDs, your stocks, your bonds, your mutual funds, all the things that you know that in a pinch, if you need it, you can sell it because it's after tax and you just have to worry about capital gains. But it does have a burden or a primary function, and that's to keep up with inflation and cost of living, because that's the account that you're going to dive into later when things start to cost more. The one question that you have to ask yourself is, do you know how much you can and will be able to spend every single week in retirement? Do you know without a shadow of a doubt that you have enough money to last no matter how long you live? These are the questions you must get the answers to before you retire, while there's still time to prepare and make sure your money lasts as long as your retirement does. The team here at Euclid Financial Services is giving away customized, complimentary written income reports just for you. So take advantage of this offer. This plan works best for those who are within 5 years of retiring and are at least 55 years old who are ready to be ready for their retirement. Be one of the first seven callers right now at 401-727-2727. That's 401-727-2727. Don't let your retirement become mediocre.
4: Manny, one of the most important aspects of retirement is understanding income flow or flow of replenishment.
6: Yeah.
4: And I know people don't think about this, but flow is thinking about your garden hose filling up a swimming pool. So how much money goes into your savings and checking every week, every month? While we're working, we standardize that. We have a paycheck. If we need a little more, we can raise the volume by working overtime if we're not salaried. That's how we tend to do it. But when we retire, it gets a little, well, let's call it wonky. The way that that works is that there's a flow, and it doesn't come from one employer, so we can control it. Some incomes are sporadic. Those are just withdrawals or dividends or capital gains.
6: Yep.
4: Other incomes are constant. Those are annuities, pensions, Social Security. So when you talk about flow, you have to figure that out. But more importantly, you have to understand the pooling. Pooling adjusts for cash flow. That's liquidity. There's two piles of liquidity. There's banking and then what we call emergency fund or market. One, we just segregate in our mind and say, well, we're not going to touch this one for a rainy day. And I think that's the part I want to start talking about now. I want to talk about the emergency fund. I want to talk about the, well, still liquid, but... I'm just not going to touch it because I'm going to use it. No, we give it a label. I'm going to use that to build inflation. Mm-hmm. I'm going to use that for whatever. It's not your IRAs and it's not your savings account.
6: Yeah, it's the stuff that you've assigned a specific role to, like inflation, cost of living, medical expenses, whatever it is that's in your mind that you want to make sure it's there in 5 or 10 years when you go to use it. But you also know that if life gets in the way, it's there for you to dip into because you can convert it into cash pretty quickly.
4: If you're just tuning in, we're talking about three worlds of money. One of the best illustrations of this, there's a schematic on it on the website, and it's euclidfs.com. That's EUCLID, F as in financial, S as in services.com. Go there and you'll see this three, it's a funny looking chart, and it's just three circles left to right, dotted line in between the first two, hard in between the last two, straight line. And then you have daily, emergency, and storage. So that's all we're talking about today. I know it sounds complicated because it's probably the first time a financial planner has ever said it to you. The reality is, this is how you do it. Daily, emergency, and storage. If you can think through those, winner, winner, retirement dinner.
6: Oh, that's it. Well, and I want to go back to when you were talking about flow for the income streams and the things that are coming in. It's just like with anything else in life. If you have a good flow, everything is going to be great. You're going to feel like nothing can go wrong. Everything's always going your way. But if your flow is choppy, or if it comes in bursts and, or in sporadic moments, you're going to find that life may get in the way, and it shouldn't.
4: Well, Manny, I think cash flow, the easiest way to think of it, or the income flow, we have a ton of clients.
6: Yeah.
4: Ton of clients, and they say all kinds of stuff like, I know that my pension's paying on the 5th of the month, and I have my Social Security on the second Wednesday of the month. I really need something on the 10th of the month. Well, it's not the distribution date when you receive the money.
6: Yeah.
4: It's actually the amount that you have pooled up. How much money or how deep is your pool so that it can ride the flow? And what's your replenishment rate? I know that's super complicated, and I know that sounds super complicated. Think about it like swimming pools.
6: Yeah.
4: If I was going to fill my swimming pool with a garden hose, well, that could take 4 days. That's fine. If I have 4 days to wait. But if I have a pool party and today's Friday, I don't have 4 days.
5: That's right.
4: So I have to figure out what else I'm going to do. And so what most people do is that they withdraw money from something. Yeah. And they take it either out of their storage, or they take it out of their emergency fund, or they drain it back out of their swimming pool. So their swimming pool can never replenish. Once your swimming pool is full to the very tippity top where it's supposed to be, the kids go playing, they're going to splash out water anyways.
6: Yep.
4: You're going to pay bills anyways. So your flow rate is set at completion or full. So when you talk about how do you fill your pool, that is what we said at the beginning, and then we work through cash flow. That is the discussion today. That is what has to happen today. That is the discussion of how do we understand flow rates.
5: Yeah, Josh, when it comes to flow rates, I mean, if you don't have those set up properly, like you said, your 25-foot deep pool, it will never get filled.
4: Turning on your IRAs. Maybe it's the RMD, right?
5: Right.
4: Let's talk about, because let's actually define what flow rate is. That's your pension. That's your Social Security.
5: Yes.
4: That's your, I don't know, IRA. That's your annuity. That's your thing. That's your RMD.
5: Yeah, it's
4: and you're taking it at 65.
5: Correct. You're taking it at 65, and you're using it, and it is filling up your daily user. 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
3: 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Jason, the Republican.
4: How are we doing, folks?
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3: So grab your Euclid notepads, turn this radio up. Today's show is amazing. We are talking about the three worlds of money. This may be one of those things that you have to truly understand. And I mean, don't stub your toe at night. If you fall down and scrape your knee, don't forget the Neosporin. You have to have it. It's just like that. The three worlds of money will keep you on track. It is absolutely the good humor, man. You have to have it. So give us a call here at 401-727-2727. That again is 401-727-2727. Let's get talking about retirement.
5: Josh, let's dive into the three worlds. I'm a big fan. If you've got all three of them lined up correctly, you are going to be in perfect harmony and your retirement is going to sing beautifully. So we'd have to definitely make sure we talk about the banking and the market and the insurance world today.
3: Now, when did you become so zen? Perfect harmony. I think the beginning of the show, you said something about kumbaya.
5: I think
3: it was crazy.
4: My hippie.
3: In case there's somebody out there that has not met Manny, which by the way, I think he's pretty much the mayor. It's yeah. Everybody knows.
4: I'm kidding, right?
3: If you have not met Manny, he is what they call a teed up guy. He is excitable. He's fun. He's never,
5: I was thinking more music harmony, getting my scales and notes in order. But if you want to go hippie, I'm okay with it.
3: I smell hippie.
4: Exactly. Ronald Reagan's in the air.
3: It tastes like purple. Okay, back on track, gentlemen. Three worlds of money. We have people to retire. Let's get this on the show.
4: Hey, well, one of those worlds of three worlds of money is the banking world. Now, everybody's been using that all the way through. It's when I think of banking, I think of liquidity. I want to make sure we're talking about that the rest of the show today.
3: Oh, my God. We have to talk about it. It is absolutely one of those things because it's what catches the actual income flow. And everybody thinks about the income all the way through. If you're just tuning in, we are talking about three worlds of money. We have a lot of fun on the show, but this is a serious topic. The three worlds of money, there's only three places in the entire United States that you can keep your money: in banks, in Wall Street, or insurance companies. When it's all put together in retirement, you have all three of these things, even if you are shaking your fist and saying, I hate annuities, or I don't trust the stock market. Oh, those banks are ripping me off with interest rates. Well, guess what? There's only three places to put the money, three places that everybody has their money, even if you don't know it. Your money is going to be into daily, emergency, and in storage. The way we like to talk about it is banking, Wall Street, and insurance companies. So that's how it works. When we're talking about those things, you have to understand where your Euclid notebook is, because you want to write down this number, 401-727-2727. That again is 401-727-2727. We are talking about the three worlds of money and making sure that everybody gets to and through their entire retirement.
5: Oh, absolutely. And I want to make sure that we also talk about your market accounts, because in my mind, I look at those as your reserve tank or your reservoir tank. This is where you're going to store that emergency money so that when you do need it later, you know you can turn it on. And then when you don't need it, you can shut it off. And it gives you a good feeling to know that your day-to-day life is not going to get out of whack no matter what happens to you.
3: Yeah, well, you used a good one in the beginning of the show with the reservoir tank of your radiator.
5: Yeah.
3: So when your radiator overheats, it's not a huge deal. It got clogged. It wasn't good.
5: Yep.
3: But when it overheats and it overflows, it didn't spill all over your engine. You lost liquid. It catches it when it's hot. It expands. 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So I love that analogy.
5: Yeah.
3: A lot of car guys out there go, I get it. It's so it's good.
5: Josh, I want to take a moment here and just say it's my pleasure to be part of the team here from Euclid Financial Services. 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
3: Yeah, the written income reports really are a lifesaver. It forces organization of assets. When you talk about organization of assets, it's not 80-20. I'm 80% invested in equities and I'm 20% in fixed. What you're really talking about is how much money is in the bank, in checking and savings? How much money is in the stock market? How much money is in insurance? How much money is in your IRAs? How much money is already tax-free? It is absolutely amazing when you start looking at that, how much that's intimidating.
5: Yeah.
3: And so if you get an income report, you don't have to be intimidated. We lay it out for you very clearly. This is tax-free, this is taxable, and this is deferred tax for later in life. This is what we call an RMD or tax bomb. Yep. So you just have to be aware of it. It makes it real easy. It's a quick and easy report. It is something that we're talking about today. This is the three worlds of money. It just lays it out. So you don't have to be, well, an MIT mathematician. You don't have to be intimidated by algebra. You don't have to shake your fists. You have it done right here. You have it done easily, and it's just laid out so everybody understands it.
5: Josh, I'm glad that you said it's organization and that it's not 80-20 and that it's more of the bank, market, and insurance world. Because for a minute there, I was getting ready to put everything in alphabetical order.
3: You didn't like the highbrow. You didn't like the highbrow dig against MIT?
4: Yeah, right.
3: There's a lot of engineers that are calling today.
5: I was leaving that one alone. I don't want to, you know, shake the bee's nest.
4: Massachusetts Institution of Technology.
5: Yes. Well, we're getting back to the idea of organization. I think we do have to start with the banking world, like Jay was mentioning earlier. Those are your liquidity accounts. That's the money that's going to pool up, that's going to catch all the income that's coming in, but it also is what allows you to get your day-to-day expenses out too.
4: Your checking and savings, that liquidity, it needs to equal somewhere between 3 and 5 months worth of bills. You want to pool that money up. You're not going to fall into the mediocre retirement that we've talked about avoiding.
3: Yeah, Jay, the mediocre retirement is a killer. If you are just tuning in, we are talking about three worlds of money. We're getting through the banking and liquidity section of it, and sometimes it's easier to see it than it is to hear it. Go to the website, go to euclidfs.com. That's EUCLID, F as in financial, S as in services.com. And there's a schematic there. It's three circles, left to right, with a dotted line in between the first two circles and then a hard line in between the last two circles on the right hand side, labeled daily, emergency money, and storage left to right. On the very top of that has one of those carrots, or well, have you say that it's a squiggle above?
5: Bracket?
3: Yeah, let's call it a bracket or a carrot or a...
5: It's a sigma or a thing.
3: Yeah, it's a thing, and it's above that. And it says taxable. And then on the hard line or far right corner where it says storage, it says deferred tax. Those are a good chart to kind of let you start to see the conversation and so that you can start to understand. Because a lot of questions that come into the office are, how do I lower my tax bracket? Well, first you have to organize your assets into taxable and untaxable, which everybody goes, oh, I got that. But most people don't got that. And then they say things like, well, I understand my income. I need this much per month. That is a flow rate. So easiest way to think of it as a flow rate. If anybody's had a workout bottle that you've run and then you're dying of thirst and you're trying to get water through that straw, and that straw is doing nothing but bubbling and giving you air, that noise, yes. Everybody knows it.
4: Yeah.
3: That is a bad flow rate, and that is correctable on income. But a lot of people have a good flow rate, and it's actually the pooling. You're sweating more than you're actually absorbing, and that's called a pooling rate. That's actually in your banking, not in your income. And so I think that's the thing we're trying to explain today when we talk about banking. How deep is your pool? Is it 1.5 inches deep and you're on a diving board? Or is it 25 feet deep and you're trying to fill it with a garden hose? This is the conundrum of retirement that makes it complicated.
5: Yeah, that's probably where I see one of the biggest things that throws a retirement plan out of sync is they'll line up their incomes. They'll have down to a T exactly how much money is going to come in. But then in their banking account, they go, check to check every single month and don't have anything in reserves
3: to cover it. That's actually the pooling.
5: Yeah.
3: So check to check does not mean you're broke, does not mean you're screwing up, does not mean that you are now, you should be wearing a dunce cap and that you need a red R on you or something. I can't remember how it works, but you don't
5: I thought it was an A, but whatever works.
3: Yeah, yeah, yeah. I couldn't remember the...
5: Wrong book.
3: Fine, I'll get to it next time. So the idea, right? The idea... you're not socially a problem. What it is that nobody's ever explained cash flow modeling and actually explored pooling with you. Easiest way to do it is think about it like a swimming pool. Where is your reserve rate? Where is your constant full rate of your pool? Maybe it's too low. Maybe you need a little more water so it filters better or uses better. And we call that float. We call that slush. We call that use.

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1: If you're asking yourself, when do I take my RMD? Do I have to take it at 70? What is this required minimum distribution? Or something to the effect of, how do I pay my taxes? Or why, geez, can I lower my taxes? If these are questions that you're asking and you don't really have a place to go, a written income report is the answer to the questions. It's not tea leaves. It's not a mystery. It's not magic. It's just mathematics. And you just lay it out and it makes it very, very clear. It's an easy to read report. It's straightforward. When we get back, we will walk you through it. Remember, write this down, 331 or 5520. If you don't have a 331 or a 5520, you're not going to retire. We'll talk to you in a minute.

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3: Hi, everybody.
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1: 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We are all trying to get you to and through your entire retirement. These are conversations that most financial planners just don't have. They just don't have the capacity for them. They just don't have the mindset for them. It's

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1: Josh, when it comes to talking about the three worlds of money and getting all of your cash flow and accounts in order, I find that once you get them in that perfect mix, it's just that peaceful, easy feeling going forward. And so we definitely want to make sure that we get the banking world, the market world, and the insurance world on the table today.
0: Yeah, you definitely do. When we stepped out, we talked about 331 and 5520. 331 is a very, very, very important concept.
1: Is this your cholesterol number?
0: Well, it's your retirement number. And so when you talk about banking, emergency fund, and rate of flow or storage, how's my income coming out of my IRAs? How's my income coming out of my pension? How's my income coming out of my annuity? How is that happening? That is the 331. So you have to understand or know your equational number. Do I have three times my bills pooling up? Because that sets my rate of need. How deep is my pool? Do I have a 5-foot pool? Do I have a 25-foot pool? Or do I have a 3-foot pool? How deep is my pool? How deep or how many months do I have in reserve in checking and savings only? That is an amazing concept that people assume they have a handle on. It is the number one reason people give away stickers at Walmart. It's the number one reason that people die with a ton of money and never go on vacation. They stop going out to eat. They rack up credit card bills because they don't know how deep their pool is, but yet they bought a brand new diving board. But they're too afraid to dive because they don't know if they have a 25-foot pool or a 3-inch pool. These are amazing things to get your mind around.
1: Yeah, Josh, when you're talking about that pooling, that idea of pooling cash and the idea that your income is that flow rate, your flow rate shouldn't match just what you're going to spend every month. There should be a little bit extra in there because life is going to get in the way so that you can maintain that number three in your pool, but it gives you the ability to increase it if you need to that max level of five.
0: I actually have a different opinion on that. So I think your flow rate should be right at replenishment rate because you should use your emergency fund for distribution of life gets in the way, not your storage money or your pool money. Because you're going to splash. The kids jump in the pool, they swim around, they splash it all out when you're out there. But when your friends are over and you guys are just lounging and kind of doing it, it's only the amount that you're going to stick on your bathing suits and get out in real life.
1: Yeah.
0: If we have too much money going out, we stop going out to dinner. And we do it for a week. We don't do it for a month. We do it once or twice. We stop going out to eat. We rethink that vacation. Maybe we don't need to take the Learjet. We can take coach. And that's how we adjust internally. So flow rate, if we set it at a constant, works really well. It's the distribution of where do we take our money.
1: Yeah.
0: So when we start to overspend on credit cards and debt, we don't go to emergency funds. We take it right out of our checking and savings. You should be selling it from your stock accounts, your brokerages. The stock market is where that's coming from. But people get this weird heartburn and they say, well, that's protecting against inflation. That's guaranteeing my income. 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Is what it's doing. 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
0: Yeah. When you're talking about flow rates, I think that's where we get really turned around. So flow rates come out of your storage account. Storage is that pump. It's the most complicated because everybody thinks they understand it. But think about it like a well. If you have a well at your house, and most of us are on sewers, so we don't think about this anymore. But if you are out in, well, South County or wherever you're at, and you have a well, you can pump that thing dry. And if you pump that dry, you have real problems because now you burned out your pump. You do, or you have to wait because you can only have so much water per day. You got to let it replenish. This is storage. So what you want to do is make sure that your reservoir tank or your stored money is your largest pool of money so that you never run out of it. It's also growing. That's where you're fighting inflation. That's where you're fighting all these things. But it's isolated from your daily expenditures.
2: Right.
0: That's your checking and savings and stock accounts. So that's why there's that hard line on the right-hand side that says everything to the left of this is in that taxable pool, capital gain pool. Everything to the right of that line is income.
1: Yep.
0: It's a flow. It's there only to be designed. So that's where your RMDs are. That's where your pensions are. That's where your Social Security is. That's where all of those, I don't know, IRAs, 401ks, annuities, you name it, that's in there. That's for flow. And then you set that rate to be replenishing, not to overfill. Because if you're overfilling, you're paying taxes because you have waste. Because at a certain point, when you go on vacation, if you leave your garden hose in your pool, at a certain point, if nobody's splashing around in there, your garden hose is going to overflow, or your pool is going to overflow in the garden, and it's going to run out.
1: Yeah, and to get more examples of what you're talking about, you can go right to our website here at euclidfs.com. That's EUCLID, F as in financial, S as in services.com. And you can get copies of the show as well as get more information on cash flow.
2: Josh, I want to add on to what you were saying when it comes to flow out of the storage. If you're filling up a 25-gallon tank and you're using a garden hose to do it, it could not replenish in time. But if you're trying to fill up a 3-gallon tank and you're using a fire hose, it's going to overflow so quickly that you're not going to be able to control it. And that's what you're talking about, the taxes, and you're going to pay exorbitant amount of taxes that you weren't planning on because your flow isn't quite right. So if you don't match your flow with your pooling, you're never going to actually have a good retirement. Your retirement's always going to be mediocre, or you're going to fall into that category of kids get off my lawn.
0: Yeah, Jay, you're nailing it. 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It has been a great show, guys. 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
3: 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Individuals should thoroughly review the contract for specific details of the product features and costs. Income payments and withdrawals from deferred annuities are generally taxable as ordinary income in the year that they are taken.
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10: Just didn't want it bad enough. 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
11: I'm Daria Albinger. The negotiations between the U.S. and Iran continue as the parties struggle to come to an agreement on nuclear weapons. Here's Fox's Jeff Paul.
12: A delegation from Pakistan is now in Iran, which includes the country's army chief. They're meeting with the Iranian foreign minister and the speaker of parliament as Pakistan works to hammer out a ceasefire deal between the two sides. Marco Rubio, who just landed in India after NATO meetings in Sweden, says there needs to be a plan B if Washington and Tehran can't agree on a deal. Rubio says Tehran cannot control or monetize the freedom of navigation, and they can't have a nuclear weapon. Back here in the UAE, one official who spoke out recently said he thinks there's a 50-50 chance that Iran and the U.S. can get a deal. His concern lies within the fact that Iran, according to him, has a history of overplaying the cards they are dealt.
11: The Strait of Hormuz has been blockaded since the beginning of the war, closing off most of the world's oil supply, causing gas prices to spike around the world. Kevin Warsh was sworn in yesterday as the 17th chair of the Federal Reserve.
13: And it was a who's who in that ceremony. Warsh sworn in by Justice Clarence Thomas, Scott Bessent, and Kevin Hassett were both in the room. Hassett, of course, was a front runner for the job at one point. Another finalist for the spot, Federal Reserve Governor Christopher Waller, made comments shortly before that ceremony saying it would be, quote, crazy for the Fed to contemplate cuts in the near future. Central bankers say some policy firming might be appropriate if inflation persistently stays above that 2% target rate. Warsh begins his first term as the conflict in Iran puts upward pressure on prices. In the past, Warsh has argued for reshaping the Fed and shrinking its footprint.
11: That's Connor Hansen of the Fox Business Channel. 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
11: A serious family illness is prompting a cabinet member to step down. More from Fox's Jared Halperin at the White House.
26: The director of national intelligence, Tulsi Gabbard, is resigning, she says, to be with her husband, who was diagnosed with an extremely rare form of bone cancer. Gabbard says her last day is expected to be June 30th. Her tenure as DNI has been marked by declassifying millions of pages of government files on the assassinations of President Kennedy and his brother, former Attorney General Robert Kennedy. She also released files she says shows Obama administration officials politicized intelligence about Russian election interference. A former member of Congress, Gabbard ran for president as a Democrat in 2020. At the White House, Jared Halpern, Fox News.
11: One person is dead and more than 30 firefighters and first responders are among the injured in an explosion and fire yesterday at a shipyard in Staten Island, New York. Mayor Zoran Mamdani.
27: Once the fire has been extinguished, FDNY marshals will hold a comprehensive investigation into its cause. The information that yields will then be shared with New Yorkers as soon as we have it. In the meantime, I want to ask New Yorkers to keep those who have been injured and the person we lost in our thoughts and to wish them a quick recovery.
11: Says the investigation is ongoing. The CDC has expanded enhanced public health entry screening for Ebola to Atlanta's Hartsfield-Jackson International Airport. That's effective today. And it's in addition to screening that's currently underway at Washington's Dulles International Airport. Hartsfield-Jackson previously conducted enhanced public health entry screening, and it's set established operational procedures to put in place. It's one component of the CDC's layered public health approach, which also includes overseas exit screening, airline illness reporting, and post-arrival public health monitoring. I'm Daria Alden. This is Fox News.
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0: Listen as Clay Travis and Buck Sexton recap another week of exposing hypocrisy and fight to protect our freedom. This is Clay Travis and Buck Sexton. Sound off.
1: It's Clay and Buck time. Let's get to it. Much to discuss. The aftermath of the Trump-China visit pretty much went as we expected. Some interesting stuff on Taiwan. We knew they were going to save that for after the nice ceremonies and the welcomes and the high fives, because that is, as I've said, where the rubber meets the road on China-U.S. diplomacy. That's a big, big piece of all of this. We have some updates from Trump on that, as well as on the Iran situation. Trump spoke with our friend, the one and only Mr. Sean Hannity, some clips from that as well. He got into a whole range of things, including Trump saying something I'll just tell you people were a little surprised by. So we'll play that for you, having to do with how many Chinese students we should have in this country. A lot of MAGA faithful were like, what? What was that? We'll discuss. Spencer Pratt's campaign's amazing. We'll have Katie Zachariah on the show later, our California-based analyst of all things out there. She'll be with us. We also have, oh boy, we have a, Clay, we have a whole run of guests today. Jan Jakielek. I don't know if I got that one right. We'll ask Jan when he's on. I know it's Jan. That one I got. He's the author of Killed to Order. My friends, this is a book that is very, from what I know, and I've talked to people who cover this stuff closely, very well sourced, and it is stark. It is macabre. It is bloody. That there is organ harvesting that goes on in China, where they are killing prisoners and giving organs to Communist Party members to basically extend their lifespan. It's at sci-fi level creepy stuff, but it's apparently quite real. And Jan, who wrote the book on this, Killed the Order, will be with us to talk about that. Also, Paul Renner, he's a former Speaker of the Florida House of Representatives, candidate for governor here in Florida. Equal time is a real thing, my friends. He is a duly certified candidate for the Florida governor's race, and he will be on with us, and we will talk to him about whether he can expand his current, I believe, 1% showing in the polls. So we will have that conversation about what comes next for him and why people should pay more attention to his campaign. Did we also, was this also, yeah, we got Comey, Clay. We didn't get to this yesterday. I told you guys. Comey's like, I'm going to be indicted a fourth time, a fifth time. It's so hard to be me, but I love being on TV to talk about it. He's having his moment in the sun. But let's, oh, and then more on the Odyssey, on the political throwdown around DEI Odyssey with this Christopher Nolan movie. It's coming out. It's supposed to be the biggest movie of the summer, so people are already talking a lot about it. Hundreds of millions of dollars, Clay, spent on it. So there is that. But here is the meat of the matter with China. This is cut 4. Trump on Air Force One on the way back saying that he talked to Xi Jinping a lot about Taiwan. Listen to it.
2: President Xi and I talked a lot about Taiwan. He thinks they cannot have anything to do with what they're doing. I mean, he's, you know, against very much what they're doing. We talked about Taiwan. We talked about Iran a lot. And I think we have a very good understanding on both. On Taiwan, he does not want to see a fight for independence, because that would be a very strong confrontation. And I heard him out.
3: Are you going to change your wording?
2: No, I didn't make a comment on it. I heard him out. I have a lot of respect for him.
1: Non-committal, kind of status quo, but there was the issue of the arms sales, which we'll talk about in a second. What did you think about all this?
4: I think that's where you have to go. I mean, it's such a weird position, strategic ambiguity. Is it the only position in all of American politics where the goal is to actually say nothing? You know, every now and then, a politician will stumble on how to address this. I think, didn't Joe Biden have to issue an apology because he said we would defend Taiwan in the last couple of years? And then they immediately came back and said, actually, that was not 100% what he intended to say. Team, look that up. And it's not just even, I know Joe Biden is incompetent. It's not just Joe Biden who's had to do that, because when the line has gotten a little bit too close to we will definitely defend them or we will definitely not defend them. There has been a public pronouncement where they're saying, hey, there's been no intent to try to change the strategic ambiguity perspective. Here's what I would say in general, Buck, and I bet you would sign off on this after your trip to Taiwan. I think Taiwan matters more today in terms of the semiconductor industry than it has ever mattered in the history of Taiwan being an independent country. By which I mean Taiwan is producing the engine that drives all AI evolution. And I am stunned by the quality of responses you can get from very basic prompts on AI at this point from Grok. And that's the one that I primarily use. The amount of research, the quality of it, the ability to just, I used it, for instance, recently to analyze whether Olympic athletes were ever asked about the political situation in the United States prior to Trump. And the answer was virtually never, right? It is amazing how quickly you can search the entirety of the internet and it can give you really reliable data and information. That takes up a lot of power. And so the pursuit of power, and I don't mean it in the sense of you're the president or you're a senator or you're a governor. I mean it in the sense of we got to turn the lights on. The amount of power that AI consumes is extraordinary. And the only way you can build bigger AI compute engines is with the semiconductors that are primarily being produced in Taiwan right now. So if China took Taiwan, there is more of a strategic gain than ever before. And that is where I think this matters. It's always mattered in the context of China's global ambitions. But the power that China would have if they took over Taiwan is more substantial than it ever has been in the life of anybody listening right now, because semiconductors have never mattered more than they do right now to overall global commerce.
3: Well, I mean, you can also forget about the U.S.-China tech race because they win, basically, or they will win for the foreseeable future, right? That the advantage that they would have from gaining that technology, for making it part of their immediate supply chain, having control over it, we can't make the 90% of the chips that Taiwan can. We, America, can't do that right now. So that tells you a lot, I think. And that tells you that there's something particularly special about where they are, this technology. Clay, as I told you, I mean, it's harder to getting into TSMC is harder than getting into Langley. You're not allowed to take that. They collected our phones at the bus. Get like in the, you know, wow.
4: Even
3: in the parking
4: when you get
3: lot
4: onto the physical
3: yeah.
4: location.
3: Oh, yeah.
4: To restrict your
3: no
4: ability.
3: Photos of the building. Nothing. I mean, total, you know, have to go in totally clean. And this was for a meeting in their conference room with their, you know, their public affairs team. I mean, it wasn't right. Like we were going into anything, but they are places on total because the Chinese are trying to steal their stuff all the time. So very aggressively, probably other countries as well. The other thing that I think was interesting is Trump is a little testy about the Iran situation here. He was speaking to this all, again on Air Force One. So sorry, the audio is not perfect, but we want you to hear what the president himself said. This is cut two. He's talking to a New York Times reporter, and well, you can imagine how that went. Play it.
5: I had a total military victory, but the fake news, guys like you write incorrectly. You're a fake guy, and guys like you write about it incorrectly. We've had a total victory, except by people like you that don't write the truth. You know, you should write. I actually think it's sort of treasonous what you write, but you and the New York Times and CNN, I would say, are the worst. And well, you should know better. You know better. Your editors tell you what to write, and you write it. I actually think it's treason. When you write like they're doing well militarily, and they have no Navy, no Air Force, no anti-anything, and then I read the New York Times, and they act like they're doing well, and everybody knows that. That's why your subscribers are way down. You know, the Times subscribers are way down because it's fake news.
3: Trump seeming to be a little agitated with the question about how things are going with Iran. Here's the situation. We don't have an Iran deal yet. And it's middle of May. And right now the Strait, how many boats have gone through the Strait in the last couple of days? How many of the ships are actually moving through? Clay, they got to figure this thing out. They got to figure it out fast.
4: Yes, they do. And a couple of things to clean up. Yes, according to the team, which immediately went to ChatGPT, I would suggest Grok should be our go-to because I think it's more truth-seeking than some of these others. But Joe Biden more than once suggested the U.S. would militarily defend Taiwan. And after several of those remarks, this is according to ChatGPT, White House officials clarified that they had not changed the policy, meaning they are sticking to strategic ambiguity. So that is Biden, but that has happened several different times where the goal has been to kind of let people not know what we're doing. I don't know what the intent was from Biden there. Buck,
3: can I just say, Clay, I checked, and the last 24 hours, there have been three ships that have gone through the Strait of Hormuz. It's down 95%+. So the Strait of Hormuz is not an active waterway for commerce right now.
4: I think they let Chinese ships through at the beginning of this trade discussion. Let's check on that because I think there were reports that 30 Chinese flagged ships went through since the start of the week. Check and see if that's correct. Here's the other thing, though, Buck, on the Taiwan front, and obviously this impacts Iran too, but the U.S. tried to shut off all relations globally. So did the rest of the world with Russia when they invaded Ukraine. And arguably, that just strengthened Russia internally. But Buck, the U.S. can't cut China off. So it's not like we can just say, okay, China, we're going to give you significant consequences for invading. They produce so much of the manufacturing that undergirds the entire U.S. economy, including the iPhones that virtually everybody has in their pocket. All of it comes out of China. And so this is, look, the Iran situation, the China situation, China has a lot of ability to basically act as they see fit. And so I do think this is going to be an ongoing dance. And we have to just hope China doesn't decide to do it because they think militarily it's too difficult to accomplish.
3: This is cut five. Trump here said that he was not asking Xi Jinping for any favors to help open the Strait of Hormuz. Hit it.
6: Did President Xi make any firm commitment to put pressure on the Iranians to reopen the Strait of Hormuz?
5: I'm not asking for any favors. Because when you ask for favors, you have to do favors in return. We don't need favors. We ask him to put pressure because I don't need favors. I think he will. I think automatically he'd like to see it opened up. He gets about 40% of his energy or his oil from that, you know, from the strait. We get none.
3: So he's saying he didn't use any chips on that one. Something that I think, Clay, keep a very close eye on. Although the words around this stuff, yeah, it matters. People love to get into the tea leaf reading in diplomacy. But does he allow the $11 billion of arms shipments? Is it 11 or 15? Check that one for me, team. The billions of dollars of arms shipments that have been already been approved for Taiwan, does he follow through on that deal? Because missiles talk, BS walks. I mean, if he's actually arming up Taiwan, what he says about Taiwan matters a little bit less. The most important thing is giving them the capacity to defend themselves.
4: 96% chance that we give Taiwan all the military that we have told Taiwan we're going to give them, according to Polymarket. I looked that up this morning because I was curious. There was discussion about whether Trump might back up a little bit. All of the money coming in is saying,
3: well, Trump said, he said, maybe I will, maybe I won't. He's being very Trump, but I think that's he just wants to say, maybe I will, maybe I won't. I agree with you. I think it's very likely he'll do that because it would be a huge sign negatively for Taiwan if at this point he cut off that arms deal. So I don't think that's going to happen.
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4: 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We're talking about President Trump's trip to China, record high stock market. Pulling back a little bit today, the stock market is, but yesterday, yet another record high result. And I think the big question now, as President Trump comes back from China, Buck, you hit on it, it's going to be, okay, what does a resolution look like when it comes to Iran? And to what extent is there able to be a resolution that exists before the midterms? And I would just float out this idea that I do think may be within contemplation, which is trying to resolve everything for the short term through the midterms and get gas prices back down, say, hey, we've got a ceasefire, and then potentially go in after the midterm voting has already taken place and really kind of finish the job in Iran. I do wonder if there's an element of contemplation associated with that. I don't think that Iran can build itself back up between now and November in a significant way. And I still think, Buck, President Trump is always going to favor the big cinematic coup de grace where you can go in and say, we ended this. And that, to me, is seizing the so-called nuclear dust, which I think could take a substantial period of time and would require basically putting boots on the ground and setting up a perimeter and being in Iran for some period of time. I don't know that they want to try that before the midterms happen. So increasingly, I'm of the opinion that they're going to try to get some form of resolution. And then we may go back in as soon as the voting has taken place and really kind of, quote unquote, finish the job. You buy that as a possibility? How do you assess it sitting here mid-May? I thought that we would be done by the beginning of May. Yeah. That was my call from the get-go. So far, we are not.
3: I got to tell you, my grumpy, I used to work for the CIA in the Middle East, twinge about all this stuff, feeling pretty good right about it. This thing should be fixed. The strait should be open. Trump's obviously sensitive about it because he knows there's political risk associated with this for the Republicans. And he's saying, yeah, we destroyed their military. Okay, true. That's not what the mission is, even by his end. That's not the mission. So we can keep saying that. That's not the mission. The mission is to stop them from ever getting a nuke. No one believes that that's going to happen based on what's going on right now. And if it were rather that we're already there, and no one believes the strait is fully open. This is where we are. It's just turns out the Mideast kind of a mess. Can be a little tricky sometimes, a little trickier than Venezuela. Was that too grumpy?
4: No. I mean,
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17: News. I'm Paul Stevens. Talks set to be ongoing between the U.S. and Iran for a possible Middle East peace deal. Meantime, President Trump on the road Friday in Suffern, New York, part of a big key midterm House swing district, warning about an exodus of billionaires and business owners from New York due to taxes going up.
18: New York can never be the same if it's losing its tax base, and the people that pay 85% of the taxes are leaving.
17: New York City Mayor Sohrab Mamdani recently proposing a new tax that would be an additional subcharge on luxury second homes in the Big Apple. Director of National Intelligence Tulsi Gabbard is stepping down.
19: Will leave her post on June 30th to help her husband as he fights an aggressive and rare form of bone cancer.
17: That update from Fox's David Spunt. 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
1: Welcome back into Clay and Buck. And I'm going to just going to take us in a different direction here for a second. A lot of guests, we're going to do a lot of news as we go through the program with them as well. But I just have to. What would we do if The View was no more? It would be such a loss for this program. Because any day that I have where I go, you know, what are we really going to talk about today? What ignorance, what foolishness is out there in the information news ecosystem that we have to obliterate just for the good of truth, justice, and the American way? The View always delivers. It's like, oh, is nothing real? Oh, no, they said something on that show. It really is a show designed for stupid left-wing women to think that what they think isn't stupid. That's the whole purpose of the show. You don't have to read any books. You don't have to know anything about anything. You turn on The View and it's like, Trump is Hitler. And oh my God, they're racist over at the Republicans. It's like, you know, Joy Behar, the whole thing. It's total nonsense. But the nastiest of them is quite clearly, and it's funny, Clay, because, you know, I know people who have been not just on The View as guests. I know I am friends with former View co-hosts. So I know some of the scuttlebutt, if you will. First of all, it's Whoopi's show, and everyone has to do whatever Whoopi says. Just so you know, like she rules The View with an iron fist. It used to be Barbara Walters, now it's Whoopi Goldberg, she's Queen Bee, and everyone else can like. And I'm sure Sonny Hostin doesn't particularly like that, but Sonny Hostin is the most hostile of the co-hosts there. I don't even know. It's the only ones I know. It's Behar, Hostin, and then Whoopi, and then there's the good-looking Trump turncoat chick. I don't
2: Alyssa
1: remember her name.
2: Farr Griffin.
1: Thank you.
2: And then I believe there do they is the other Ana Navarro. She's not regularly on, right? Is it usually four? I'm not sure what the general.
1: I think
2: panel
1: they
2: is
1: have
2: there.
1: A. Yeah, they work it in and out. I mean, or they work people in and out. Anyway, point
2: they
1: is
2: work it in and out would be a hell of a double job.
1: So Sonny Hostin. Sonny Hostin is talking here about the controversy that has erupted around the Odyssey. Now, people will say, oh, this is just giving them free press. No, do you guys remember what happened to woke Snow White? All we know is nothing really happened because that thing went down in flames.
2: It was the biggest money-losing film in the history of Disney. Snow White, this is, I think, emblematic and a perfect distillation of how woke destroys everything. The success of Snow White basically built the Walt Disney Corporation. For people out there who are business savants, Disney made over $1 billion on Snow White in 1930s adjusted, inflation adjusted dollars. It's to a large extent why the company exists today, why Disneyland exists, why Disney World exists. And then they lost nearly $200 million in modern dollars on the Snow White remake that they decided to make super woke. So that's a distillation there of what happened.
1: And so this is not, oh, if you're talking about it, you're giving it attention, because sometimes the negative attention brings these things down and really brings them down in flames. And I think that some of you are probably huge Christopher Nolan fans, and that's okay. No one's perfect. You're allowed to be wrong about some things. He has made a couple of good movies and a lot of very bad movies. That movie, Dunkirk, has some very cool parts to it. But do you really go back and watch it more than once? It kind of becomes just kind of long, eerie, and boring after a while. My opinion. The other one's Inception, just a trash movie. It makes no sense. The whole thing is just absurd. I saw it. I don't even remember anything about it other than this is a bad movie. The Batman movies are good. I give credit where the Batman movies are very good. Credit where it's due. What else is a Christopher Nolan movie? I've never seen. Is Interstellar a Christopher Nolan movie?
2: Yeah, Interstellar is pretty good. I like that one. And he initially made his name, I think. Do you remember Memento?
1: Oppenheimer. Nope. See, throwing a flag. Oppenheimer. Way too long, way too boring, way too soft on the reality of the commie penetrations of our nuclear program. You know, it's so sad. They're being mean. Yeah, well, they're actually our spies stealing nuclear secrets, guys. They're going to be mean about that.
2: I haven't ever seen. I still haven't seen Oppenheimer, but he made
3: it. It has 1 hour that's good. The middle hour, Clay, is good, where they're actually focused on the nuclear program. The beginning, at first hour and the third hour, where it's like, are they oppressing him because they say he's a communist? Yeah, he actually was a communist, and he was surrounded by communists, and they stole our nuclear secrets, and it almost ended the whole world. So I think it's bigger than the hurt feelings of Oppenheimer.
2: Anyway, okay, the ones that he made his name on really were Memento in 2000, and then did you watch Insomnia back in 2002? Pretty good movie. That was set, if I remember correctly,
3: in Alaska.
2: Yeah, it's where the sun never goes down. It was a pretty good movie.
3: That was like, well, there's a badly titled because that movie makes you fall asleep. That movie sucked.
2: I thought it was pretty good.
3: That movie sucked.
2: I'm looking at the plot again.
3: He's talking nonsense. He's just
2: solid. That's how he got the trilogy. That's how he got the Batman trilogy.
3: When Clay agrees with me though that a movie or TV show is bad, that movie or TV show should die in a fire and be buried like, you know, in the center of the earth. Like it's the worst thing, because Clay is very he's an easier critic.
2: I went to go see the Michael Jackson movie last night. Pretty good. Pretty good. The Michael Jackson movie.
3: Ooh, I couldn't do it, dude. He was so talented.
2: It was really good. I took all three kids. It was good. I think the number one movie in America. So let's play Sonny Hostin, because they have made casting decisions. They put, how do you pronounce her name? Lupita Nyong'o or something like that?
3: I don't know. But she's an African actress. She is very, very dark skinned. She's attractive. I'm not going to say she's nice. It's not that she's not pretty, but she's very dark skinned. She's clearly African, and they have cast her as Helen of Troy. They've also allegedly cast the trans actor as Achilles,
2: Elliot Page, who used to be named Ellen Page. Sorry to dead name, and it has gone crazy memes because they have put.
3: Memes are amazing and hilarious. Yeah, I think they did it. I don't think that they would go this far with it if it wasn't pretty solid reporting on this. That Elliot Page or whatever is the okay, but back to the historical part of it. This is the most perfect Sonny Hostin thing ever. Getting all huffy about it. Play cut one.
4: This idea was also explored in a book called Black Athena. I think people should read it, which argues that classical Greek culture is heavily indebted to Afro-Asiatic and Near Eastern roots. I actually taught Greek mythology to eighth graders. Uh-huh. And so I covered this.
5: Fun fact.
4: So people that are saying that Helen of Troy could not possibly be played by a black woman don't know history.
3: She's a moron. That book, Black Athena, that she has basically turned, it is a punching bag for the entire archaeological classics historian. It is absolutely trash heap garbage. Everyone, it's a mockery, actually. The Black Athena book, it came out like almost 1990, around then. Some of you, like I took some classics at Amherst, so some of this stuff, you know, when you go back, you recall. This book, Clay, one of the premises is that Egypt as part of Africa is a whole other thing as well. I know it is part of the continent of Africa, but when you're talking about sub-Saharan Africans versus Egyptian, the Egyptians who were there and the Greek Mediterranean at the time, it's very different than what people think. Like Cleopatra was Greek. Cleopatra was not black. But put this aside for a second. She cites a book that even left-wing archaeology, like it's tough to get all people in classics and archaeology, Clay, to agree on something. She cites a book that

0: beautiful haired, and which is well cured for hair, long lustrous hair. So those are two descriptors there. And then beauty over and over again, all of these different things. So if you are choosing to cast a black actress in this role, you are making the decision to not follow the historical record and put a really pretty white woman in this role. What I would tell you is, if there were a historical record of a famous, good-looking black woman and a white woman were put in that role, Hollywood would burn, okay? So this is like the whole Bridgerton thing, or your example yesterday where they decide to put a black Viking in, even though there's no way it's going to happen.
1: Excuse me, a black female Viking. Because there were a lot of black female military leaders in Norway circa 800 AD.
0: Yes. So, I mean, it's totally historically ridiculous, but not any more ridiculous than Bridgerton, which is set in, my understanding, I've never watched it, which is set in 17th and 18th century England. And then there are just tons of otherwise white characters, Pride and Prejudice, she's done this to, that are played by black characters because race is an illusion and it doesn't matter. I was outside this week, Buck. They're doing a musical called 44, which is a Barack Obama-inspired musical that was showing right across the street from where our studio is in Washington, D.C.
1: You couldn't pay me to go see that, by the way. Like, there's no sum of money that would make me sit
0: there. I might give you a sum of money that would make you do it. What if they made a white guy play Barack Obama? Can you imagine if they said race is an illusion, we have decided to cast a white guy to play Barack Obama in the musical 44? They would burn down the theater in Washington, D.C.
1: We could do the smug thing that they do on the left whenever they do this. By the way, control of history is not something that is just, this isn't just an intellectual exercise. People like to change and control history to inform the present. As we know, a lot of political policies that are pushed on us today, we're always told because of the legacy of, because of the history of. They use these phrases explicitly when telling us, give us more of your stuff. You can't have this. The laws don't apply equally. Whatever it may be, it's the legacy of, the history of. They cite, now you might say, well, they won't do that with ancient history. No, they actually do. Because the whole point here is that we can't have a celebration of Western civilization. Western civilization is the theft of other civilizations. Like, this is all lies, and they do it for a reason. And that's why it's worth actually pushing back. Because also, I think people should know what is true. And I think knowing the truth about history matters.
0: I think all of that is true. You might be saying, okay, why did this happen? To a large extent, this may be required in order for Christopher Nolan's film to be able to win an Oscar. Because if you just did an entire epic focused on Odysseus, right, who I believe is played by Matt Damon, am I correct in that? If you just did an ancient Greek epic and it only starred white people, then you would be in a position where you don't qualify for an Oscar. And I would think someone in Hollywood would have raised their hand over this. Did Saving Private Ryan win the Oscar for Best Picture? Did Schindler's List win the Oscar for Best Picture? I think they both did.
1: Schindler's List did. Saving Private Ryan did not. Shakespeare in Love beat it that year, which people are very... I know. Oh, that's I'm retroactively ashamed for the decision
0: made by Hollywood. But my point on that is you would not be able to make either Saving Private Ryan or... I mean, heck, I don't know. Shakespeare in Love is set in Elizabethan England. So I don't believe you could make that movie even now, because white people have to play the roles, because historically it was pretty much, I know you can talk about Othello, but pretty much most Shakespearean roles were intended for white actors. So if you're setting it,
1: Othello,
0: it in that era.
1: Othello, they were very clear about where he came from and who he was.
0: Correct. And so my point on this is, let's just use Saving Private Ryan as an example. It would be better if it had won the Best Picture. But how do you make a movie about D-Day that's diverse? It's a bunch of white dudes who stormed the beach and tried to kill a bunch of white dudes, right? And if you're going to accurately reflect the Battle of D-Day, it is a bunch of white people shooting at each other. It would not qualify under existing Oscar diversity rules. You could not make that film and win an Oscar for

0: Best Picture. So this might be the motivation for Christopher Nolan, is that he had to put in this diversity in order to qualify, even if it's ahistorical.
1: You know, there's a movie, Zulu, with Michael Caine, which I actually owned the DVD of when I was in college, randomly. If you cast all the Zulu warriors as, like, Filipino actors because of where you were filming, for example. This actually happened, by the way, in the Rambo movies. They have a lot of Mexican actors playing the Vietnamese guys. Just putting that, just so you know, that's, I mean, a real thing.
0: Go to a Chinese restaurant in America. There's a lot of Mexican dudes that are playing the role of Asian people.
1: But if you said a historical piece and you said this is a band of Zulu warriors, and then you had them all, and you had like half of them cast with, you know, Asian and like Latino actors, people would completely lose their minds over this. The same people who want to tell you that the Helen of Troy thing is totally fine. So, you know, Clay, this is the point. They want to have it both ways, always. So what's theirs, quote unquote, what's non-white history is sacrosanct.
0: Yes.
1: Anything that involves white history, completely rewrite, completely change, alter, and you know, unmoor it from the facts. There you go. That's really what the rule is.
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1: When we talk about Israel, we're not just talking about a country on a map. 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
0: Right now in Israel, families are still on edge with an ongoing ceasefire in place, knowing that missile and drone attacks can start again at any time. This isn't just a crisis, it's a call to respond.
1: For Christians, caring for the Jewish people isn't rooted in politics. 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
0: Welcome back in. Elon Musk, by the way, weighing in on this Odyssey controversy. I've got to be careful because he uses some colorful language. Who specifically is the blank who added DEI lies to Academy Awards eligibility instead of it just being about making the best movie? This is a huge question. This came out of the Oscars so white controversy, where there was upset because there weren't black nominees. And so as a result, they have just bent over backwards, and now there are quotas. I actually think maybe we can get Harmeet Dhillon on about this. Would Oscar winning film quotas violate American law? I think they might well do that. We come back, we'll dive into China and more. Thanks for hanging.
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1: When we talk about Israel, we're not just talking about a country on a map. 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
15: The discussions continuing. I'm Paul Stevens, Fox News. Talks and negotiations with Iran continuing, with the U.S. and Iran struggling to come to an agreement on Iran's nuclear weapons.
16: A delegation from Pakistan is now in Iran, which includes the country's army chief. They're meeting with the Iranian foreign minister and the speaker of parliament as Pakistan works to hammer out a ceasefire deal between the two sides. Marco Rubio, who just landed in India after NATO meetings in Sweden, says there needs to be a plan B if Washington and Tehran can't agree on a deal. Rubio says Tehran cannot control or monetize the freedom of navigation, and they can't have a nuclear weapon. Back here in the UAE, one official who spoke out recently said he thinks there's a 50-50 chance that Iran and the U.S. can get a deal. His concern lies within the fact that Iran, according to him, has a history of overplaying the cards they are dealt.
15: And that's Fox's Jeff Paul in Dubai. Director of National Intelligence Tulsi Gabbard stepping down amid her husband's cancer diagnosis.
17: The Director of National Intelligence Tulsi Gabbard, who oversees 18 agencies that keep the most important secrets in government, will leave her post on June 30th to help her husband as he fights an aggressive and rare form of bone cancer. She made the announcement after informing the president, according to reporting from Fox Digital. Gabbard posted a copy of the letter that she wrote to President Trump. Speaking of her husband, she said he faces major challenges in the coming weeks and months at this time. I must step away from public service to be by his side and fully support him through this battle. Trump responded, Tulsi has done an incredible job and we will miss her. Gabbard is the fourth Trump cabinet official to leave during the president's second term in office.
15: And that's Fox's David Spunt. 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
15: Kevin Warsh sworn in yesterday, Friday, as the new chairman of the Federal Reserve, replacing the outgoing chair, Jerome Powell. President Trump saying he wants Warsh to lead a quote-unquote independent Federal Reserve. In brief remarks, Warsh saying he intends to fill the role with, quote, energy and purpose.
20: And while I'm not naive about the challenges we face, I believe, Mr. President, these years can bring unmatched prosperity that will raise living standards for Americans from all walks of life.
15: Warsh is set for his first policy meeting in mid-June. Meantime, Jerome Powell set to stay on the Fed board for the time being. This until a probe into renovation costs at the Fed headquarters in D.C. is concluded. Powell has denied any wrongdoing in that case. As millions of Americans head out to travel for the Memorial Day weekend, many are feeling the pain at the pumps since gas prices are higher than last year. In Missouri, gas over a dollar more per gallon than last Memorial Day. Fox TV affiliate reporter KTVI's Patrick Clark in Fenton, Missouri.
3: Memorial Day weekend means a lot of Missourians and Illinois residents hitting the highways to get out of town. But with gas prices that are higher this year, that means it's hitting some in the pocketbook. According to AAA of Missouri, the average price of a gallon of gas is $4.19, up from $2.87 a year ago. And that means changing for some families how far they're willing to head out of town for a holiday getaway. But others we spoke to say they will power through that pain at the pump.
21: I use the Metro Transit system. I got a monthly pass here.
3: Michael Shank says the solution is to take mass transit. And he's a guy who's 66 years old. And he says walking and riding his bike is what keeps him so young.
15: And the AAA reporting 45 million Americans are expected to travel at least 50 miles from home on this Memorial Day weekend. Travel safely. I'm Paul Stevens. This is Fox News.
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0: Listen as Clay Travis and Buck Sexton recap another week of exposing hypocrisy and fight to protect our freedom. This is Clay Travis and Buck Sexton. Sound off.
1: Welcome back in. Hour number two, Clay and Buck. We've got a bunch of different guests coming your way starting at the bottom of this hour. But there are a bunch of different stories worth following. And Buck, as we are moving closer and closer to primary day in California, the stories that are emerging there are super impactful as it pertains not only to the mayor of Los Angeles, but also to what's going to happen in the governor's race there. But one bit of news I want to share with you that I am seeing reported: Tennessee changed their map. There are a bunch of different states in the South in the wake of the Louisiana decision that have changed their maps. They changed the maps in Tennessee. They are in the process of changing Louisiana and Alabama, likely. South Carolina may or may not. They still have a decision to make there. They are going to do a post-primary change of the map in Georgia that will be prospective. That is going to 2028. They are going to have a legislative session designed for that because their primary is Tuesday in Georgia. And we certainly encourage all of you to get out and vote. A lot of big decisions to make there in both the Senate and the governor's race, among many others in Georgia. And also Mississippi has said they will adjust their map after this cycle. The long-serving member of the House from Memphis, Steve Cohen, who is a Jewish white guy that has been representing Memphis, the 9th Congressional District in Tennessee, today is the filing deadline for the new maps, which have so far been upheld despite court challenges. He is not going to run. So one longtime incumbent Democrat House member is not running. Some people are celebrating this online, Buck. Let me tell you what I think is going on here. Steve Cohen is not running because Memphis area Democrats have tried to say this map is rooted in racism. But then a lot of people have pointed back and said, wait a minute, it's represented by a Jewish white guy, and he actually has defeated very often in those races a black woman who is the Republican candidate. I think what's happened here is Steve Cohen is stepping back to allow there to be a black representative for the 9th Congressional District in Memphis so they can scream this is racist and try to argue that this is overturning the Civil Rights Act as part of their midterm agenda. And if you question whether I'm right about this, I'm letting you know, I think, what their strategy is going to be. Buck, I don't know if you've seen this. I tweeted about it a little bit yesterday. CNN had a segment saying that black athletes should not go to Southeastern Conference schools because of the voting rights decision rendered by the Supreme Court, which they say are disenfranchising black voters. Why do I bring that up? I think it's significant because they're going to try to drive racial angst and discord to drive up voter turnout. I think if you question whether I'm right about this, Steve Cohen choosing not to run in this district, I believe is directly attributable to that. So I wanted to play. Do we have the audio of yes, we do.
2: BLM?
1: This ties into it.
2: Let's do this.
1: I wanted to play this. This is 100% real. Our friend who runs a site called In Wokeness, the Twitter account In Wokeness, a BLM leader has held a press conference because they are upset about Netflix allowing a George Floyd joke. Guys, can we grab the George Floyd joke too so we can play it for people? This was a roast of Kevin Hart, a popular black comedian. I want to play the joke for you too. But first, we will play the press conference. You never want to be the person who is out there saying, remember when Dave Chappelle had the jokes about trans people and they had a huge protest outside of Netflix's headquarters? So this is BLM saying this was an unacceptable joke in a comedy roast. This is a real press conference, cut 27.
3: Again, it is not a laughing matter. We are here today to call your attention to the fact that an egregious, disgusting joke was made about George Floyd. Here we are about to memorialize George Floyd for year six after his brutal murder at the hands of the Minneapolis Police Department. Our community is still experiencing grief and trauma. We have young people in our community who were children at the time. They're now teenagers, still dealing with the impacts of the police killing of George Floyd. And instead of allowing our community to grieve in peace, to celebrate George Floyd in peace, we have Netflix comedians making light of the brutal killing of George Floyd. It is unacceptable and it is unconscionable. Tony Hinchcliffe made a grotesque joke saying that George Floyd is looking up at us, laughing, and he can't breathe. When I saw the clip online, it made me sick to my stomach. But we are here to declare today that there needs to be accountability for Kevin Hart's Netflix roast.
4: Can I just say, we need more George Floyd jokes. More. If they really think that they're allowed to shut down comedians because of it. Remember, this is actually a joke that was made. This wasn't just like a mean thing that was said. It was actually a joke. It's not threatening to kill a politician or something and then saying, I was kidding. No, this is an actual joke at a roast. George Floyd was a scumbag. George Floyd died of heart failure from fentanyl overdose. And we all have to sit here and pretend that this is somehow a referendum on race relations for the last 200 plus years or whatever. The whole thing is absurd. BLM is destructive. BLM has been wrong on everything. No respect whatsoever for the entity. No respect whatsoever for what it has, quote, done, accomplished, unless you think that a higher murder rate for the entire nation is something to brag about. So I'm glad that they're upset about this. Be upset.
1: Team, again, if we can grab it, we'll play the joke. I would point out there were a lot of distasteful jokes, as one often hears, in the roast of Kevin Hart, including jokes at the expense of Pete Davidson's dad. Pete Davidson was one of the roasters.
4: Died on 9/11.
1: Yeah, oh yeah. That's the joke about his dad dying on 9/11. Like,
4: he made a joke about that.
1: Yeah. They also made a joke about Charlie Kirk getting shot, which is far more recent. So again, roasts are awful, often cringeworthy humor. I tend to like them because I tend to like cringeworthy humor. I have a little bit of a dark sense of humor. I don't know what the consequences they want to be. And if you're saying, okay, that name sounds a little bit familiar. Tony Hinchcliffe was the roast comedian that they had at the Madison Square Garden.
4: He made the Puerto Rico joke that was going to cost Trump the election. No, it didn't.
1: Yeah, it was going to cost Trump huge support among Hispanic voters. I mean, it was like a week-long story that they ran with on Tony Hinchcliffe's Puerto Rico.
4: Total media astroturf on that one, though. We all knew that was not, that people weren't actually upset about it. It was preposterous. Well, but Clay, you haven't really weighed in on, like, why is George Floyd is sacred? You know, I've got some words that I can't say on radio about what I think about that.
1: Derek Chauvin was unjustly, first of all, let's play the joke so you guys can hear it for yourself. This was on Netflix. It's a Kevin Hart roast, and this was Tony Hinchcliffe, who is the roasting comedian. Here is the joke. Listen.
5: You've done good, though, Kevin. The black community is so proud of you right now. George Floyd is looking up at us all laughing so hard that he can't breathe.
1: All right, and Hinchcliffe a little bit stepped on the joke himself because he misread the joke a little bit. But the joke is that George Floyd is in hell and he's looking up, laughing so hard, saying he can't breathe. Okay? Edgy joke, but a joke that I think is squarely within the bounds of roast-level humor, which is basically
4: Let's revisit. We talk about history and fact and truth and how important it is. George Floyd was a career felon and drug addict who had, during a home invasion that he was a part of, pointed a loaded firearm at the belly of a pregnant woman and threatened to execute her and her unborn baby unless they shut up while he robbed their home.
1: Yes.
4: That's who the Democrats build murals to all across the country. That's who BLM thinks should be treated like a saint. He was not a good person, okay? And he also did not die from police brutality. I know we're all supposed to sit here and go, oh my gosh. No,
1: well, that's
4: true.
1: Where I was,
4: he died of a fentanyl overdose.
1: That's where I was going to go. The data actually reflects that he did not die because a police murder, a police member murdered him. I think Derek Chauvin
4: should be out of prison.
1: Yeah, but also that entire trial was held with the idea being, if he's not convicted, we're going to burn more things down.
4: Of course.
1: Right? I mean, the entire premise of that trial was that basically you got to throw Derek Chauvin. And by the way, the other guys who were also convicted, who didn't even touch George Floyd, really, were just standing off to the side. The whole premise was, if you don't convict Derek Chauvin, we'll riot even more and burn down even more of Minneapolis. So there's no way that jury felt like they had actual ability to weigh the evidence. It is, to me, beyond a shadow of a doubt that there was definitely, again, you look at that evidence, you look at the toxicology reports, there is a huge, huge amount of evidence that should have risen to reasonable doubt status, in my opinion, to keep that conviction from occurring. And even on appeal, I think if you look at the toxicology reports, it's far more likely that George Floyd was dying because of the toxic substances in his body. So I don't even think that's a controversial opinion at this point. But again, this all spirals out of the joke. And if you find yourself having press conferences to demand that jokes from roasts not be allowed, I think you're in a tough spot. Now, doesn't mean sometimes you cannot say, hey, I think that joke was in poor taste. I said this recently. Comedian Drewski put on whiteface and pretended to be Erica Kirk. And I think this whole treatment of Erica Kirk in the 7 months since her husband was brutally assassinated, yeah, has been one of the most indefensible internet actions collectively that I've ever seen. If your husband gets murdered,
4: I'm gonna tell you
1: in
4: something.
1: Cold blood.
4: Yeah, sorry, I didn't mean to interrupt you. Yeah. Go ahead.
1: No, I was just saying, if your husband gets murdered in cold blood, even if you don't love the person, maybe just give a little bit of grace to the widow. I would just point that out. It's been 7 months.
4: I would also just point out that neither you nor I had been to a Turning Point event in, I don't know, a decade. So I was friendly with Charlie, but I didn't know him well, and I wasn't a part of anything that he was doing at Turning Point. And a lot of people really rode on Charlie's coattails for years at every Turning Point thing, always using Turning Point for their own everything else. They're all so pro-Charlie, and they have not been willing to defend his grieving widow publicly while she is being maligned by lunatics.
1: Yeah.
4: And I think that says a lot about it. You can all figure out who the people are. A lot of people.
1: Neither one of us ever spoke at any of these Turning Point events. And Erica, and we're like, this is unacceptable that you would be treating her like that, in my opinion.
4: And there are people that, you know, every photo of Charlie, they're standing right next to him for the last decade, and now his widow is under assault by lunacy. And they don't have a word to say about it. It really tells you a lot about some people's character. There you go. We're here saying, like I said, I've never even met Erica. Neither has Clay.
1: I've never spoken at a Charlie event. I've met Erica a couple times just to shake hands.
4: Oh, sorry, you've met her. I haven't even met her.
1: Yeah. But so, I don't have any relationship with her.
4: We just know what's wrong. It's just horrible what people have been doing. But also, we're not calling a press conference. I'm trying to get people thrown in prison for a joke. That's the other thing. This whole BLM thing is just, you know, so sensitive. Oh, George Floyd, please. Give me a break.
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0: Welcome back here to Clay and Buck. We told you we have some fantastic guests today on the program. And one of them, I believe, is he with us, guys? Do we have Jan? We do. We have Jan Jakelic with us now. And he has a phenomenal, really interesting, really troubling new book out that we want to talk to all of you about. And he is going to tell us about it right now. So, Jan, your book, Killed to Order, is about what exactly? I mean, it's the title is gripping. We just had this big visit with Trump and Xi Jinping. What is your book getting into?
1: Well, Communist China has what I call a killed to order. That's the title of the book, organ trafficking industry, which is something that's completely next level, very different from your run of the mill, also horrible, frankly, you know, organ trafficking on the black market, all that kind of thing. So, I mean, you've got this situation where someone can come in and pay 100 or 200 grand for a new heart, and they can get it in 2 weeks or less scheduled. I mean, and that, you know, that was actually a whistleblower we had back in 2006, 2005, that had a patient like this. He was a transplant surgeon from Israel. And this patient went and did this. And sort of the way you get to that is a whole kind of story that I'm happy to lay out for you and pretty quickly, if you'd like.
2: No, yeah, 100%. When we come back, we will dive into this, but we wanted to give you a little bit of a tease of this story because it's kind of wild. It sounds like something that's out of sci-fi. Basically, there are adult humans that are being harvested their organs for others who have the money to be able to pay for it. Again, it sounds like something that would be sci-fi, and we'll get more details on this. It's a story that is crazy coming out of China in the wake of President Trump's state visit now being complete there. So we'll talk more about that with Jan when we come back. By the way, speaking of the way to go, go get some Crockett coffee. CrockettCoffee.com right now. Buck is drinking it. We've got a new mushroom blend. We've got light, dark, light roast, medium roast, dark roast. We got organic. We got decaf. We got tons of gear. We're available in the Alamo now. 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I am drinking it right now. I have Crockett coffee every day when I sit down to do this show. And I keep drinking it during the course of the day because I absolutely love it. You will too.
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6: I'm Daria Olbinger. Secretary of State Marco Rubio is in India.
7: 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We've expanded commercial ties now with more than $20 billion in investments.
6: The secretary met with India's prime minister to discuss cooperation across a number of areas. Are we really alone?
8: 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And I am observing John's fireflies drifting away from me.
6: 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They include the clip you just heard from a Mercury astronaut who says he saw fireflies in space. 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
1: Welcome back in, Clay Travis, Buck Sexton Show. You just heard us talking about the book Killed to Order. Jan is with us right now, Chinese organ donation. And I just want to go back to this because, Jan, it sounds absolutely insane. It sounds like something that would come out of science fiction. So what you were telling us as you went to break is in China, if you are wealthy enough, you can basically purchase any organs that you need that would be necessary for you to sustain life. In other words, if you have a kidney that is failing, right here in the United States, we have a huge organ donation list. Hopefully a lot of you are organ donors on your phones. But in China, you could just say, hey, I'm super rich. Go buy me a kidney, and even crazier, things like hearts.
2: So that's exactly right. So actually, let me lay out how it is very briefly in an ethical system like in the US, okay? If I need a new heart, I need to get it from a catastrophic accident. Someone has to, it's usually a car accident or a motorcycle accident. And then that person can't be completely dead. Once the circulation stops, the organs degrade really quickly. So they have to, it's this very particular type of accident. Maybe the person's head's crushed, but there's still a bit of circulation or something like that. And then our bodies also reject foreign things, right? Like organs as well. So we control for that by matching for blood type and histology, for tissue type. The size of the organ has to kind of match for the recipient as well. The point here is that the supply is a lot less than the demand, okay? That's the reality. So there's always a lot of desperate people out there that want to get that organ. And this is where communist China comes in, okay? Because basically here, as I mentioned, right, you can actually get, and this, we've had multiple examples of this, the organs being procured within days, if not weeks. And so let me give you a little bit of context, okay? China has this history. It's a unique situation to China. China has this history of creating what are called black classes, okay, over decades. The first one of them were landowners. So the Communist Party seized power. They wanted to take those people's land. So they had to kind of convince the population this is somehow okay to do that, right? So they pushed this mass dehumanizing propaganda through the system. Actually, very similar talking points to what you would have heard in 1930s in Germany, the Nazi propaganda, okay? Basically make these people dangerous, kind of pariahs beneath you, all of that. And now it kind of activates this quirk in our psychology, in human psychology, that you can kind of accept bad things being done to people. And for some people, they may even sort of participate in that, okay? They have this long history of doing this. And even now with these advanced media tools, it's even more powerful. In 1999, the Chinese Communist Party created its newest black class. It turned on this group called Falun Gong practitioners, okay? This was 70 to 100 million people. One in 13 Chinese were doing this slow motion exercise practice, living truthfulness, compassion, forbearance, these kind of principles, okay? But it was very unusual. This is what sets up this unique circumstance where you can get this killed to order. It wasn't structured. It was like, there's no roster in it. There's no hierarchy. There's no worship, even though there's kind of a deep spirituality. Like you're not joining anything. People are very self-directed, okay? And the regime discovered there's more people doing this than Communist Party members. They turn on them. They turn them into a black class. But kind of for the first time in history, it turns out that these people are not re-educating easily, right? When you make a black class, you're not kind of killing everybody or something like that. You just need them to confess their sins. The land, you know, I was wrong to be a landowner. You guys deserve it. Whatever they want to make you say. The Falun Gong were not going to accept being called evil and all these kinds of things. So they incarcerated huge amounts of them. There was this kind of unwritten rule in those prisons that torture of these people would be considered suicide. In other words, you can work on them as far as you need to break them, but because they wouldn't break easily. And this is what set up Kill to Order, because now what they did is they started blood typing, tissue typing, and organ scanning these people. They created a database of all of these vitals. Remember the stuff that I talked about earlier, what you need in this ethical transplantation system. So now if I'm the wealthy transplant tourist, I could even be from America, this has happened, from Germany, from many countries, and of course, mostly it'll be from within China. There's actually someone in the database because there's so many people incarcerated, so many people in this database. There's a person that's been pre-matched for me. And the moment I make that transaction, I pay that money, that person can be shipped and killed to order. That's the reason that's the name of my book. So this is a very extreme thing. And like you said, it's like science fiction. In the early years, it was hard for me to even talk to people about this. People would literally clue out in the middle of conversations. It's just so horrifying, right?
3: Speaking to Jan Jekalik and Jekalik rather, and his book is Killed to Order. Can you just, for anybody who's skeptical about this, and I think anyone who has a familiarity with how things operate in China actually believes that this could very well be happening, but to people who maybe are just like, hold on a second, just what are the sources? I mean, what are the ways that you could convince a skeptic that this is going on? Like, what are the sources that you draw upon? Where else has this been either written about or research been done on this? Because it is so horrific that it feels hard to imagine that this is going on in the second most powerful country in the world, and that the leadership of that country is not only aware of it, but directly benefiting from it. I mean, it sounds like Xi Jinping might have somebody else's liver.
2: 100%. So there's, as one of the researchers of this, David Matus, actually, he helped hunt down the last Nazi war criminal hiding in Canada. He calls it an evil yet to be seen on this planet. And he also says that the problem with this situation, there's too much evidence and not enough. But let me give you a few lines of evidence, right? Some of it was literally people would call in the early days until they figured out we were doing that. People would call the Chinese hospitals and say, how quick can I get an organ? I've got the money. Do you have Falun Gong organs? And we have recordings of people saying, yes, absolutely. And it would come in 2 weeks. We'll set you up. Okay. So that the problem partially also is the moment that you do that, right, then you very quickly the word spreads and there aren't people answering the phone like that anymore. Another piece of evidence, there was literally ads. The ads would list prices online. Okay. Of course, when we publicized this, they also went underground, but we have, of course, archives of this, both the wait times under 2 weeks and the price lists, okay? So that's just to give you a starting point. There's a whole tribunal that was held 2019 to 2020. Sir Jeffrey Nice, who had prosecuted Slobodan Milosevic back in the day, he held this international tribunal, put all the evidence together, okay? So there's actually, if you want to check out chinatribunal.com and look at the body of evidence that exists there. But let me give you one example, okay? There's a paper in the American Journal of Transplantation from just a few years back. What the authors did was they thought to themselves, we know that this kill to order is the standard way, that this is just how the system in China works. I wonder if it's gotten so normalized, because remember, this has been happening now for 26 odd years, right? So I wonder if it's so normalized that they're actually writing into the scientific methods of their publicly available peer-reviewed research papers that they've killed people to order, okay? So what they looked at about 2,000 papers of the Chinese scientific transplant literature, and they found 71 instances, and these were very stringent criteria. I actually think the number is much higher than this, but given the most stringent criteria, okay, they found 70 studies where the dead donor rule was very clearly violated. In other words, the person was killed by having their organs removed. And they had actually written that into their scientific peer-reviewed research methods in their paper.
4: So

0: the Falun Gong incarceration. By 2015 and 2016, the regime turns on another group, the Uyghur Muslims, okay? And they're in a very isolated region in the northwest of China. They dehumanized them. They incarcerated a million of them and started working on them. And then they even started taking these vitals in people's homes. Okay, so they added the second group. Now, going back to your question, okay, it's the estimate that Ethan offered. Okay, he offered an estimate of what's happening in Xinjiang now. But the overall estimate that he offered is about 60 to 100,000 transplants annually. Okay. 60 to 100,000 transplants. And we estimate it's about a $9 billion annual industry. Okay. Now, remember, in America, we had the record number of transplants last year. That was 40,000. Okay. So there's always this big, big supply limitation in the transplant community in general. So, and people have come to know now, people that have these very loose morals that are, you know, don't want to know where the organ came from or are happy to take an organ that someone was killed for. They know they can go to China to do that. And from what we know, we have examples of people from all over the world having done it.
1: This is a crazy story. We appreciate the time. If people are interested in more, how do they find it?
0: So thank you for asking that. Okay, killtoorder.com, that's the short link to the Amazon link. And I would love it if you got the book. You might be skeptical. Listen, I got hit over the head by the evidence back in 2006. I didn't want to believe it was true then. Okay, but check it out for yourself. I have a whole chapter dedicated to the evidence and also what we can do. One of the big issues, just super quickly, is our own complicity. We've trained some of these transplant surgeons, and there's all sorts of other ways that we're kind of involved that we should stop. And that was part of the testimony the other day, right? That we're basically talking about trying to have legislation and executive action to basically at least cut into this a little bit, because it's a crime against humanity and we shouldn't be a party to it in any way.
1: Amen. Thank you for the time today.
2: Hey, Jan, great work. This is fascinating stuff, by the way, man. I remember when I talked to you about it when I saw you in DC. It's like, we got to have him on, Clay. I mean, it's horrible, but it's important. You know, it's, people got to know about this. Sorry. Thank you, Jan.
0: No, and I wanted to say thank you guys for taking this on. It means the world to me. It's, you know, 20 years of work, and, you know, finally people really want to know, from my heart to yours.
1: Thank you.
2: Thank you.
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0: 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Signed by mine own hand. 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Exciting stuff. Let's get to... And become a new subscriber to Crockett Coffee because it's the best coffee you get anywhere. Wow, we have so many talkbacks. Mike in Milwaukee.
1: Hey, Clay and Buck. Here's the deal. You don't pay your bills with your portfolio. You pay your bills with your paycheck and... That's what's wrong. It's not that we don't feel it. We don't see it. Our paychecks did not grow in accordance with the cost of living and inflation. So we're backwards on our monthly budgets, and that's the problem.
2: So this is actually significant. Over the last 3 years, paychecks have outpaced inflation. But inflation was so bad in 2022 and for much of the Biden regime that paychecks did not surpass inflation. And I would argue, Mike's comment is actually an incredibly astute one. I would argue the most significant data point out there is, are paychecks outpacing inflation? Because that's how people legitimately get more money in their pocket. Most recently, in the data that just came out, that was not true because the price of oil and gas has gone up. This was the first time in the Trump era, I believe, the first monthly reading where wages did not outpace inflation. So again, that is the biggest challenge. Mike is hitting on it. I would say, again, lots of people, it does matter significantly if you're.
0: But he's right on the perception. He's right on the perception. I see what he's saying. I think that's correct. And perception matters a lot in politics. B. John from Ohio.
3: Hey, you know, those Taiwanese are pretty petite people. And if Buck's feet look anything like his humongous head, I'm sure that would be considered very weird to them. Comprende?
0: Well, John, hurtful but funny. I'll give you that. Hurtful but funny.
2: That's like a roast.
0: I'll take it.
2: Yesterday's program or the day before where you said that the Taiwanese were making fun of your feet?
0: Well, I only knew this because they were saying it in front of Steve Yates, who speaks Mandarin, and he was like, oh, Buck, they think your feet are weird. And it is true. I actually have a broken fifth metatarsal called the Jones fracture that never healed properly from when I was in high school. So I have a weird bump that's like basically a bone sticking out on the side of my foot. That's what they were noticing. Yeah, it's weird. I know. They were right. The Taiwanese ladies were not incorrect. And they also had a name. They called me Godzilla Head, which was, I made that part up.
2: That is very funny. You should get that foot fixed. Is that a serious surgery to get it fixed?
0: Yeah, you got to get a screw. They basically have to like re-break and then they have to put a screw into it.
2: Oh, it's like a lot of what athletes surgeries have to deal with.
0: Yeah, foot and ankle surgeries are very, you know, kind of caveman era compared to knee and hip. Knee and hip stuff, because of all the old people, they've really gotten those down. Ankle and foot is, I don't know, if we have like a world-class ankle foot surgeon, reach out to the show. Maybe you can help me out here. We got more. We got a whole lot more talkbacks. We got Katie Zachariah. The gentlemen in the audience have asked, where's Katie? And I said, she will come on and talk about politics in California. So there we are.
2: Yeah, L.A. mayor's race and also what's going on in the primary season. How is that all shaken out? They just had the final California debate yesterday. Ballots are out. Votes are starting to come in. We'll discuss next.
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8: Racing for a deal. I'm Carmen Roberts, Fox News. Negotiators are hurrying to craft the framework for a peace deal before the U.S. resumes military strikes against Iran. The big sticking point, as always, nuclear weapons.
9: Reports now say President Trump will discuss the latest Iran draft agreement with advisors and may make a decision as early as tomorrow. In fact, Axios is now reporting just a few moments ago that the president will get on a conference call in the next 30 minutes with Arab leaders to discuss this draft agreement and get their take on it. Meanwhile, new Fox polls reveal 60% of voters in America now oppose military action against Iran.
8: Fox's Aisha Hosni reporting. Both sides see a 50-50 chance of a deal. The family of NASCAR champion Kyle Busch releases his cause of death. Fox's Jonathan Hunt has details.
10: His family now says he died after severe pneumonia progressed into sepsis, resulting in rapid and overwhelming associated complications. The family received the report today. Busch, a two-time NASCAR champion, died at just 41 years of age on Thursday, a day after passing out in a racing simulator.
8: And Bush's passing comes less than 2 weeks after he reportedly struggled with a sinus cold made worse by competing at a Cup Series race at Watkins Glen. He was set to compete at tomorrow's Coca-Cola 600 at Charlotte Motor Speedway. And the CDC expands Ebola screening to include Hartsfield Jackson Atlanta's International Airport. Screening was already underway at Washington Dulles International. Atlanta has previously conducted enhanced public health screening, so it already has the procedures in place. 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
8: A chemical emergency in Southern California forces the evacuation of roughly 40,000 residents, and authorities say an overheated chemical tank at GKN Aerospace is failing and cannot be secured. The 34,000-gallon tank contains toxic and highly flammable methacrylate that raises fears that it could either rupture or leak thousands of gallons or even explode. The crisis has shut down schools, closed roads, canceled local events across parts of Orange County. Kevin Warsh took the oath of office yesterday at the White House to become chairman of the Federal Reserve, and he said he intends to fill the role with energy and purpose.
23: And while I'm not naive about the challenges we face, I believe, Mr. President, these years can bring unmatched prosperity that will raise living standards for Americans from all walks of life.
8: And President Trump urged Warsh to be truly independent, despite the president's repeated criticism of then-chair Jerome Powell for not listening to his demands to cut interest rates. An 18-year-old's in custody following a stabbing spree in Rhode Island, and that was after a teen takeover.
24: 18-year-old Willie Medina in custody. Medina was out on bail for a separate incident where he was charged for firing a gun. They're having concerns regarding an uptick of teen disturbances ahead of what's expected to be a busy summer season. The U.S. Attorney for D.C., Jeanine Pirro, is rolling out new steps to crack down on what she calls teen takeovers. She's enforcing measures so that parents may be held responsible if their children commit crimes. Pirro says parents could face up to 6 months in jail.
8: And that's Fox's Madeline Rivera reporting. The three victims are hospitalized with minor stab wounds and expected to recover. And negotiators say that Iran and Pakistan have sent revised offers to the U.S. to terminate the war and open the Strait of Hormuz. I'm Carmen Roberts, and this is Fox News.
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0: Listen as Clay Travis and Buck Sexton recap another week of exposing hypocrisy and fight to protect our freedom. This is Clay Travis and Buck Sexton. Sound off.
1: Third hour, Clay and Buck gets going right now. And we're joined by commentator Katie Zachariah out of the great state of California. And Katie, appreciate you being here with us. And we have a couple things. We've got the governor's race, which is interesting in and of itself. We've also, though, got this mayor's race. Guys, do we have this, some of the song that is part of the
2: yes.
1: Spencer Pratt campaign? Can we, I want you to listen closely to the lyrics here. The video is even better. Maybe we can put that up at clayandbuck.com. This is a campaign commercial that's created a song that is catchy, but also tells the tale. And Katie, I wanted to have you react to it, but let's let everyone hear this, a little snippet of this campaign song. Play it.
3: Everything is

0: So you guys get the idea. Karen Bass is awful. She's killing our dreams. Human poop, buildings burning, needles, bums, slums. That's catchy stuff, Katie.
1: Well, it's exactly why I left Brentwood, which is adjacent to Santa Monica. We're in the park. There's fentanyl. There's needles on the streets. You can't delineate or differentiate between human feces and what could be dog poop in barrels of urine and water bottles all over the streets. I mean, this isn't exaggerating. This song actually perfectly encapsulates what it is like right now to live in Los Angeles. This is the summer 2026 song, and I hope that the people of Los Angeles City understand that the current trajectory they're on will continue to lead to more poop, more pee, more fires, and more needles, or they can choose a practical solutions mayor that's actually going to try to fix some of these problems rather than continue them.
2: Katie, Tuesday I was out with a bunch of people who live in the LA area for dinner, and all of the conversation, as it was, about the mayor's campaign was about how great the ads are that Spencer Pratt's team has been putting out, that AI assistance has helped him to put out. And a lot of people sitting around the table were saying, I'm not voting for Karen Bass, but they were skeptical that Spencer Pratt could win. Do you think he has a chance to win? Right now, Kalshi Polymarket prediction markets have him at around 25%. We saw Karen Bass triumph over Rick Caruso, who was a very successful business person in that runoff election. She's done an awful job, but how do you see this playing out?
1: It's a tough one. Karen Bass is the establishment Democrat. And let's not forget, Nancy Pelosi runs this state still, even though she's, you know, barely walking and functional. She runs the state, and the establishment Democrats run the state. So you have Gavin Newsom. We have all the good ones, Adam Schiff. And what happens with this is you have to clear on June 2nd. You have to clear the 50% threshold to make it. You win. So if Ramon drops out, and a lot of the people who are supporting Ramon, which is current city LA City Council, that surge will likely go to Karen Bass. So Spencer Pratt has to either keep her under 50% or get past her. Those are his two options. Now, if Karen Bass doesn't make it to June 2nd at 50%, then it goes into the general election. And so it'll likely be Spencer Pratt and Karen Bass in the general. And that's where he stands to gain a lot of momentum from here until November. But as we look at, obviously, June 2nd, this is going to be a tricky one because Ramon likely will drop out. Now, can he win? We don't have voter ID. So I'm always skeptical of anything, any national race or local race when you don't have voter ID, especially in corrupt Los Angeles, because right now they're trying to make it local city councilman is trying to pass legislation or an act that illegal aliens can participate in our city elections. So we have this constant back and forth right now.
0: So the campaign is looking really cool. It's getting a lot of attention nationwide. And I just wonder, I understand that there's like the teachers unions, the public sector unions, there's going to be the machinery of the Democrat Party in LA that comes out against him. But in your circles, outside of the conservative tried and true, but are you picking up that there is something of a cultural phenomenon going here for Los Angelinos and that this is breaking through? Or are we just getting too happy about this as outsiders looking in because he's going viral on social media, trashing how terrible Democrats are, and also with his really cool hummingbird videos, which I have to say are amazing.
1: They are amazing. It's a little bit of both. And I hate to be a wet blanket on it, but I'm a native Californian. I lived here my whole life, and it is very difficult. I very much supported Rick Caruso in his bid for mayor, and it came in really, really close. And he had a very successful track record, is an extremely successful commercial developer, and lost by a tiny margin. But who came in to support him at the end? Literally Joe Biden, Nancy Pelosi, Kamala Harris, they all came in to support, Karen Bass, and it took her over the finish line. And so what I'm skeptical about is not can he go viral online, are the people that are excited about the viral online videos going to turn out to vote? who is going to turn out to vote in this election. And he may get a lot of kind of local grassroots support, but he also is up against this party that doesn't care about cheating and that also will leverage every single weapon that they can to come out and support Karen Bass to continue to stay in power in L.A.
2: Okay, let's talk the governor's race, because there's a lot of drama surrounding the L.A. mayor's race. There's also a ton of drama surrounding the governor's race. Ballots are out. Correct me if I'm wrong, Katie. People have started to vote. Early voting underway. Steve Hilton is, by all the polling that I have seen and also the Cauchy Polymarket numbers, the leading Republican candidate. There seems to be a lot of shifting going on in who the favored Democrat is. Tom Steyer had a little bit of a run. He's a billionaire. A lot of people thought that he was going to be the nominee. Now it seems like Becerra is surging as the top Democrat. How would you assess where we are headed? And for people who don't know, the top two advance. It's a so-called jungle primary where you could end up with two Democrats. You could end up with two Republicans. You could end up with one of each. Where are we headed here?
1: Well, you're exactly right. Becerra is polling ahead. He was the former attorney general of California and was an absolute disaster as attorney general. And he was also head of Health and Human Services, also nothing notable that he ever did under Joe Biden. And so he's running on an anti-Trump platform. So he thinks he's not running against Steve Hilton and Chad Bianco. Everything he said in the governor's debate yesterday was basically President Trump is the reason we have high gas in California. That is his platform, is anti-Trump. And the Democrat Party has really just fallen to the wayside in not even actually being able to contend on policy or debate who they're running against. But everything is so anti-Trump. So if we have Becerra and then Steve Hilton, it's very, again, without voter ID in California on statewide elections, it's very difficult for a Republican to win. Now, Steve Hilton stands a large chance if you have a top two, if you have Steve Hilton and Chad Bianco. Now, that's two Republicans that could be in the top two, but Becerra somehow made this dramatic polling jump off of no track record and off of anti-Trump rhetoric to kind of surge ahead. So I'm hoping that Steve Hilton can continue to at least stay in that top two as we head towards the primary.
0: We're speaking to our friend Katie Zachariah. And Katie, you know, the audience may not know this. I know this. You lived in China for a number of years, so you know quite a bit about China. And China was in the news not just for Trump's visit there, but also because a Southern California mayor resigned after pleading guilty to acting as a foreign agent for China. You see, NBC News writes that this has sparked backlash and reignited fears of anti-Asian discrimination. So, one, if you could speak to us about the Chinese intel penetration of California and the rest of the country, but also, if you want to just have some fun with, NBC News is worried that while they're running spies here, there might be some anti-Asian hate that comes up from it.
1: This is what the left always does. They try to make something racist so you don't actually have to address the underlying issue. Nobody cares what race. This is a Chinese communist propaganda that a mayor of a United States city, Arcadia, was peddling to the people of not just Arcadia, San Gabriel Valley, but the wider Chinese American community in the United States. And so instead of addressing that we had a foreign agent as a mayor and really getting to the heart of how did this woman live here, Eileen Wong, how did this woman live here for 30 years as a lawful permanent resident, have two sons, while she and her husband ran basically a subversive media operation for the People's Republic of China. No. We don't actually want to address how she stayed here or got elected, or the fact that Rob Bonta, our attorney general, and a number of other Democrats have been seen either photographed with her or donating to her through Act Blue. We want to say that anyone that questions this is racist. And I'm just going to speak to this specifically, having lived in China. To understand what's happening in not just California, but the greater United States, one only has to look up to Canada or over to Australia to see that Chinese, it's not necessarily an invasion, but as they move in and take over large communities, it's kind of a soft takeover. And when you visit San Gabriel Valley, where Eileen Wong kind of oversaw Arcadia as mayor, it has completely changed over the last 20 to 30 years from kind of a more industrial, even blue collar community to now really what feels like, and I say it and I've gotten a lot of flack over it online, but I'm going to continue saying it. It feels like little Beijing. I go there if I want to taste and eat local Chinese food from when I lived in China for 3 years. But this is something that's scary and something that Americans need to pay attention to, because they're doing it slowly, they're doing it quietly, and they're taking over not just a city or a county, but educational systems. And with birthright citizenship, I'm going to end here, but with birthright citizenship, this is exactly what the dissent in the prevailing Wong Kim arc, which is what the Supreme Court's relying on right now to either override or discuss. This is exactly what they were talking about. Where is the allegiance of the people who are birthing children in the United States? Is it to a foreign country, or is it to the United States? And I will just clearly say that when you have a foreign agent in China who's had two children here, that person's allegiance is to China. And so we need to really look hard at this. And it is a much wider problem than just Southern California.
2: Katie, I don't know if you're planning on paying attention or watching The Odyssey, but Buck and I had a big talk. Christopher Nolan's film, you're out in L.A. Movies have been struggling in a big way in L.A., production moving, jobs lost. A huge part of it, I really do believe, is the fact that they have these new DEI requirements, and there are reports that Ellen/Elliot Page is going to be playing Achilles, the warrior, and that Lupita Nyong'o, whose last name I probably mispronounced, is going to be Helen of Troy. Do people talk about how movies have lost their way? You're in L.A., you're in California, it used to be a city and a state that people aspired to go visit, to live in. Feels like a lot of that cachet is lost, and to a large extent, it's because they're not focused on making great movies anymore. They're trying to check diversity boxes.
1: Yeah, well, I mean, it's offensive. The View ran a whole panel on this, basically saying that we shouldn't be offended at this. So if, you know, what if Rosa Parks was played by Sandra Bullock or Nelson Mandela was played by Chris Hemsworth? This is the type of stuff that is that we're all supposed to accept the woke DEI when it's given to us. But the second we challenge it, we're again, same with NBC. It's somehow racist or we're not accepting and tolerant. And if you look at the numbers in LA, we'll go right back to LA. The exodus that LA has seen is not just because it's a terrible, miserable place to live, but a large part of the economy in Los Angeles has been built around making movies and making films. And as the entire industry is now collapsing in Hollywood because people aren't going to see these types of movies anymore. To conversely, what happened with Top Gun Maverick? I mean, that was a box office hit. Everybody yeah. loved it. It was patriotic, and it was a uniting film for Americans. This will not be that. And it's really systemic. If they want to actually bring business back, they're going to have to start reading the room and what the American people want. And nobody's going to go see this in the box office. We may all watch or at the theaters. We may all watch it at home so we can discuss it here and talk about how disastrous it was. But people aren't going to go see this film. And it speaks to the larger audience of like they're tone deaf and they need to start getting the picture, or we're going to continue in the decline in L.A.
0: Katie Zachariah, everybody. Katie, we'll see you soon. Thanks so much.
1: Thank you.
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0: Welcome back in, Clay Travis, Buck Sexton Show. Let's get to some more of your talkbacks. It's the Friday edition of the program. John in Louisville, Kentucky. See.
1: I'm a radiologist. I actually listen to you guys every day while I'm reading scans, but my days are limited, man. I'm thinking 10 to 15 years, and AI is going to do most of our job. You know, we need a small handful of radiologists to do more complex cases, but AI is pretty much going to replace me. I think you're right. Everybody's just getting an annual scan. AI is going to read it instantaneously, and my job will mostly be gone.
0: It's going to be fascinating to see how that plays out. My brother-in-law is a radiologist, and I think super skilled radiologists are still going to have jobs, but a lot of early work is going to be done by AI.
2: And look, I took my first Waymo last night. I went to an event. I took a Waymo. I got into a car with no driver and got. I'm done with Uber now. At least in Miami Beach, where I can use Waymo, because the Waymo comes, it picks me up. You know what it doesn't have? Those smelly tree things that people put in their cars. I hate those things. But you can't tell somebody, take the smelly tree thing out of your car. Black ice or whatever, that's one of them, doesn't smell good. Like evergreen tree doesn't smell good. I just want a normal smell in my... Waymo does it for me.
0: By the way, some people in Atlanta are like, that's good for you, Buck, because the Waymos lost their way and were just circling nonstop in a neighborhood in Atlanta recently.
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0: 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That's T, the number 2, T.
5: Fox News, I'm Carmen Roberts. Mediators are racing to put together the framework for a peace deal before the U.S. resumes military action against Iran.
6: One official here in the UAE says that he feels like there's a 50-50 chance of there being a deal.
5: Fox's Jeff Paul in Dubai. The family of NASCAR champion Kyle Busch says he died Thursday from complications related to severe pneumonia. Racing team owner Chip Ganassi tells Fox News that Busch was a great driver.
7: It's important to remember he was a father, he was a husband first before he was a racer.
5: The 41-year-old Busch was the husband and father of two. And the Justice Department confirms it scrubbed its website of news releases about January 6th defendants just days after announcing a $1.8 billion fund meant to compensate Trump allies. 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
1: Welcome back into Clay and Buck. We're joined by Paul Renner. He is a 23-year Navy veteran. He focused on intelligence in his military career. He is also a former Speaker of the Florida House of Representatives, and he is running for governor of my home state of Florida. Paul, welcome.
2: Great to be with you guys.
1: Let's just start with why you're running for governor. How's it going? Why do people need to know about what you would do differently? Where do you align with, say, DeSantis? What are your priorities? Go for it.
2: Well, we align very well. And you know, I helped build the Free State of Florida as the leader in the legislature. And I think people are looking for someone with a lot of leadership background, 20 years in the military, two wars, former prosecutor, business owner, partner in a business, and also people that show up and deliver results. And the governor described those 2 years as the most consequential of any 2 years in Florida history. And someone who's gone to the fight and not waited for the fight to come to them. Amendments 3 and 4 here in Florida, pot and abortion, school board races. I was involved in all of those in ways that the other candidates in this race were not. And so I helped build the Free State of Florida. I'm going to protect it and expand it.
3: Tell us, you worked in the Navy and have been involved in helping to clear minds. We've been talking about that as it pertains to the Strait of Hormuz. Appreciate the time today. What was that experience like for you?
2: Well, there are two parts of it. You know, we navigate through them daytime, nighttime. And then during the day, I led a small boat team of about 5 people, and we would have explosive ordnance personnel to swim out, you know, about, you know, me 15 feet away. They'd swim out, put explosives on. We'd pull them back in the boat. And if something happened too soon, it happened to us, not our ship that was about a mile away. And what had happened there is the Iraqis had set minefields, but they would, you know, break off in the course of the seas and the tides. And then they would just free float. And they were hitting American ships, our Navy ships, as well as merchant vessels, killing people, hurting people, obviously doing a lot of damage. And so that was a unique experience, to be sure. A lot of that beginning of the leadership under pressure I reference.
1: So what do you think about the current situation with Iran, the Trump administration continuing to hold out that there'll be no nuclear future for Iran, but also the strait needs to open? It has not been fully opened or is not functioning the way that it was before all this. What's your take on it?
2: Well, I've obviously been through the strait. I've seen the coast of Iran. Look, Iran for almost a half a century has been hunting and killing Americans. The difference between Iran, China, and Russia is when Iran gets nukes, they will use them. There's just no question about it. So the president is right to be laser focused on preventing that from ever happening. And so we'll see how it goes. I hope that his discussions in China will be helpful in that regard. I'd like to see that regime come down for sure and see something in its place. You know, back before the regime, it was a very pro-Western country. And we hope that they will at least not being the kind of regime that we've had now that has been hunting Americans again for almost half a century.
3: You know Florida well. You were the Speaker of the House. The new map, 24-4 is potentially the outcome, 24 Republican seats, 4 Democrat seats. Do you buy it? How would you assess the new map?
2: Well, I think they're good maps. And the difference between our maps and theirs is there are squares and rectangles. Theirs look like little snakes emanating from big metro areas. And the Supreme Court's decision was a good one. As John Roberts once said, if you want to end racial discrimination, stop discriminating based on race. And that's what that decision basically does, is we're no longer going to use race as a determinant in how we draw these maps. We're not going to intentionally discriminate. The case says that as well. But it's really the Democrats that have been doing not the Republicans. And so I like the maps. We'll see how that turns out. I hope it's helpful. But here in the great state of Florida, we're gonna keep electing Republicans.
1: We're talking to Paul Renner, former Speaker of the Florida House. He is running for governor, and this primary is coming up. To that end, Paul, Byron Donalds in all the polling is by far the front runner. We know that no votes have been cast and things can change, and you're here to make your case to the people of Florida, as well as just, why not, all other 50 states too, because you're being heard everywhere. What's the difference between you and a future Byron Donalds administration, if I may ask? How would you separate yourself from him as we look to who should be in charge of a state that I'm now very, very fond of?
2: Well, I am too. And if you look at the grassroots, it tells a whole different story. The straw polls that have been coming out show us beating him 2-1. And so the people that are actually focused on this race and they look at these issues of who's the leader, who has leadership experience, who's shown up on mission and delivered results. I've delivered more than anybody that's ever led the legislature here in Florida, and the governor said so. Who's got the vision? I've got the only plan to eliminate homestead property taxes and go after a bunch of other things, health freedom, educational freedom, going after public corruption. And again, the last thing is who's shown up to the fight, who goes to the fight. School board races, I joined the governor. Amendment 3 and 4, I donated and raised over $2 million to stop Amendment 4 from passing. That's what leaders do. Others hoard their money, and sending out a tweet on social media is not leadership. And so if people want somebody who's going to be a fighter like this governor, like the president, and you're looking at him.
1: Paul, where can people go if they want to get involved, if they want to help your campaign?
2: Sure. 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We would appreciate if you want to throw 10 or 20 bucks into the pot. We'd love that. We'd especially love you to volunteer for our campaign. We're getting tremendous support at the grassroots level. And you can read more about me there. VoteRenner.com. VoteRenner.
1: Paul Renner in the governor's race here in Florida. Good luck to you, sir. Thanks for joining us.
2: Thanks, guys. Great weekend to you.
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18: Every family has its secrets. But what happens when you discover that your dad has been living a double life?
19: 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Like, you're not telling me everything.
20: Is everyone lying to me about who they are?
21: I felt such desperation. I felt it was

0: is the final segment of the week, and we've got a bunch of you who want to talk back. I'll begin with simultaneous talkbacks, which accuse us of doing the exact opposite back to back. This is first Rick from Medina, Ohio, who is upset. D.
1: I believe you guys are falling into the messaging trap of the Democrats with these gas prices. Gases were way higher under Obama for 3 years, higher under Biden for months. It's been 10 weeks, and the reason why is trying to stop a nuclear war. Please start talking about the other great economic benefits we are experiencing right now and get off the gas prices.
0: All right, shouldn't be talking about gas prices, according to Rick, who says we're falling into Democrat traps.
2: Gas prices under Obama, thinking that that is going to be something that you can deploy here is a zero. That's a zero help. No one's going to be like, well, they were higher under Obama. No one cares. Not a single person cares. That's part one.
0: So then, meanwhile, Alex in Charleston says, the gas price thing is a big deal. We got to fix it. Cut E.
3: We hear the same mantra day after day. Gas prices will go down when the trade opens and the stock market's setting records. Well, here's a problem. The normal everyday American under the age of 59 and a half can't access their 401k, and therefore they're struggling. That's the bottom line. That doesn't matter to them.
0: Okay, so I just love this. Just so you know, simultaneously, we should stop talking about gas prices because we are falling into a trap. And also, we should not talk about the stock market going up, and we should talk about gas prices more because we aren't paying enough attention to average everyday Americans.
2: All I know is it's your fault. That's all that I know. Whichever way
0: that's
2: we're doing it,
0: my
2: it's
0: line.
2: Your fault.
0: It's Buck's fault. All right, here's a positive. Now, those were the negatives. We're going into the weekend. Let's have some fun. We did just have the 40th anniversary of Top Gun. And Doug from Milwaukee's got a pitch. Cut F.
4: Yesterday, 40th anniversary of Top Gun. This week only, May 13th through May 20th, Top Gun and Top Gun Maverick in theaters. Go see it. Turn and burn.
0: I didn't know this, Buck. That is awesome. I may have to get out to the movie theaters. I went out to the movie theaters twice this week, which is rare for me. I saw the Nate Bargatze Breadwinner movie, which is going to be out, family film. And then I went to go see, made Buck nervous, went to go see the Michael Jackson movie, biopic. It's really good. Really good.
2: I think that our next bet, forget about steak, I think it has to be video posted publicly of either you or me moonwalking at our best, depending on who's the winner. You know.
0: Well, I'll study for that. You used to do TikTok dances in your apartment by yourself during COVID. You've got an advantage on me. If I haven't had my hand on Laura's hip, I don't think I've danced in a very long time. And she's a good dancer, so that's why I just put my hand on her hip and hopefully go the direction she's going. Bob says Christopher Nolan, he loves him. We were talking about the Odyssey movie and the controversy over DEI rules in Hollywood. By the way, we have reached out to Harmeet Dhillon, and I'd like to have her on the show. I believe she's from California originally, if I'm not mistaken, but I don't understand how Oscar film DEI rules would not potentially run afoul of federal guidelines as it pertains to hiring and firing. Because as you pointed out,
2: that's what I've been saying.
0: Yeah.
2: This makes no sense.
0: Directly impacts who gets hired for jobs. It seems like that would be illegal under federal law. Here is Bob on G, podcast listener.
5: Now, hang on, Buck. I really like Christopher Nolan as a director. He's probably one of the best directors of our generation. I enjoyed the first two Dark Knight films. I think The Dark Knight Rises was a little too brutal, as you were trying to point out. But let's not forget Oppenheimer. Oppenheimer was an amazing movie and actually dealt with a real historical subject. I haven't seen Dunkirk yet, but I want to.
2: Okay, Oppenheimer sucked. All right, I'm with you on the the Batman movies. I'm with you on the Batman. The Batman movies are very entertaining, very watchable. There's some holes in them. I'm casting Maggie Gyllenhaal in the second movie. I don't want to be mean, but why cast the ugliest actress in Hollywood? Like, you know what I'm saying? You're supposed to be like a romantic lead here. Well, why do that? It's not nice to her either, because people look at her and they go, "Ooh, this is not good." So
0: I'm just laughing, by the way. Poor Maggie Gyllenhaal happens to hit the wrong channel on a radio show. She's listening in L.A., and Buck just called her the ugliest actress in Hollywood.
2: I mean, it might be a little harsh, but, you know, not, she's not, it's not good. It was a bad,
0: I mean, Lena Dunham
2: decision.
0: Still

0: Still has a pulse, so far as I know, Buck.
1: Okay. Lena Dunham is still out definitely there. Better looking than Lena Dunham, to be fair. But you look at the Nolan movies. Tenet. Did anyone see Tenet? I heard Tenet was trash.
0: Tenet, Clay? I saw Tenet, I believe, because this is where I'm going to... Buck, you're gonna completely record scratch change your opinion on Christopher Nolan just like this. I believe he was the most anti-movie theaters being shut for COVID and insisted that Tenet be held. He wouldn't allow it to go out to streaming, and he insisted that Tenet be placed in theaters. The reason I went to go see it was there were virtually no movies anywhere. I think Tenet was the first movie to come out like in a post-COVID era.
1: Tenet is about a sci-fi thriller about a secret agent preventing a time-bending apocalypse. In the trash. I don't have to see it. In the trash.
0: You're looking at just the film. You don't give Christopher Nolan credit for saying, I want theaters open. I want my movie to be in theaters.
1: I see this completely differently from you. I don't think he's a COVID hero. I think he was just trying to look for any excuse to hold the movie because it was such trash and he was just playing for time. I think he just didn't want people to realize.
0: Somebody do research on this. I remember going to see Tenet in like May or June of 2020 when there were no other movies that were released. And there was nobody else in the movie theater. It was me and Laura. And I went specifically because I was so excited to be able to go to see a new movie in the movie theater.
1: I mean, I'll tell you, he's not as bad as... I mean, I basically had a rule when I was a single guy, which is that if a girl told me on a date that she was a really big Wes Anderson fan, it was like, it's all over. And she might as well have just announced her pronouns. I just, Royal Tenenbaums, these movies, pretentious... Very pretentious, very boring, bad movies.
0: Let me hit you with the ultimate record scratch moment here. What if Christopher Nolan intentionally gave these people jobs? Laura asked me this question because he wanted to bring attention to the absurd DEI rules, and that's why he put Ellen Page in his Achilles.
1: No way. Because he'll never live down. Odysseus is a millennia old, like foundational story of Western civilization. If this movie stinks, it will completely derail a lot of people's opinions of Christopher Nolan overall. It's not, he wouldn't sacrifice this one.
0: Okay. You made the same argument that I made to her, but she was saying, what if this was an intention?
1: Both of us if we're ganging up on her on this one, I think counselor has a tough pitch before the court here, before the jury. Let's go with other movies. Okay, well, we'll move on from this. I could just sit here and trash the movies all day. Inception, garbage, The Prestige.
0: Let me hit you with this. Something fun to close with, because some of these other talkbacks are serious and I'm like, I don't want to wonk. Buck, I said I went to go see the Michael Jackson movie. I sent a tweet right before I walked in because there were a bunch of kids in the movie theater. Jorts, that is long jean shorts on men. This is not Daisy Dukes, not like short jean shorts on girls, which have kind of remained constant popularity for generations now. Long male jean shorts. This is like 1995 era. They are back. Teenage boys everywhere are wearing these, including my own sons, which is what I took note of. And let me hit you with this. I tweeted about it yesterday. It turned into a trending topic on Twitter. And if you are out there and you're saying, Clay, you have no idea what you are talking about, you're a total imbecile on fashion, all of that could very well be true. They trended. And I want to make sure that I get this right because...
1: Okay, you can find the data on this, but I'm just going to tell you, jorts are hideous on men and women. It's just the truth. I'm just here to tell you the truth. Hideous. Hideous.
0: Even Daisy Dukes? Like, no, short.
1: No, that's not. Those aren't jorts. Those aren't jorts. Yeah.
0: But a lot of people get confused, which is
1: knee
0: why
1: length,
0: I pulled them out.
1: Jean shorts are among the ugliest garments. I think you should probably consider a Taliban-style burqa before you put knee-length jean shorts on.
0: They're a bad look. I told my son I had them here. Buck, is I'm not crazy on this. Both Elle and Glamour have described jorts as, quote, a key 2026 look. says they are inspired by the Y2K trend of fashion, which is everything around then is coming back in style.
1: This is meant to undermine Western civilization and all that is beautiful. It's like the fat positivity movement and having all the fat tranny, cover models and stuff. They're trying to destroy our morale with pretending that women should be wearing jean shorts. Don't fall for it, ladies. Don't fall for it.
0: Laura, to tie in with Buck's argument, I shared a photo. She said, that looks like I'm wearing jorts. People have to see my shoes. Also, Florida Gator fans wear jorts. Great line.
2: 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Keeping it right. 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
1: When we talk about Israel, we're not just talking about a country on a map. We're talking about a people connected to a promise.
0: Right now in Israel, families are still on edge with an ongoing ceasefire in place, knowing that missile and drone attacks can start again at any time. This isn't just a crisis. It's a call to respond.
1: For Christians, caring for the Jewish people isn't rooted in politics. It's rooted in trust in a God who keeps his word. 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
0: 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Born on America's darkest day of September 11th, the Tunnel to Towers Foundation has been helping America's heroes ever since. Heroes like United States Army Sergeant Mario Nelson.
1: Sergeant Nelson served in the National Guard and volunteered at Ground Zero after the 9/11 attacks. Later, Mario enlisted full-time in the Army and was deployed to Iraq. Mario made the ultimate sacrifice when he was killed by a rocket-propelled grenade.
0: In this 25th anniversary year of 9/11, we continue to honor the cost of service and the enduring legacy of those who gave everything for our freedom. 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
5: Signs of progress in peace talks. I'm Angelo Bavaro, Fox News. President Trump is holding a call with regional officials to discuss a potential deal with Iran. Reports say a decision may be made by the end of the weekend.
6: A new timeline on the table with President Trump saying that he's going to meet with his negotiators to go over that deal from Iran and also determine whether or not hostilities could continue and strikes could resume in Iran. So the president saying that it's 50-50 as to whether or not he could make a deal, but the negotiations are at least getting closer. And he told Axios earlier today he planned to meet with his team, which was expected to include Steve Witkoff, Jared Kushner, and Vice President J.D. Vance. Fox is told that a call at 1 p.m. Eastern today. It includes the leaders from Saudi Arabia, Qatar, the United Arab Emirates, Egypt, Turkey, and Pakistan.
5: And Iranian officials say they are finalizing their 14-clause deal, which would reportedly end that conflict. The death of NASCAR driver Kyle Busch Thursday at 41 has led to an outpouring of support from fans and fellow racers. Fox TV affiliate WOFL reporter Chancellor Wynn has more from the Daytona International Speedway.
7: Flowers and even M&Ms, the peanut one specifically, because Kyle Busch drove that yellow M&M car for more than a decade. All this looking right up at the NASCAR legend. His sudden passing, as many people asking how and why.
8: As we wait for answers, the focus shifts to Busch's incredible legacy. A two-time champion who set the fastest qualifying lap at this year's Daytona 500. NASCAR CEO Steve O'Donnell says it's those wins and his connection with the fans that make Busch a permanent legend.
7: NASCAR says they plan to honor Kyle Busch throughout the races this weekend.
5: Busch died after severe pneumonia progressed into sepsis. 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
9: 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I'm Susan Powers, a financial advisor with the Armstrong Advisory Group, and I'm joined by Todd Lutsky, a partner with the law firm of Cushing & Dolan with a master's in taxation. Welcome, Todd. How are you today?
10: I am never better. And you?
9: I am great. Thank you. What do you have for us this week?
10: A couple of cases. We got a Texas appellate court case. Basically, it's a statute of limitations case, but it's a situation where obviously don't sit on your rights. But in this case, you know, a revocable trust was set up. Husband died and spouse was in charge. And then some kids were treating her nicely and some weren't.
9: Mm.
10: And she ended up giving a house to three of the kids out of the trust. And of course the other kids weren't happy about that and thought that she couldn't do it. And I think you'll be interested to see how this plays mm-hmm. out. So again, a plan was in place, works well, you'll see. Then we head over to Tennessee, where we have an appellate court case here where we actually have a durable power of attorney and a combination of how the power of attorney was used with joint property. How the power of attorney ended up transferring the joint property to a granddaughter from the grandmother, and the grandmother was still alive. So you're going to see how perhaps owning property jointly with other people is not the way to go. Our job is to keep your client, you, husband, wives, moms, and dads of the world, in charge of their estate plan. And we're going to see how this could have been done better with a revocable or even an irrevocable trust. So, folks, plenty of things can go wrong, and I would say the guide this month will help you. It's called Potholes to Avoid When Doing Your Estate Planning. And there's many things to think about. 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You can always go to Cushing Dolan PC, our Instagram page, for much more information. Okay, so I think we said we're going to go to Texas first.
9: Mm-hmm.
10: So this case is interesting. So Pearl's husband left real estate in trust for Pearl. and she was the trustee, and she had absolute discretion to use principal to support her in the standard of living that she was used to.
11: So a revocable trust.
10: Revocable mm-hmm. trust. And then, of course, he died, so it was just her, right? Because he had left it, so he's already deceased. And it also had her ability to get income. Well, come 2010, there was no money in the trust to pay for all the real estate taxes, maintenance, and upkeep. And so three of the 10 kids, oof. Holy cow.
11: Wow.
10: Agreed to pay all the real estate taxes, all the upkeep, all the maintenance, and let her live there. And all the living expenses. In exchange, mom deeded the property to them. I don't think that's a great idea, but that doesn't change the fact as to whether or not if it was allowed.
11: Right.
10: But I don't love the idea. But she did. Well, come 2010, Pearl died. And one child who did not get any real estate did a little title search and disclosed to the others the transfers to these kids.
11: So they didn't know.
10: And, well, I guess they didn't know. And that's okay.
11: Mm-hmm.
10: I don't need to know. And so three kids that get the real estate sought a judgment to validate the deeds. Mm-hmm. Of course, the others objected and said, no, they violated their fiduciary duty. And then the counter argument was, no, well, the statute of limitations has run anyway. You can't sue us. The kids back and forth with right. their arguments. The court said, well, the statute of limitations had run and validated the deeds. They appealed, mm-hmm. the ones who didn't get it. And the appellate court agreed and said the 2003 search gave notice of transfer. And so the statute of limitations of 4 years began to run then. So they could have looked, I'm sorry, the 2010 search when the child did it. The 2020 search.
11: After she died, yep.
10: Did it, yeah.
11: Yeah.
10: And so but come 2024 when they sought judgment.
11: Too late.
10: You know, at the end of the day, I think that's the right answer.
11: Mm-hmm.
10: And here's why. Let's take a look. What can we learn from this, right? So the trust said that there was that trust, they had a husband and wife trust. Nice to see they had it set up. The surviving spouse can be in control of the trust, you know, after one spouse dies, and that trust would have sheltered assets for estate tax purposes, avoided probate for the family. You know, exactly how trusts are designed to work. Probably had the marital share and the remainder share in it, which, again, gives mm-hmm. the surviving spouse the power to, you know, utilize the assets and kids at bay.
11: And change their mind.
10: Well, this is the part where I got a little lost, but let's see if we could learn something from it. So mom then deeded out the property. Well, our remainder share, we know, allows distributions of property out to kids in equal or unequal shares. That's how it's designed. In the trustee's discretion. Or, you know, so at the end of the day, she wanted to reward people for caring for her, helping her live in the house, pay the bills.
11: Yeah, stay in the house by paying those bills.
10: And so she decided to deed the property out to them. Now, if that had been put into the remainder share upon, you know, dad's death,
11: mm-hmm.
10: which, or husband's death, that's perfectly okay.
11: Yeah.
10: Because the remainder share has that spray provision, which is what causes it to be taxable on the first death and not taxable on the second death.
11: Mm-hmm.
10: That's the sheltering. So I think she legally could have done this. So that's not an issue.
11: Yeah.
10: But again, the message here is get help, folks. Don't try to do this on your own.
11: Mm.
10: If she had gone back to her estate planning attorney, like let's say this was our trust at Cushing and Dolan, right? It would say that you have a limited power of appointment built in to the remainder share and the marital share,
11: mm-hmm.
10: which means the surviving spouse has the power to change the disposition or who gets the assets limited to kids of all generations.
11: Mm-hmm.
10: And so all she really had to do was simply exercise her limited power of appointment,
11: yep.
10: change the dispositive provisions of the trust to say, upon my death, the property goes to these three kids.
11: So instead of transferring it during her life.
10: Yeah.
11: Because there must have been some tax implications to this.
10: Exactly, right? And so this way she could have kept the house, felt in control because mm-hmm. it's still her house. It's in her trust. You give it to the kids, subject to their creditors. Right. It's out of your control. You can't live there. Mm-hmm. Who knows what could go wrong? This way she could have kept control over it and still said, house to these three kids. Everything else equal if that's what she wants. Perfectly fine. Difference, as you said, Susan, step up in basis.
11: Mm-hmm.
10: So now...
11: which is huge.
10: Those kids would have got the property with the basis equal to fair market value on the date of death, eliminating, not just reducing, but eliminating their built-in gain.
11: Yeah.
10: Who knows? They probably sold the property and...
11: yeah, so when they went to sell it, no taxes due.
10: No taxes right. due. Huge. No capital gains taxes. And you know what? Even with a Medicaid irrevocable trust, in case you're worried about protecting it for them, that might be the other reason mm-hmm. where, you know, you gave it to them, but it wasn't protected from the nursing home right away. This way it is because you gave it to them. Well, it would be if it's in this irrevocable trust and you have the same limited power of appointment to change the beneficiaries of the irrevocable trust while you're alive so that it goes to just that or those three kids.
11: No need to give away your house during life.
10: Folks, still step up in basis with the Medicaid irrevocable trust. Everything would have worked out well. And you know what? It still worked out okay, but they did planning.
11: Mm-hmm.
10: And folks, I think one of the biggest potholes to avoid in planning is not planning, of course.
11: Right.
10: So do your planning, get the guide, and learn what's right for you and how to avoid the potholes in doing your planning. 866-848-5699 or go to our website legalexchangeshow.com. 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
11: Welcome back into The Legal Exchange with Todd Lutsky. I'm Susan Powers, a financial advisor with the Armstrong Advisory Group, and I'm joined by Todd Lutsky, a partner with the law firm of Cushing & Dolan with a master's in taxation. Where are we headed now, Todd?
10: Tennessee.
11: Okay.
10: How's that? Interesting case, durable power of attorney situation. So Lola creates a durable power of attorney naming her son Terry as attorney in fact. Okay, so it turns out that Lola and son Terry own joint owners on a piece of property.
11: Okay.
10: 2020, Terry's daughter Leah, i.e. the granddaughter to Lola, drafts a deed transferring the property to herself. And guess what? Terry signs both personally and as power of attorney for Lola.
11: Okay.
10: So this makes it sound like Terry, as POA, transfers Lola's half.
11: Mm-hmm.
10: And I'm guessing Terry gave away his half.
11: Yep.
10: Because he signed personally.
11: Mm-hmm.
10: So now the granddaughter owns the property 100%. This can't be good.
11: This is Terry's daughter?
10: Yes, Terry's daughter.
11: Yep.
10: So granddaughter to Lola.
11: Mm-hmm.
10: Lola then is still alive. This is really bad. So Lola sues, says the deed was a forgery because the power of attorney document was never recorded, and she did not sign the deed. Lola says this. The court said, well, there was no forgery proven, and in any way did that even become an issue. And plus, the power of attorney doesn't need to be recorded anyway to be effective.
11: Right.
10: In fact, it's effective the moment you sign it, and you don't even have to be sick.
11: You got to be
10: for
11: really
10: the power of
11: careful.
10: Attorney. Yeah, you got to be careful who you sign, who you put on there. So the court said, sorry, we're going to find in favor of Leah, and she gets the property.
11: Wow.
10: Which, again, legally, I think they've got it right.
11: I mean, ethically, maybe not, but legally, yes. I think I agree with you, Todd.
10: I mean, that's an issue.
11: Mm-hmm.
10: And so then Lola, of course, very unhappy, appeals.
11: Mm-hmm.
10: And said that, you know, there were certain witnesses that were not allowed. I guess this was 2020, COVID was on. So
11: yeah.
10: They said certain witnesses were not allowed because of COVID, and that she made certain arguments that were not allowed, that were not made during the trial court. In other words, she's trying to create new
11: right.
10: arguments
11: things
10: that she didn't make during the trial court. And so the appellate court said, no, we're going to affirm the trial court
11: yep.
10: because you can't make up arguments that you didn't create before, and you know, the witnesses, does that issue is not an issue. So Leah gets to keep the property.
11: Those POAs are very powerful documents.
10: Wow, right? So at this point, Lola, who's still alive, grandma, I hope that wasn't her home. Hopefully it was just some second property or something. Mm-hmm. I don't have the facts
11: scary
10: on that.
11: Scary stuff.
10: But you know, folks, that's exactly why you need to do planning. I don't know if that's a pothole, but it's certainly something to avoid.
11: Mm-hmm.
10: So I think you should put your plan together. Again, if the properties were in trust, I think you're going to find that you'd have a completely different result here. As we'll learn, the power of attorney doesn't have power over a trust. So stay tuned. But folks, for you, getting your estate plan in order, potholes to avoid, you know, if you've not done your planning, this is going to help you avoid them. If you've done your planning, it'll tell you what you might need to do to fix what you've done. And again, especially if you've done your planning, you know, what about, you know, you're now getting divorced or you're changing states or, you know, you have some other life event that might affect your plan. Think about it. If you haven't done your planning, you know, don't rely on jointly owned assets and think about, all I got is a nominee realty trust. I don't need to do anything else. You know, don't rely on those things. And if you lose a spouse, what are the tax problems? 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
11: How do you know who to pick, Todd, as your fiduciary for your power of attorney and so forth?
10: Yeah, it's really just kind of have to get to know your children and, you know, say which child do you think, you know, emulates the values that you have. Mm-hmm. That's really what it comes down to. You hate to have to think you're going to favor one over another, but let's face it, it doesn't mean you love one more than another, but it just means that you know they all have different personalities.
11: And better at different things. So they might be financially inclined or healthcare inclined.
10: And just their overall demeanor and actions might help you. That's the only thing you can look to. You can never be completely comfortable. Right. You just have to, you know, use your judgment and pick the best person. But I think some of the lessons we can learn from this would be, you know, like joint ownership was a problem number one here, right? This was a completed gift of one half the property on the day it was set up with Terry. He got a half carryover basis, which creates capital gains tax problems for Terry. So it's already not a good idea for Terry. So if you're mom, why are you giving a tax bill to your child?
11: Mm-hmm.
10: Not helpful. Creditors. You know, Terry gets divorced. It's at risk. You lose half the property if Terry gets divorced. Lola's going to have to step up. Not helpful. What about from a nursing home perspective? Well, yeah, there's a five-year waiting period and one half the property would be protected from the nursing home that you actually gave to Terry. But the other half's not protected at all. So, you know, that doesn't really help Terry if the goal is to help Terry. So, again, I'm trying to think about this from the mother, you know, Lola's point of view. What if you wanted to sell the property? Well, Lola now has given up a lot of control. She can't sell it. She can't move it if she wants to. She would need Terry's permission to sell the property. Even if she got Terry's permission, she'd only have half the money back from the sale, and she might need more of that money to buy her next house.
11: Yep.
10: And then there'd be a gift tax problem from Terry to give the money back. There'd be a capital gains tax problem for Terry. If he doesn't live there, he won't get a capital gains exclusion on selling the property. So, I mean, there's one problem after another.
11: And she experienced the worst case scenario. He got rid of it right out from under her.
10: Exactly. And now at that point, he can actually transfer her property,
11: which he did.
10: Exactly leads me down the path of what if they even just put it in a revocable trust? Just revocable. Right? Lola would be the trustee. Guess what? Power of attorney has no power over trust assets.
11: Right.
10: Only over assets in your own name.
11: Mm-hmm.
10: So even though Terry was the power of attorney, he could not have transferred the property out of the revocable trust. Only the trustee could do that.
11: Yeah.
10: So it seems like, you know, Lola was competent all the while. So that would have provided protection from a durable power of attorney. And remember, as we said earlier, the power of attorney becomes effective the moment it's signed. So there's no recording. There's no needing someone to be incapacitated. There's none of that, which is why Lola lost the case.
11: Yep.
10: I feel bad for her, but that's the situation. And folks, even if it was an irrevocable trust, and even if Terry was the trustee, the language in our irrevocable Medicaid trust, if she wanted to protect this for her children, says that distributions can come out to kids or grandkids, but the trustee cannot give to the trustee or the trustee's kids. You need a separate trustee to make that distribution. So even if it was in the irrevocable trust and Terry was the trustee, he could not have transferred the property.
11: Right.
10: He would have needed to appoint someone else as an independent trustee, and then that independent trustee would have had to make the distribution. In other words, you need a lot of collusion here to get this done. All the while, Lola, in our irrevocable trust, would have retained the power to remove the trustee anytime.
11: Right.
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12: You're listening to The Legal Exchange, and it's time for Ask Todd, the segment where Todd will answer your questions about anything and everything that's included in the estate planning process. Once again, here's Todd Lutsky and Susan Powers.
11: Welcome back, Todd. We have a few questions from listeners for you. First question comes from Ed in Cranston, Rhode Island, and Ed writes, my daughter predeceased me, leaving behind two children. I have one living son now. I'd like to make sure my daughter's children are taken care of after I pass. Would it be best if I leave my assets all to my son with the understanding that he is to take care of his niece and nephew, or should I leave it for my son-in-law for them instead?
10: All right, there's a lot of players going on here. I got to get the names right.
11: Daughter passed away. He had two kids.
10: He had two kids.
11: Daughter passed away. She has children. She
10: was
11: married.
10: Oh, the daughter who died had
11: the
10: children.
11: Daughter so those are grandchildren. The mom and the grandkids. He wants to know, should I leave it to my son, their uncle, or to their dad, my son-in-law?
10: Never to the son-in-law. I don't think that's a good idea. Again, the whole point
11: Why?
10: Of... Well, I think in general, the goal is to take things and make sure they stay in the family.
11: So he doesn't go spend it on his
10: new
11: family?
10: Yeah, I mean, there could be a new marriage. There mm-hmm. could be, you know, a need where it goes... Not, next thing you know, it's going to someone else's kids. And
11: yeah.
10: It's just not... And again, it's not being mean to the spouse, because if the spouse's kids... I'm sorry, if the... to the child, because if the... Or the son-in-law.
11: Yeah.
10: If the son-in-law's children are taken care of, that should make him happy.
11: Right.
10: So, and it's also like putting money in his pocket because he didn't have to.
11: Right. There'll be resources available for his kids.
10: For whatever they might need. Mm-hmm. So he's got two kids and now really one kid and two grandchildren left. See, his trust, if he hasn't done one yet, should, and let's say it was drafted when they were all alive.
11: It doesn't look like he's done one. Because he's asking, should I leave it to my son or their dad?
10: So I think they need a trust here at a bare minimum. And if the trust was prepared before he died, it would have said equally to my kids if living, otherwise to my grandchildren.
11: Okay.
10: So that would have been already taken care of. I just want to sort of make the point where how easy it is to draft your document, because now...
11: And it's flexible.
10: There would have been no need to change it. It would have been, okay, daughter died but left two kids, so daughter's half would now go in trust for the grandchildren and not the spouse, which is exactly the way we said it should go.
11: Yeah.
10: In addition, saying, well, am I leaving it to the uncle? No, but the uncle might be trustee.
11: Right.
10: See, so the uncle could be trustee over the money sitting in the grandchildren's bucket. Mm-hmm. And therefore, the uncle can dole it out to them as needed for their health, education, or whatever the trust says until they reach a certain age.
11: So even though his daughter's already passed, if he's doing his trust planning now, he doesn't need to leave it to the son or the son-in-law. That doesn't even have to be an option.
10: No, he can just say, now I want to leave it 50-50, you know, 50% allocated to a share for my my son, and 50% equally to my grandchildren from...
11: Yeah.
10: You might have to be clear here because the son could have kids.
11: Right.
10: And so you don't want to just say equally to my grandchildren, because then that could include the son's children.
11: Right.
10: So you would probably want to be very clear that it would go equally, you know, 50% allocated to these two grandchildren who are the children of my deceased daughter.
11: Yeah.
10: And then same, you still get to the same result.
11: Mm-hmm.
10: So, yeah, I don't, you know, Ed, at this point, I'm saying there's really no reason to
11: Leave it outright to
10: anybody. And just when you pass, it'll get to where they need to go in the manner that you want it to get there.
11: Mm-hmm.
10: But again, folks, this is a really good article or a really good example in terms of this article of avoiding, you know, potholes to avoid in your estate planning. You know, here he didn't even have any planning, and it could create problems. I mean, if you die and you just had one child left, it might end up going all to that child. And you didn't really want to disinherit your grandchildren. So you need to be careful about that. But you know what, folks? Think about these things, because there's always something to do. Like if you've got your estate plan in order, you've got tax returns that need to be filed. If one spouse dies, how does that change the tax returns? 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
11: Our last question comes from Dawn in Harwich, Mass. And Dawn writes, my wife and I will soon be meeting with an attorney to create an estate plan, likely revocable trust, as we have plenty of assets as well as long-term care insurance, and we are not concerned about nursing home costs. My question is this: what is the best way to ensure our two children keep our family beach house in the family without ending up enemies? Is there any way to protect the property from their creditors?
10: Well, there's two questions there. The creditor part's actually pretty easy. The preventing people from becoming enemies is, right, is a little harder.
11: That's a little more nuanced.
10: Can't always guarantee that, but we can at least to a degree eliminate some of the problems that they might encounter, yeah, that would create that enemy situation, right? So you're going to say, look, equally to the kids, that's what we want. But notwithstanding that, if it's real estate, and specifically this one, but we would say for all real estate, mm-hmm, it's going to be sold. Now, Todd, why are you saying that? They said they want to keep it in the family.
11: They want to keep it.
10: I totally get it. So I'm like, it's got to be sold unless they all want it. So you ask them, say you've got three kids, mm-hmm, you know, and do you all want it? You can easily save it. Just tell us you want it.
11: So if one says, no, I don't want anything to do with it, I live far away, and the other two say, yeah, we want it, how is that handled?
10: Right. So that's why we say start off with the idea of selling it. And why? Because you can't force people to like something as much as you like it.
11: Right.
10: I know you want that for them, but they might not want it for right. them. And then they would just run it down if you force it on them. Mm-hmm. So you offer it like this. So if they all want it, great, we sprinkle it. To your point, one wants it, two don't. Maybe one's, when you died, is living out in California and they want nothing to do with the Cape House.
11: Yep.
10: Well, then the two that want it get to buy out the interest of the one that doesn't at fair market value.
11: Okay.
10: So you put language in there that says, hey, you got to buy 1/3 of the property. Great. So what? Do mm-hmm. it. Now all kids are still treated equally, and so the enemy issue has kind of been resolved.
11: Right.
10: We're not going to be enemies because our buckets are filled with the same value, just different assets.
11: Different stuff. So they could use the other inherited assets to buy out that 1/3. They just getting cash versus real estate in their bucket.
10: Yeah.
11: Right?
10: Yeah. Exactly. So, okay, I think we've eliminated the enemy as much as we can. And then protecting it from creditors I said it didn't go to them. It went into their buckets. Mm-hmm. Their buckets are still very much owned by the trust.
11: Got it.
10: So now you have trust language that says, you know, sole discretionary distribution. So they can manage and invest the money as trustees, but they can't reach in and just take it. In order to take it, they need to pick an independent trustee who, in the independent trustee's discretion, can make a distribution to them or not, mm-hmm. or to their kids or not. So grandkids are actually included.
11: Okay.
10: And it's that discretionary distribution that prevents them from being the owner. And so if they're not the owner, it's not a marital asset if they get divorced anyway.
11: Yeah.
10: It's just protected. So, folks, that's how you do it. Again, planning prevents the potholes, right? Planning prevents you from running into these potholes that you're bringing up here. Call and get this guide, Estate Planning Potholes to Avoid, both for the planner and the person who has not done planning. 866-848-5699 or LegalExchangeShow.com. Again, 866-848-5699.
11: 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Maybe I'll be able to read your question on the air, and hopefully his answer will stop you from becoming one of his next real-life stories. You've been listening to Todd Lutsky, a partner with the law firm of Cushing & Dolan. I'm Susan Powers, a financial advisor with the Armstrong Advisory Group, and we'll be back with more after this quick break on The Legal Exchange with Todd Lutsky.
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11: Welcome back to The Legal Exchange with Todd Lutsky. I'm Susan Powers, a financial advisor with the Armstrong Advisory Group, and I'm joined, of course, by Todd Lutsky, a partner with the law firm of Cushing & Dolan with a master's in taxation. So, Todd, the first item that you have in your guide for estate planning potholes to avoid is relying on your will as your only estate plan. So, yeah. I want to actually walk through this, and what's the pitfall with that?
10: So, I, you know, I'll let you tick these off because, you know, the first one is, you know, I ask clients when they want to do an estate plan that they want to avoid probate, and all of them want to do that. That's just a given.
11: But a lot of them say, oh, I'm all set with that. I have a will.
10: Exactly. And that's a mistake. That's a pothole to avoid, right? It's like right off the bat, remember that your estate planning your assets in your estate plan, if they're in your own name, will be addressed by the will.
11: Mm-hmm.
10: But if they're addressed by the will, that means they're going to probate.
11: Because that's the only thing that goes to probate, right?
10: You file that will. So not even avoiding probate. That's one problem.
11: And what, in terms of expense and time, little snippet of what probate entails.
10: Yeah, I mean, it's a 9 month to a year. Well, it's probably a year at a minimum, mm-hmm. because the statute of limitations for the creditors who you got to put on notice, who can then file a claim against your estate.
11: Yeah.
10: Only your probate estate.
11: Okay.
10: Not your non-probate estate, which is why we want to avoid probate.
11: Mm-hmm.

0: you know, money accounts under a new ID number. You got to file income tax returns for the estate because it's holding money that's generating income during the year. You don't get to not pay tax on that. I mean, then you got to do a final accounting, close out the estate. I mean, have I said enough?
1: That's like, but wait, there's more. That's way too much.
0: So is there a lot that needs to be done that can completely be avoided if you do it to trust?
1: Yep.
0: Revocable or irrevocable. So, you know, please, a will is not your estate plan, folks.
1: Can avoid probate, which is like saying, okay, would you like to avoid this root canal?
0: Yes.
1: This very expensive one-year root canal.
0: And what about estate taxes? You're saving nothing on
1: estate
0: taxes.
1: And how would
0: that
1: work differently if you had a trust versus just the will?
0: So with the will, it's probably just saying, I leave everything to my spouse.
1: I love you, honey. Here's the money.
0: And then therefore it's, you know, includable. It's going to be taxed on the second death and likely at a much higher rate because you filled up that estate.
1: Well, the government loves when you don't have to file.
0: Have to plan. So with a trust, at least you can shelter assets on the first death, trying to utilize that in here in Massachusetts anyway, that $2 million exemption, which we each have. And so as being married and doing a trust, you are going to double the exemption to $4 million. And so now, because the exemption is $2 million each, not planning just cost you twice as much by not planning. So do your planning and don't rely on a will.
1: So if you have a married couple with $4 million or less in assets, you could eliminate Massachusetts estate taxes. By doing just a little bit of planning.
0: And folks, that's exactly right. And that brings me to the guide that says what we were just talking about. A will is a pothole to avoid. What about, you know, if you have all your assets in a nominee realty trust? That's not a great idea. What if you've got, you know, if you've done your planning 10 years ago, look it over. That's a pothole, right? 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
1: So just to finalize the conversation about the estate tax benefits of creating a trust.
0: Yes.
1: You get that benefit whether it's revocable or irrevocable, correct?
0: Estate tax benefits, yes. Probate and estate tax benefits you will get with an irrevocable trust, sure.
1: Okay. If you have just a will and you've not done trust planning, is there anything that can be done, short of giving away your assets, which I know we don't like, to protect against nursing homes? You've not done a plan. Like, will your will somehow protect from that?
0: No, the will won't protect. I mean, there's some last minute things you can do if someone gets sick and you happen to be married. We've talked about those on our shows, but that's not planning.
1: Nothing in advance, though.
0: No, if you've not done anything in advance, you're really at the mercy of the nursing home and whatever last minute Medicaid rules might provide you some relief.
1: Yeah.
0: But no, and again, I don't want to give away my assets. We'll just use a trust first.
1: Right.
0: So if I'm going to make a gift, it's going to be to a trust.
1: Yep.
0: Yeah. So.
1: And then how about like bloodline planning things? I mean, you can say in your will where you want your stuff to go, right? But can you do divorce proofing and all that stuff?
0: In a will?
1: Yeah.
0: Well, I mean, I guess you could put together a testamentary trust built into the will. We do that, but we do it only for very specific assets for Medicaid planning, like life insurance and an IRA.
1: And it's for a spouse, right?
0: It's for a spouse, and then ultimately it can be divorce-proofed when the spouse dies to the kids. So you can build divorce-proof language into a testamentary trust. But remember, folks, a testamentary trust is not really estate plan because it doesn't exist until you die, because it's in your

0: your will.
1: Yeah.
0: It's built into your will. So it doesn't exist until you die. So therefore, you know, you're not doing any advanced nursing home planning. To advanced nursing home planning, you have to put assets in an irrevocable trust while you're alive.
1: Yeah.
0: And get the 5-year clock running so that 5 years after you set it up, it's done.
1: Mm-hmm.
0: With a testamentary trust, 5 years later, it hasn't even started.
1: Right.
0: Because it doesn't exist until you die.
1: Right.
0: So I say yes with a testamentary trust, but I'm not telling you that that's the way to plan.
1: Yeah. Yeah. And do you ever get to a point, Todd, where it's too late to do trust planning in someone's life?
0: Well, I guess the time it would be too late, I guess, is if you've lost capacity and you don't have a power of attorney. So that's kind of hard to do it. I guess it's not, I guess, effectively still too late. You could go petition the court to get a guardianship, and then the guardian can petition to do an estate plan for the individual. So, I mean, I guess legally, as long as you're still alive, it can be done. I think.
1: What about like age-wise? Is there somewhere that you go, yeah?
0: Well, I think the question that's being begged is, you know, why did we wait that long and why would we do it if we know they're on their deathbed? Well, oftentimes to avoid probate. If nothing else, throw together a revocable trust, avoid probate, and to really express your wishes as to how people get it, when they get it, why they get it, right? So, I mean, even if I'm dying, I still want my family to avoid probate, and I still want, you know, maybe certain items to be held in trust for certain kids and divorce-proofed, or certain grandchildren to get it in certain ways.
1: Yeah.
0: I can still accomplish that.
1: And that 5-year look back, that's only for the nursing home protection. Everything else starts on day one.
0: Right.
1: So all of these things that we've talked
0: about.
1: Exactly.
0: I mean, I think when you're at that age, you're not doing it for nursing home planning. You're doing it just to make sure that your wishes are taken care of. So I guess the long answer is it's never too late.
1: Right.
0: And folks, it's never too late for you to get the guide. It's estate planning potholes to avoid. 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
0: Thank you, Susan. Always a pleasure.
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14: Signs of progress in peace talks. I'm Angelo Bavaro, Fox News. President Trump is holding a call with regional officials to discuss a potential deal with Iran. Reports say a decision may be made by the end of the weekend.
15: A new timeline on the table with President Trump saying that he's going to meet with his negotiators to go over that deal from Iran and also determine whether or not hostilities could continue and strikes could resume in Iran. So the president saying that it's 50-50 as to whether or not he could make a deal, but the negotiations are at least getting closer. And he told Axios earlier today he planned to meet with his team, which was expected to include Steve Witkoff, Jared Kushner, and Vice President J.D. Vance. Fox is told that a call at 1 p.m. Eastern today includes the leaders from Saudi Arabia, Qatar, the United Arab Emirates, Egypt, Turkey, and Pakistan.
14: And Iranian officials say they are finalizing their 14-clause deal, which would reportedly end that conflict. The death of NASCAR driver Kyle Busch Thursday at 41 has led to an outpouring of support from fans and fellow racers. Fox TV affiliate WOFL reporter Chancellor Wynn has more from the Daytona International Speedway.
16: Flowers and even M&Ms, the peanut one specifically, because Kyle Busch drove that yellow M&M car for more than a decade. All this looking right up at the NASCAR legend. His sudden passing, as many people asking how and why?
8: As we wait for answers, the focus shifts to Bush's incredible legacy. A two-time champion who set the fastest qualifying lap at this year's Daytona 500. NASCAR CEO Steve O'Donnell says it's those wins and his connection with the fans that make Bush a permanent legend. NASCAR says they plan to honor Kyle Busch throughout the races this weekend.
14: Bush died after severe pneumonia progressed into sepsis. 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
18: A white woman's murder shocks the city. A black man from the projects comes forward with information about the case.
20: He says the police are his friends.
18: But out of nowhere, he goes from star witness to prime suspect.
20: 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They turn on him.
18: 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Lee Harris is sentenced to 90 years.
21: I get 90 years for killing somebody I have never seen.
18: Behind bars, Lee finds an unlikely ally in his cellie, Robert. The pair are like chalk and cheese. There's no way their paths would ever cross on the outside. But as a fellow inmate, Robert sees through the lies and vows to do the unthinkable. Clear Lee's name.
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1: The Cure is a nearly 5-minute ballad accompanied by a video featuring the pop star as a nurse trying to fix broken hearts. Rodrigo's new album, You Seem Pretty Sad for a Girl So in Love, drops June 12th. Also out with new music is Charlie XCX, who has released the second single from her untitled new album,
26: Spring Summer.
1: SS26 predicts the end of the world during a fashion show. 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
26: Put on my birthday dress, it's not for a whole damn year.
1: The Mandalorian and Grogu looking to get off to a big start at the box office. The first Star Wars film to hit the big screen since 2019's The Rise of Skywalker is projected to make around $80 million domestically in its first weekend in theaters. The movie expected to make another $80 million overseas, pushing its projected 4-day holiday weekend total to $160 million. Jessie J is cancer-free. The English singer underwent breast cancer surgery last year. Now in an Instagram post from the hospital, she says her test results came back with the good news. That's entertainment. I'm Jennifer Polsoni.
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0: to neutralize these red states from cheating, including blue states expanding their maps.
1: Like, I don't even know what Antifa is. 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
6: All right, thank you, Scott Shannon. Thanks to all of you for being with us. 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It's 800-941-SEAN if you want to join us. One of the best parts of the trip to China for me personally was I got a lot of time to spend with Eric and Laura Trump. They're two of the nicest people I've ever met. We had an impromptu, and I mean impromptu, hangout with Hannity video podcast, and we just threw it up there. We didn't even promote it, and now people are finding it and loving it. To hear them, you know, talk about their love story, how they met, and Eric would dodge the question about when he felt knew he was in love with Laura, and then, you know, me and Laura teaming up to pressure him to give an answer. It was pretty remarkable. It was a fun experience, and then we're talking about business stuff. And if you listen to this program, it's very rare that somebody can checkmate me on a debate or on an issue. And on two specific business issues, I mean, we're just having a conversation and Eric just goes, I mean, his business, acumen is just off the charts. And I don't get checkmated that much. I said, I can't really argue. I think you're right on the math. Only Eric knows what I'm talking about, but he joins us now, Executive Vice President of the Trump Organization. He also holds the record for the longest book interview on this program. His book, number one, New York Times bestseller, Under Siege, My Family's Fight to Save Our Nation. And one of the things that really stood out beyond the love story of Laura and Eric, which is phenomenal, and they've got great kids, is how this family has been persecuted at such a level. It is unprecedented in American history and all that they've had to go through. And Eric was so articulate in describing all that. I honestly enjoyed my time with both of you, and it was a lot of fun hanging out with you guys.
7: Well, Sean, I don't think we had much of a choice. I mean, it was a 20-hour flight, and
6: that means you wouldn't hang out with me voluntarily.
7: And then they had to take our phones because we were going into China, and so they were not letting us take any electronics, as you can probably imagine, into China for obvious reasons, and so. For the first time, we actually had to sit there and converse for hours and hours and hours, and we had to entertain ourselves off of screens. And so, no, I'm just kidding. We obviously, it was a great trip. And
6: you know, you really know how to stick it to a person. I actually really enjoyed our time. We have been friends, and honestly, for 11 years since your dad came down that escalator, I have fought side by side with you and your family because I've never seen anything like this.
7: I've never seen anything like it either, and you have, and Sean, you've been the greatest. You've been a warrior in times of where there weren't many warriors, and you always stood up to your guns and had unbelievable backbone and resolve, and you've seen the nonsense, and you've been right. You know, you had people like Maggie Haberman who were getting Pulitzer Prizes for you know the Russia hoax, you know, stories that were completely wrong. You had everything right. You weren't exactly getting the Pulitzer Prize. It's wrong, and thanks for always being there, and thanks for always standing up, but. Listen, we see it every single day. I mean, you know, Jen Psaki, I'm probably going to sue her. I put out a big thing yesterday. She said that, you know, the reason, and you know this, I mean, you were on the entire trip. You know, Laura and I joined, obviously, the trip to be with my father and to see kind of an amazing time, but we didn't go to any of the formal bilateral meetings, et cetera, et cetera. We went to the Great Wall of China. We saw a lot of, you know, really neat things when we were in the country, but, you know, we went there to support our father. I get back and, you know, Jen Psaki from MS Now, you know, and obviously, you know, a former Biden, spokesperson, comes out and says, hey, you know, Eric Trump is only in China because he's inking deals over there. And Eric Trump is on the board of a public company called Alt-5. And because he's on the board, he's working on a big merger over in China with that Alt-5 is doing. And I'm not on the board of Alt-5. I'm not involved in any way. I didn't know anything about the merger that she was talking about, but we come home to just get absolutely slammed for things that were so absurd, for things that were not grounded in any fact, that were frankly just absolutely made up, all to go after my father and all to go after our families in ways that are just unprecedented. And so, listen, we fought like hell over the last 10 years, but it still continues today. I mean, things that are so easy for a journalist to verify. Are you on the board of a public company, right? You go to any financial disclosure and learn in 2 seconds. We walk off Air Force One to absolutely get annihilated. Eric is over there working on a merger between this company, which I have nothing to do with, and some public company in China that is exploring AI. And I'm sitting there saying, who is fabricating this nonsense? And how bad is the journalistic integrity in the United States of America that you can't just put into Google as to whether or not I'm actually on the board of a company that I have nothing to do with and I'm not on the board of? And so I guess the point of what I'm trying to say, Sean, is the fight continues every single day. You know, the fight continues, and they do anything they can to try and destroy our family and my father. And, and the media is still a tool of the left. It is being used as a tool of the left every single day.
6: You actually tweeted out, and I'm going to read it, I intend to sue Jen Psaki. We affectionately refer to her as Circleback Peppermint Patty on this program. I still call it MSDNC, over the below clip. To be clear, contrary to her monologue and blatant lies, I have never been on the board of Alt 5. Not now, not ever. Any person with basic access to Google and willing to open a company's annual report or proxy statements would know this. By the way, did you notice she's trying to now adjust it? Well, he was once maybe an advisor to the board members, but that's not what she said, is it?
7: No, and she said I was over there inking deals, you know, that would likely benefit myself, when I was literally, I took my wife to the Great Wall of China, you know, after, you know, being there to watch, you know, China welcome my father in a beautiful way, and, you know, and seeing a culture in a new way. But they can't help themselves. They have to create some narrative. They have to try and paint us as Hunter Biden, who really was going on those trips for, you know, what appears to be alternative purposes, and that was covered very well for many, many years. And, you know, I like to give him the benefit of the doubt when I can as well. But, you know, I think, pretty well covered that, you know, he was having business meetings over there. I wasn't. I have no deals in China. I have zero desire to ever have any deals in China. We have no properties in China. We have no hotels in China. I have nothing to do with China. And yet I come off one of these planes and, you know, Jen Psaki is sitting there talking about how, as a board member of a public company that I'm not on the board of, that I know virtually nothing about, you know, I'm over there inking artificial intelligence deals with the Chinese. It's shocking how dishonest these people are, and it's shocking that the lengths they'll go to try and take down my father and anybody in his orbit. And I've been dealing with this. I mean, you mentioned my book, which became number one bestseller. It's called Under Siege for a Reason. These are the games that we've dealt with for the last, you know, 10-year period of time.
6: I've never seen anything like it. And let me be clear, for the rest of your post, you said I've had zero involvement in any merger discussions involving any public entity I do not run or control. I have zero business interest in China, no properties, no investments, nothing. I joined this trip, and by the way, I can confirm this because your dad told me personally, for one reason, as a loving son who adores my father and wouldn't miss being by his side for this incredible moment. During the bilateral talks at Laura, your beautiful bride, went to the Great Wall of China. I mean, I really find the whole thing frustrating. And, you know, I'm still trying to get to the bottom of all of it. I've now interviewed Dan Bongino, former deputy FBI director, the FBI director, Kash Patel, and they both have said the same thing. That what they have found is they believe that certain agents that had integrity, that there was a safe room that they didn't even know existed when they got in there. And that's where those burn bags were. And both of them swear that it's all the evidence they would need to prove a grand conspiracy. And between interviewing them on my podcast and John Solomon and Greg Jarrett, both here and on TV and on the podcast, and interviewing so many others, I think this is all coming to a head. I think these people are in deep trouble. That's my prediction.
7: I saw firsthand, the first time I ever told the story live, I believe was with you on the podcast that we did on Air Force One, you know, a couple of days ago. But I got called down to FBI headquarters. This is, you know, 2017 or somewhere around there, about a threat having to do with the Trump organization, a cyber threat having to do. So I get sworn in. I have to sign every document under the sun. I get taken up to a skiff on the top floor of the FBI headquarters. And they tell me about some cyber threat against the Trump organization. They had zero details. I pretty much learned nothing. I'm driving out of the building, half an hour later, after swearing my life away to not divulging any of the details, et cetera, et cetera. I'm driving out of the building and I get a call from a gentleman named John Santucci of ABC News. And he goes, Eric, what are you doing down at FBI headquarters? I go, John, what are you talking about? I'm not at FBI headquarters. He goes, Eric, I know everybody in the building. You're down at FBI headquarters. Like, what are you doing down there? And I go, John, I have no idea what you're talking about. He goes, Eric, don't BS me. He goes, the press office in Washington, D.C. just called to tell me that they're briefing you on a threat, on a cyber threat, being perpetrated by Iran against the Trump Organization. And I go, you got to be kidding me. Sean, I hadn't even left the building. And they're sitting there calling up ABC News and all the other major news outlets to leak that I was in the building. You couldn't make it up. That's the day I lost faith in government and that agency. And I'm really glad that Cash is getting to the bottom of it. I mean, they knew that the whole Russia hoax was fabricated. I mean, I was the guy that got the call saying, I hear you have secret servers in the basement of Trump Tower communicating directly with the Kremlin. And my immediate response was, come over anytime. Come over, carte blanche to Trump Tower. Any room you want to open up, you know this isn't true. And despite that, they allowed this nonsense to go on for a three-year period of time, congressional hearings, all sorts of nonsense. They allowed, when the FBI could have come out day one and said, listen, guys, this is junk. There's no communications. There's no lines. There's no fiber optics. There's no servers. This is totally made up and fabricated. They let this get perpetrated for a three-year period of time. And so there's no question that there were rooms. There's no questions they were in on it. I mean, look at what Comey was doing. I mean, they were spying on my father's campaign. Look at what's come out recently where they were literally spying on Susie Wiles, speaking to her attorney, my father's chief of staff, speaking to her attorney, and they were tape recording and monitoring those phone calls. I mean, whatever happened to attorney-client privilege? Who allowed this to happen? Who orchestrated these wiretaps? How could they possibly do it? And so, and then obviously you covered this almost every single night on Fox for years, but look at Strzok and look at Page and look at their insurance policy and look at their text messages saying that we'll never allow the result to happen, and they're the last line of defense. Look at what they did the entire time. Look at what they did with Hillary Clinton and the 33,000, emails that she deleted using BleachBit. Do you think my father would have been in jail if under massive subpoenas to not delete any information, he deleted 33,000 emails, using, and then
6: by the way, I have a source that I trust. I think those emails will be recovered, and I think they may already have been. Just a little birdie telling me. I hope my source is right.
7: Well, they better recover them, because if we did that, or if any person listening to you and I did that, we'd be in jail for the rest of our lives. But it's, rules for thee and not for me. That's what the other side has always played by, every single day. And so, I'm so thankful for Cash going in there, and clearly it's been a fight. And you watch the media, the same treatment that the media's had for us. I mean, we've probably been worse, but look at what they're trying to do to Cash, as he's trying to kind of shine a bright light on the FBI and so many of the games that were played in the past. As the guy gets back to crime fighting and actually catching criminals and the, the 20 most wanted fugitives on Earth, which he's caught, I think.
6: Well, of the top 10, he's gotten 8 out of the top 10. In 4 years of Biden, they only got 4.
7: Yeah, think about that, right? So not only is he doing a great job on the crime-fighting side, but he's uncovering all of the things that happened within the FBI. And then you watch the media every single day, trying to go after him like a Kavanaugh, for drinking a beer at the USA versus, Canada, hockey game. It's absolutely insane.
6: I think there were two fun moments. One on the podcast. I urge people to watch it. It's on YouTube, Spotify, wherever you get your video podcast. And me and Laura kind of tag team. When did you first fall in love? And you just would not answer. You were unrelenting. And that was very fun and funny. I think it was a kind of special moment. How you met is a great story too. But I don't often get checkmated. And we were talking about business in general, and you just laid me out why my thought process was so faulty and wrong that I kind of chuckled. I was very entertained at how smart you are at business, but it doesn't surprise me, because I remember when I first interviewed your dad back in the day, long before he ever thought about running for president, he would always introduce me to you, your brother, and your sister. And I'm like, wow. And that doesn't happen very often, Eric. I'm patting myself on the back, but I'm giving you a greater applause.
7: Well, I'll say, on paper, you were 100% wrong. life decision.
6: I was 100% wrong. That's so true.
7: For Sean, I can confirm to the entire audience that Sean Hannity 100% wrong, but
6: 100% wrong. But it was fun. Just, I guess we had to entertain ourselves. I guess that's what it was.
7: And then when you tried to trap me with my wife, you know, and to the entire audience, Sean Hannity is sitting hours on Air Force One with the video camera in my face, trying to make me confess as to when I fell in love with my wife. And I go, hey, Sean, you and her wanted me to say so badly that it was second number one. It was the second our eyes met each other for the first time. And Sean, I have too much testosterone to do that. I love my great relationships, and
6: I
7: freaking adore her. But I think she probably would have filed for a divorce if I said, "Oh, you know what, honey? The second I saw that first little sparkle in your eyes, we were just, you know, I knew it was fate. I knew it, that's just not us. That will never be me, Sean." That
6: it was great. It was highly entertaining. I hope people will watch it. Listen, I really enjoyed spending time with you and Laura. You two very special people. I admire your fight. You are like your dad in so many ways, especially your business acumen. I admire you a lot, admire you both a lot, and I appreciate you taking time today as always. Thanks, Eric.
7: You're the greatest. Great to be on.
6: All right. 800-941-SHAWN is the number. Quick break. Right back. We'll continue.

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21: I'm Carmen Roberts. President Trump held a phone call today with the leaders of several Arab countries as negotiators work on a framework for a peace deal with Iran.
22: We heard the president say that it was 50-50 whether or not there would be a deal reached and that a decision would be made by tomorrow as of whether or not strikes would resume in Iran.
21: Fox's Alex Hogan. Some 40,000 people in Southern California are waiting to return home after a chemical tank leak at an aerospace plant.
23: What we were told by the manufacturer's tech rep is that essentially we're at two current options and outcomes of this tank. One, it fails and cracks and all the product leaks out onto the ground. The other option that was told to us is that it blows up.
21: Orange County Fire Division Chief Craig Covey. 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
13: The world may have 6 to 12 months to prepare for a global food price crisis if the Strait of Hormuz isn't open soon. Michael Kastner reports.
14: That was the warning from the United Nations Food and Agriculture Organization. Many nations, particularly in Asia, Africa, and Latin America, buy fertilizer from the Middle East, and farmers now have to decide what they're going to do. The agency says that now is the time for nations to figure out how to increase their resilience and recommends finding alternative trade routes and avoiding putting any trade restrictions on humanitarian food assistance.
13: Gas experts are also predicting the most expensive summer at the pump in years.
24: Gas Buddy has released its summer travel survey for 2026, and it forecasts an average price of $4.80 per gallon from Memorial Day through Labor Day. The fuel savings platform says the price of gas could reach all-time highs if the Strait of Hormuz remains closed for much of the summer. Despite the cost, the survey results show 56% of Americans still plan to drive more than 2 hours this summer to reach their preferred destinations. I'm Tammy Trujillo.
13: And expect roads to be super busy. Throughout the long weekend, AAA expecting record travel. Scott Pringle with the details.
25: AAA's Robert Sinclair says 45 million Americans will go 50 miles or more from home. That is a slight increase from last year.
26: Yes, we're seeing record travel, but we're not seeing the robust year-over-year increase.
25: So what's the best time to travel, Sinclair?
26: Get up very early in the day, hit the road at 6 or 7 a.m.
25: Sinclair says lots of folks will be coming and going from the New York City area, with the Big Apple being the third most popular domestic Memorial Day weekend travel destination.
13: And if you are planning on staying closer to home, maybe you want to catch a flick. The Mandalorian and Grogu is looking to get off to a big start at the box office. The first Star Wars film to hit the big screen since 2019's The Rise of Skywalker is projected to make over $80 million domestically. I'm Monica Nelson with your consumer and business news.
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1: I can give you a couple of more tidbits about the trip that I took to China. Even though Gordon Chang tried to scare the living hell out of me and not go on the trip, he's going to join us in a minute. I could tell you when the opening meeting started. And President Trump in the past has described his interactions with President Xi. And what's fascinating to me about it is when the president of China comes in, he is all business. There's very little niceties, pleasantries. It's like, here's the agenda, let's go. And from the get-go, all of these high-powered U.S. CEOs, and I told you about Mr. Wang, the head of NVIDIA, and Elon Musk, and pretty much the head of every major corporation in America was there. And they were in another room. This is just before the bilateral meeting with the president, right after the big ceremony that took place at the Hall of the People. And it was fascinating. The president, we have all these guys, let's invite him in. And President Xi's like, what? Because it went against the planned agenda. President Trump persuaded him to let them in the room, which is just, you know, as unpredictable as you would expect President Trump to be. And it was very, very cool, actually, to watch that take place. The president in the interview with me talking about brokering and wanting to help out with Iran during these high stakes talks. President Xi promising not to provide military equipment to Iran. I mean, there's a lot of news here. If you look at the news media in this country, they've focused almost exclusively on Taiwan. Now, I've talked to people in the room. I had sources that I spoke to, and they said the issue of Taiwan maybe in that meeting took up about 2 minutes worth of time. And I think the one that said it publicly was Marco Rubio, our Secretary of State. And that is, they state their position, we state our position, nobody changes, and then they just kind of agree to move on. They know that they're not going to get anywhere. Do I think that he sees President Trump far differently than, say, he's the way he saw Obama and Biden? That is absolutely 1,000% true. But as you watch, it just is something you don't see very often. Anyway, Gordon Chang, author of Plan Red, China's Project to Destroy America. Gordon Chang, I appreciate it. You did scare the living daylights out of me, saying that they're going to watch my every move, but you were not the only person that warned me of that.
3: Yes, and before American officials boarded Air Force One to return home, they were required to dump everything that the Chinese gave them in a bin. And that's not paranoia. That is just prudence. So clearly...
1: But by the way, I took a burner phone. Linda can confirm this. I had a different phone number. It was for this trip. And before I got back on Air Force One, I handed it over. They just took it. I didn't ask any questions. I said, here's my phone.
3: Yes, and that was great because it shows that the U.S. government is concerned and knows what the Chinese are doing and is taking the necessary precautions. So that was very, very good. And symbolically, it was important, too, because it said to the Chinese, we know what you guys are doing, and we're not going to let you get away with it. So that was an important message that the Trump administration delivered to the Chinese.
1: Well, I won't give all the details, but there was a moment where the president, twice he called me up when he was there. And let's put it this way, a number that I never recognized. And he called that burner phone, because I'd given them my number. Do I think that they were trying to eavesdrop on everybody? Yeah, I do. I don't think there's any doubt about it.
3: Yes, and even more important, what they were doing was infiltrating those phones so that if you were to take that phone back into the United States, they would be tracking you, they would be using it to monitor what was going around in the room in which you were in, all sorts of things. So that's the reason why they were putting the phone in.
1: The FBI had previously called me and said I'd been hacked by China, Russia, and Iran at different times. So it's not unusual. But why they're picking me, I don't really know. I don't think it has anything to do with me.
3: Well, they do pick on a lot of people, but because you're extremely influential, they certainly want to know what you're saying and what you're thinking. So I'm not surprised that all the bad actors in the world have focused on your phone number.
1: Hey, thanks, Gordon. Just like Gordon was telling me before I left, just know when you're taking a shower, there's probably a video in there.
3: Yeah, I don't know exactly about the shower, but I wouldn't be surprised. But
1: I'm not worried. One of the things that is fascinating, because if they had gotten into my previous phone, the one thing that anybody that's spying on you will never do is release the information. And that to me is pretty fascinating in and of itself, don't you think?
3: Yes. And when I was practicing in Hong Kong, we knew that, for instance, the guy who headed the regional operations for a bank that I worked for, as a lawyer for, they blackmailed the guy. They set up a honey trap. They got all the images and he was out. And they put in somebody who was rumored to be a secret CCP member. And so, you know, at our law firm, we were very careful, even in our dealings with this major client, because we saw what they had done to the head of regional operations of this bank.
1: Well, that's a very different scenario than normal spying. Now, I do need to say, and I don't know, and I can't confirm it myself, but I've got to assume that we do the same thing to them, and kind of like the president somewhat acknowledged that.
3: Yes. There's a difference, though, in spying, because the Chinese spy and they obtain information which they give to their state enterprises and commercial businesses, and they use that to compete against us. So that's very different. The United States doesn't do that. And certainly the United States does not spy on ordinary Chinese citizens the way that America spies on us. So there's a difference in degree and there's a difference in targets. And when Obama actually had Xi Jinping in Washington, they did have an agreement on spying, and Obama was very clear that he didn't want them spying on American companies. Xi Jinping agreed to that, but of course the Chinese violated that the second after they made that pledge. But it is a difference in the type of spying and in the coverage that they have.
1: Well, I think the president, I did ask him about this in my interview, about intellectual property theft. I also asked, why are Chinese nationals buying up farmland, ranch land, land near military installations, et cetera? That's not something you would be able to do, I'd be able to do, or any American would be able to do. What is your take on what you know about this summit and maybe a little bit of the behind the scenes that I was able to give you?
3: I think the important thing here is that almost every U.S.-China summit is canned. In other words, everything is decided in advance. This one wasn't. So President Trump gets a lot of credit for trying to reset the relationship on foreign hostile soil. And you don't see his predecessors trying something as grand as that, and certainly not in as such as an unfavorable setting as a foreign country. And I think that we are going to find out as the weeks and months pass what went on in greater detail, of course. But President Trump, I guess, from what I could see, and my perch is not nearly as good as yours, but what President Trump tried to do is to give the Chinese an off-ramp. And we saw Xi Jinping say some pretty hostile things. I think that betrays not strength, as most people say, but it betrays an insecurity on the part of the Chinese. Trump, I think, was magnanimous. He didn't respond to some of those insults, and that shows confidence of the United States, and it shows the strength of President Trump's character.
1: There was one, I can give you one little anecdote that I don't know how you will interpret it, is that while President Xi is very, very buttoned up, no pleasantries, it just is not part of his nature. The last part of the visit, of which I was not there, when they met at his house, which I believe is like 1,000 years old. And I think at that moment, I mean, he had totally let his guard down, laughing out loud, which President Trump had never seen before. How would you interpret that?
3: Oh, that's great. I mean, that shows that Trump got to Xi Jinping. Now, Chinese leaders, they don't think friendship is important. They're ruthlessly pragmatic. But what it does show is that Trump was able to penetrate Xi Jinping's exterior shell, which, you know, I don't think anybody has been able to do with one exception. And that is Keir Starmer, when he went to Beijing earlier this year, got Xi Jinping really angry over something. But this was President Trump. What you just described is different. It's sort of relating on a personal level, which I don't think anybody else has been able to do. As I said, the Chinese don't really think much of personal relationships, and they don't really put much stock in them. But it's great that President Trump got to Xi Jinping through that shell.
1: All right, quick break. Right back, more with Gordon Chang on the other side. Don't forget his book, Plan Red, China's Project to Destroy America. Your call's coming up on the other side. 800-941-SEAN is our number.
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1: Now, when we talk about Israel, we're not just talking about a place. We're also talking about a people connected to a promise right now.

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0: right, we continue now. Gordon Chang is with us. Don't forget his book is out. It's called Plan Red, China's Project to Destroy America, as we analyze the summit in Beijing and being on that trip and how kind of amazing it was, to be honest. Let me tell you one other, let me give you one other tidbit and see how you interpret this. And I felt in my interview, I don't know, did you have a chance to watch the hour that I did with the president by any chance? I don't know if you did.
1: I saw most of it.
0: Okay. If you notice in that interview,

0: publicly, President Trump did not want to reveal a lot about the bilateral meeting. And I noticed the same thing in the Bret Baier interview. And I didn't figure it out until later. I was a little surprised. But I can tell you, I've known him for 30 years, and he was in as good a mood and as happy as I'd ever seen him, which was every indication I needed to know that he felt things had gone extraordinarily well. But yet, he will not telegraph what he's going to do with Iran or what he will do with other countries. He did not want to reveal too much about what really went on, because I think a lot of it is strategic on his part. Well, you know, he'll say to reporters, why should I tell you? I'm not going to tell you what I'm going to do. I'll just do it. And I think there's this unpredictability factor that creates fear in the hearts of even our top geopolitical foe.
1: Certainly. And, you know, his good mood is an indication that he was able to make progress. And I'm really glad to hear that, because this is an important meeting. I think it's more important than any other summit other than perhaps Nixon's in 1972. So this is movement in the right direction. As I mentioned, you know, there's a lot of instant analysis and assessments, which I think are wrong, because I think we're going to find, as time progresses, a lot more information. And this is an important one. This is the one that historians will argue with and to discuss and analyze, I think, for years, if not decades.
0: Jensen Huang, the head of NVIDIA, stayed back, and I know that he was speaking with business people in China. But the president, again, at the start of their bilateral meeting, again, was not part of the written agenda, you know, said, you know, these top CEOs are in the next room. I think it would be important to bring them in. And he brought them in the room, and they all got a chance to speak. And that was not planned, and that was not on the agenda. And I think, and it was very clear that President Xi was surprised that Donald Trump did that. How do you interpret that?
1: Oh, I think that is President Trump making Xi Jinping very uncomfortable, because, as I mentioned, these summits, the Chinese trying to make sure that everything is settled in advance. And what President Trump did was he showed to Xi the power of the American corporate sector by bringing all these guys over. You know, there's a lot of I wasn't entirely happy with the 17 people coming over, but I can see that it had an effect on the Chinese, and it was a good move. It was a power move. So Xi Jinping was probably taken aback by it, which is a good thing. It set the stage on a more level footing, because, you know, normally the Chinese have this great home advantage. Trump took it away from them. That's great.
0: Well, we really appreciate your insight. Thanks for scaring the living daylights out of me, Gordon Chang. I really appreciated that. It was in the forefront of my mind and in my consciousness the whole time I was there, but I'm not bothered by any of it, to be very blunt. I appreciate your time, sir. Thank you for being with us, Gordon Chang. Don't forget his book, by the way, Plan Red, China's Project to Destroy America. Anyway, 800-941-SHAWN is our number if you want to be a part of the program. All right, $6,000 an ounce. Well, that's the price experts are predicting for gold in 2026 this year. Now, we've all watched gold climb higher and higher over the last number of years. Make the call now, 855-815-GOLD, 855-815-G-O-L-D. 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We'll have more of your favorite guests, topics, and memorable moments. 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
9: Addicted and lost. I know the power of small choices to turn your life.
10: He says the U.S. is getting closer to a deal. I'm Carmen Roberts, Fox News. President Trump says the U.S. and Iran are getting a lot closer on a deal to end the war, and he may make a decision on a draft as soon as tomorrow. U.S. Secretary of State Marco Rubio told reporters in India today.
11: There is a chance that whether it's later today, tomorrow, in a couple days, we may have something to say.
10: Fox's Alex Hogan has more from the White House.
12: We heard the president say that it was 50-50 whether or not there would be a deal reached and that a decision would be made by tomorrow as of whether or not strikes would resume in Iran.
10: And the potential deal reportedly would allow for future negotiations on Iran's nuclear program.
12: The Iranians today say that they're working on this 14-clause memorandum of understanding. And under that proposal, that they would reportedly agree to end the war and commit to 30 days of more negotiations. Iran claims that the deal does not include Washington's nuclear capabilities. That is going to be one of the hard lines for the administration, something they have repeatedly argued is a non-negotiable.
10: The deal would, however, reportedly reopen the Strait of Hormuz. The family of NASCAR champion Kyle Busch says he died Thursday due to complications of pneumonia that led to sepsis. Racing team owner Chip Ganassi says people should remember that Busch was a great driver, but foremost, he was a family man.
13: You know, let's think about his family and his children that he left first. And the mark he left on the sport is undeniable. The most wins ever by any driver in NASCAR.
10: And Ganassi tells Fox News at the Indy 500 Speedway, Busch also knew how to drive speed cars.
13: He drove a sports car race for us at the 24 Hours of Daytona in 2006 and did a great job. But, you know, NASCAR was his thing. You know, sports car racing wasn't his thing.
10: Busch died Thursday at 41. America's listening to Fox News.
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0: Johnson, he is celebrating is the return of Jim Crow to the South, and that is a terrible thing for America.
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3: 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Coming up next, our final news roundup and information overload hour.
5: All right, news roundup and information overload hour. 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If you want to be a part of the program, it's 800-941-SEAN. If you want to join us. So let me just give you some of the headlines today, because we're not talking about millions or hundreds of millions. We're talking about a billion or billions plus of U.S. tax dollars and waste, fraud, corruption, and abuse. And we have been chronicling this on a regular basis. Nobody knows the numbers better than Dr. Oz. He will join us in a minute. Look at this headline today. New York Post, Minnesota fraud whistleblowers. They were warned by their supervisors, do not do anything to hurt diverse communities. In other words, don't expose corruption. You know, you have another GOP bill targeting blue states for billions in COVID era unemployment debt dumped on businesses. I mean, it never ends. Dr. Oz, you know, says federal officials now have had to suspend 800 hospice home health providers in California after uncovering what the Trump administration describes as a massive Medicare fraud scheme tied to foreign-linked criminal networks that allegedly siphoned more than $1 billion from we, the American people. I mean, this is real money that would be spent on you and your family or on our national security. It never ends. And the radical left, they just keep going further and further, you know, off the cliff. Here's the L.A. mayor, Karen Bass, suggesting taxpayer-funded dental care for meth addicts.
6: I believe that anybody who leaves the streets on day one needs a comprehensive meeting with a social worker and a full physical exam, every part of their body. How many people who are unhoused that you meet have no teeth at all? They don't have teeth. Why? Because meth rots your teeth. You can't succeed without teeth. So there needs to be comprehensive health care provided to people.
5: You can't succeed if you're addicted to meth. Let's start there. Anyway, Dr. Oz says federal officials now have suspended 800 hospice and home health care providers. Remember, Nick Shirley exposing fraud in Minnesota, in California. California responds. They want the Silence Nick Shirley Act, which is insane. Dr. Mehmet Oz is with us, the administrator for the Centers for Medicare and Medicaid Services. I mean, he's been no holds barred, taking no prisoners, taking on all comers, and really he's going to be saving us a ton of money. Sir, how are you? Welcome back.
7: Doing very well. And you did a beautiful job highlighting some of the magnitude of this fraud. Let me just give you an overarching number just so folks can orient to it. It's $100 billion of fraud in Medicaid and Medicare and the Obamacare system. To put it in perspective, if we would deal with that fraud, we would double the life expectancy of the Medicare Trust Fund, which means if you're working your tail off right now as you listen to Sean and you're thinking, hey, you know, Medicare is not going to be there for me, it's going to go bankrupt by the time I retire, that would change the natural history if we could take the fraud out, because it'll be there for you and your grandchildren as long as we can make sure that the money is spent for the people who need it. And what we're witnessing right now is a whole-scale theft from our social services systems. Some of this, by the way, by foreign individuals, either foreign organized criminal endeavors or foreign governments involved as well. And I can outline this as we go through this. But this is not just small-time operators. And they're taking this kind of money at scale because they learned during COVID that you could get money from the federal government and you probably wouldn't get caught. And in the last administration, it was reinforced that especially in healthcare, which is more than half the fraud in America coming out of the government, is in our programs because we're such a huge part of the public's expenditure. It's almost $2 trillion. That's twice the size of the defense budget, by the way. So there's a lot of money in healthcare, and all you need to do to pierce this veil of security is get someone's Medicare beneficiary number or their Medicaid number, so which are like credit cards. So we've got lots of opportunities to do wrong, and historically America did right. But when we're being defrauded at this level, the president and others get very upset. He created the anti-fraud task force, as everyone knows, that the vice president's leading. And it's an all-of-government effort, which means I can call on Scott Bessent to help me with information that Treasury might have about bank accounts. I can call the Department of Justice, FBI. Todd Blanche doing a fantastic job. All the U.S. attorneys now are on board. Everyone sort of feels for the first time in a long time that we're serious about this problem, and they don't want to let their friends down in government, which is why it's working.
5: I'm listening so closely to every word you're saying here. You're talking about up to $100 billion, maybe more, in fraud. You mentioned foreign link criminal networks. I am just shocked at the depth of corruption, fraud, waste, abuse associated with this. And how did this possibly happen? And who are we talking about? Who are these foreign link criminal networks?
7: Well, let's go to some of the numbers you mentioned earlier in your wonderful intro. So hospice fraud in California. There are hospices that have been created, you know, they've been around for 40 years. They're designed to help people in their last months of life dying of cancer. And so predictably, since you're going to die, you give up your Medicare in order to take the benefit of this beautiful hospice system. Folks in California realize you could put people on hospice even if they weren't dying. You could lie. Doctors would sell their licenses, their souls, to dishonestly claim this. Fraudsters, this is primarily led by Russian mafia, but there are other groups involved, and they have very purposefully figured out how to create hospice centers where no one dies. I mean, the actual survival is 100% in these places because they're dishonestly creating storylines that allow them to pull money down from the federal government. Your tax dollars, by the way. It's Medicare fraud. So everybody in the country pays extra tax dollars to make up for the fact that California has hospices. Now, how many hospices does California have? One-third of all hospices, so I'll listen carefully, one-third of all hospices in the entire country are in Los Angeles. Not California, in just Los Angeles. That is impossible. That's not, you know, reasonable to expect a third of the entire country's death toll is in Los Angeles. And so once you appreciate that reality, you begin to think, okay, well, there's obviously fraud. How much? We believe half of all of the hospice in California is fraudulent. We therefore shut down 800 payments or 800 centers from getting payments. And here's the part that's going to stun you. Of the 800 people that we stopped paying, only about roughly 20 have complained. Now think about that. What are the odds you stop paying someone and they don't make noise about it if they're actually in legitimate businesses? So that sort of reinforces the fact is that
5: the odds are zero, to answer your question, just in case people didn't get what you were saying.
7: So I'm sitting here thinking, well, I mean, it's clearly so normalized to have corruption in California. And that by the way, there's a reason to think that, because the attorney general in California told Governor Newsom in 22, they had a major fraud problem and he needed to deal with it. Did Zippo. Performative, a few little things here and there, but the major problem persisted. And because of that, those same criminal syndicates took that same game plan to Nevada, which has seven times more hospices than they did 5 years ago, Texas, Arizona. It's just spreading. So we just put a moratorium on all new hospices in America with the vice president last week. So that's the first example. Second big example is New York State. Now, Sean, you're going to love this. What's the number one job in New York State of all? Is it retail? Is it broadcasting? Is it banking? It's personal care services. It's doing something for you that your family historically would have done for you. In fact, it's your family doing it. So if your kid is carrying the groceries up the stairs to your kitchen and you can pay them, that's extra money in your pocket and that's a job for them. It reduces unemployment. And most new jobs in New York State, most of them are in healthcare. They have now 500,000 people in personal care services. Which again is this job where you're literally like driving your parents to the doctor's office, things like that. And again, you normally would do for free. So it's a jobs program. The state can pull money from the federal government. Because remember, if you live in Texas, your taxes are paying now for personal care services delivered in New York State. And here's the part that's really bothering me. The unions have gotten involved and they're unionizing these personal care service workers, which is going to lock in this unholy alliance. Because now you have a jobs program, which is, again, the question you should be asking is, why would a governor let this happen? This is why. You're bringing revenue to the state from the federal government. You're bringing jobs to the state from the federal government. And you're unionizing them so the union dues can pay for your party to continue to win. So it's political patronage. And this is being driven in part by the Chinese mafia in Flushing, Queens. I went there. Sean, I don't know if you've been to Flushing recently, but it's a fearful place. People will not talk to you. They're obviously living in the shadows of something dark. There are allegations of Chinese.
5: By the way, it was bad. It was bad a long time ago. And you're telling me it's worse.
7: Well, yeah, human trafficking is coming out of there. It's a hub for a lot of organized criminal activities. But this is a place where we've identified it. I went there in order to see it myself. And, you know, you've got such widespread normalization of fraud in Queens, like you see in Los Angeles, that it's everything is corrupt. What they do is they sign people up. They pay them $1,000 for their Medicare beneficiary number. They use that number to order them medications, expensive brand medications they don't need. They order them wheelchairs, personal health services, acupuncture, radiology services. Like, nothing is legitimate. And then they pretend to be getting care. It's just a way of defrauding the federal government. I'll give you one last example because I don't want people thinking this is just a blue state issue. We went to Florida, where you are now. South Florida boasts two times more durable medical equipment suppliers. These are, you know, people selling wheelchairs and canes than there are McDonald's. I mean, again,
5: you got to be kidding me. Let me go back to this foreign influence aspect of it, and I want people to fully understand it. You mentioned Russia, you mentioned China. We know in Minnesota, the issue of the Somali community, for example, and correct me if I'm wrong, I think they found an autism rate of nearly, 80%? Some ridiculously high number, mathematically pretty much impossible. And you even said, these are bad people. If they're willing to steal your money, that's how bad it is, and it's costing us a fortune. Like, look at Nick Shirley. They want to prevent him from doing his job. He goes to so-called daycare centers that have no kids in them, that are being paid millions of dollars. It's insane.
7: I'm going to give you one more nugget for foreign influence. Most of the durable medical equipment fraud in Florida, we believe, is of Cuban involvement. So Cuban nationals sign up a construction worker as the named owner of the business. The person has no idea what's happening. They paid him $500 to use his name in the bank account. The money is obtained by pretending to ship wheelchairs. You never ship anything. It's all a lie. Nothing gets done except bills are sent to the government. The government pays the bank account. The money's quickly transferred to the Cayman Islands. When after a couple months you realize that no one's received any goods, you then try to go after the perpetrators. Guess where they are? They're back in Cuba. And so is the money. And so these rings have gotten very sophisticated. Part of the problem is historically, if you stole $5 million from the federal government by robbing Medicaid, you go to jail for 18 months, maybe. If you rob a bank for $1,000, you go to jail for 10 years. And so it really wasn't a thoughtful approach to fraud because no one imagined that anybody would defraud their own government of the most vulnerable people. And what you said is so true. The normalization of the corruption, the fact that they would take your money so willfully with complete disregard for your well-being means they'll steal your health, they'll steal your life, Sean.
5: Let's talk a little bit more on the positive side. The president offering preferred pricing on pharmaceuticals and all the other initiatives that you and Robert Kennedy Jr. have been involved in. To really help people out. I mean, for example, certain medications that you would pay for in the U.S., you'd pay, 100, 500, 1,000 times more than what you'd pay in Europe or Canada because they have a socialized healthcare system. That's all come to an end, correct?
7: It's correct. I'll give you some numbers. Almost 1 in 3 Americans, when they go to a drugstore, cannot afford the medications that the doctor sent them there to buy. Part of the reason for that, to put numbers on it, is on average, across all medications that are branded, we pay 3 times more than the same drug sells for in Europe or in Asia. So we're getting taken advantage of. The president said, Domas, we're not going to do that. From now on, it's the same global price. No more global freeloading. Same price here as it is in Europe. We're not price fixing. Pharmaceutical companies actually are okay with this. They voluntarily signed in. They're going to use these contracts to drive prices up overseas so we don't have to pay for everybody in America. That way we have innovation, we have life-saving drugs being made without it being on the back of the American people or the taxpayer. The aggregate benefit of these most favored nation drug prices are about $600 billion, with a B, $6 billion over the next 10 years. And we're putting them all on TrumpRx.gov. And the big announcement yesterday with the president was around the fact that we added now about seven times more drugs to TrumpRx.gov, which means most drug transactions, pharmaceutical transactions in America, will be on TrumpRx.gov. So before you buy a medication, you must go to TrumpRx.gov first. Double check to make sure you're getting a fair price. It's a transparency set. All the numbers are there. It's beautifully crafted by the team that built Airbnb, who the president brought in. That's the kind of talent he's able to get into government. These people are donating their efforts. They're coming to serve this nation. And the best part about this is that if you want to keep up with what's going on, you can just sign up for the newsletter, the email that we send out that tells you about new medications. I'll give you one concrete example. Is weight loss drugs. Number one drug category in America used to be $1,000, $1,200, $1,300. If you're on Medicare starting July 1st, it will cost you $50. $50 out of pocket to get this medication. It wasn't even covered before. And that, we believe, within 2 years, will actually save taxpayer dollars. Why? Because you'll be so thin and therefore healthy because you won't have diabetes or high cholesterol, the things that go along with obesity, that we're actually going to have less illness, so that will save us money.
5: Dr. Oz, I wish we had more time. We're just running out of it. You're doing a great job. Please keep us updated. I think the more people are aware of what's actually happening, the odds get that much higher that this corruption will be stopped. Dr. Mehmet Oz, appreciate you, sir. Thank you. Quick break, right back. We'll continue on the other side.
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0: 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Born on America's darkest day, 9/11/01, the Tunnel to Towers Foundation has been helping America's heroes ever since. Heroes like FDNY Lieutenant Edward J. McDonough Jr., a Marine Corps veteran, lifelong public servant. Edward was on the front lines of Ground Zero, cleaning debris and serving his city with courage and dedication. Now, Edward battled 9/11-related cancer for more than 3 years, sadly leaving behind his loving wife, Kimberly, and their 5 children. 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The letter T, the number 2, the letter T.org.
1: John Angelo Bavaro. President Trump now says a peace agreement with Iran has been, quote, largely negotiated.
2: Fox is told that a call took place today at 1 p.m. and that was supposed to include leaders from Saudi, Qatar, the UAE, Egypt, Turkey, and Pakistan. President Trump said that he would meet with Steve Witkoff and Jared Kushner. The Iranians today say that they're working on this 14-clause memorandum of understanding, and under that proposal that they would reportedly agree to end the war and commit to 30 days of more negotiations.
1: Fox's Alex Hogan. Democrats and many Republicans are planning to kill a planned anti-weaponization fund they claim would compensate January 6 rioters and Trump allies.
3: Senate Majority Leader John Thune said the White House should have consulted Congress about the anti-weaponization effort, but presidential allies defended the fund.
1: Fox's Chad Pergram. 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
11: A quiet residential neighborhood erupts in chaos. Carmine Galante, the feared boss of the Bonanno crime family, lies dead, his cigar still clutched between his teeth.
12: Masked men walked into Joe and Mary's luncheonette in Brooklyn today and gunned down Carmine Galante, a man believed to be the most powerful mafia chieftain in the country.
11: The execution sent shockwaves through the criminal underworld and set the stage for one of the most pivotal criminal cases in New York City history. From the minds behind the acclaimed television series comes Law and Order: Criminal Justice System. This isn't a scripted drama. 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
13: My father should have been a dead man.
11: For decades, the mafia had New York City in a stranglehold, with law enforcement seemingly powerless to intervene. But the murder of Carmine Galante marked the beginning of the end. Discover how a group of young prosecutors took on the mafia, and with the help of law enforcement, brought down its most powerful figures. I'm Anasiga Nicolazzi, and from Wolf Entertainment and iHeart Podcasts, this is Law & Order: Criminal Justice System.
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0: I-25 now till the top of the hour. 800-941-SEAN, our number if you want to be a part of the program. There is a family, and you're going to meet Dolly and Brendan Jones in a minute. They're both American heroes. They're veterans. They are fighting to save their dog, Lucy. And they have the whole nation now beginning. It's going viral, rallying behind them. There's a hashtag Save Lucy is now trending. And the Strasburg family is fighting to bring home their dog. They say survived war overseas only to now end up in the custody of animal control. Now, here's the thing. It's an 11-year-old dog. Lucy now has been in a shelter. She was taken away over 3 weeks ago when some neighbor claimed that Lucy attacked them and complained that the owner did not comply with the, quote, requirements of Virginia's dangerous dog registry. The dog has survived war, escaped ISIS. I mean, it's insane. And my understanding is the dog never even left the property. And Lucy has been more than just a family pet for Dolly and Brendan Jones. The Army vet says the stray dog found him while he was deployed overseas. Brendan Jones was an Arabic linguist in his time in the military. 9 years, they had no incidents with people. 9 years after arriving in the U.S., and Lucy underwent surgery to remove what was suspected to be cancer in her leg. And at that time was just groggy, confused, involved in an incident that led to her being declared dangerous. Okay, anyway, can we please let this dog free? Can we please let this family have their dog back? I think they deserve the benefit of the doubt. Anyway, Dolly and Brendan Jones are with us. Guys, welcome to the program. Thank you for your service, sir. You are a great American. I find this whole thing obnoxious, and it makes no sense to me. And I want you to tell people what they might be able to do to help you guys.
18: Well, thank you, Sean. It's a great honor to be with you. You're a great American. And we have a pressure campaign against the county right now, and people can call that number. They can sign a petition to get Lucy freed back to us. This dog, as you said very well, I bonded with her in war over 10 years ago now. It was a miracle to bring her back. But we did it with the help of an organization called Puppy Rescue Mission. They're a great organization, help soldiers bring dogs back from overseas. And everyone should support them. So we're hoping that her life be bookended by miracles, one to get her here and one to save her from the Islamic State and one to get her out of the hands of our own state.
0: Apparently, this is Dolly. I'll ask you this question. How are you dealing with this? And when I read the story about your son after Lucy was taken away, and it really broke my heart. Apparently, this has impacted him the most. And I saw a beautiful letter. They actually printed it. And how your son loves Lucy. I love Lucy, right? And I'm so sorry that that this happened. And he's obviously heartbroken, apparently, and as are both of you.
16: Yes, it's been heartbreaking for everybody. My son that you mentioned, he's our oldest. He does not remember, well, none of them remember a day without Lucy in their lives and in our home or out in our fields protecting our animals. So when they actually came and kidnapped her off our property, the kids were outside playing, and the cops came up and removed her from the field, put her in the car. It's been devastating for them. Like I said, they don't remember a day without her. They miss her asking questions to us if she's going to be put down. And we've not had these answers for them to honestly be able to tell them, no, Lucy will be safe. She's coming back, because we don't know.
0: Well, it was your daughter that wrote that note. How old is your daughter?
16: Yeah, she's 7.
0: Yeah, I mean, it's a beautiful, it's really sweet. Your son is taking it particularly hard, though.
16: Yes. Yes, and Brendan, you wrote that story, so you can kind of speak on what you wrote.
18: About Christian, my son. This tour overseas was my 4th or 5th. I don't recall exactly off the top of my head right now. But it was the first after Christian was born. I'd previously traveled, and it was hard enough to leave Dolly behind. But now I found it impossible to leave my newborn son. I miss being a dad. I miss the dad life. And that's not the headspace you want when you're overseas in danger, when you have to be focused on the mission. What helped me overcome that was, and I know I'm sure a lot of people who've served can share similar experiences. Lucy helped me get over that, because she filled that void that was missing. I would sit outside our gate after we adopted her, and just pet her, play with her, feed her. It helps me overcome the pain that I felt, the separation from my wife and child that was taking my head out of the game. So it was crucial for helping me get back and helping others who depended on me to get back. She really played a role in that.
0: Well, who is this neighbor that complained? Have you spoken to the neighbor? And you don't have to give the person's name out. Have you said, can you please cut us some slack here? I'll make sure the dog never gets out. I promise you have my word. And, can we have a second chance? Can you make that appeal?
16: Well, this has been an ongoing campaign against our family for years. So before that incident with Lucy ever happened, we had moved into the neighborhood about a year prior. And within weeks of moving in, the complaint started. It really came down to our farm animals. Before Lucy was even part of what has now happened, the first year we lived here, we had had over a dozen police visits. We'd been taken to court 4 times over our animal sounds. And so when that incident with Lucy happened, that really was the weapon they needed to wield against us, to have kind of a legit reason to get to us. But for a year prior to that, they had been using the law and using the courts to intimidate us and to bully us and to try to push us out of this community already. So we tried to speak with these neighbors. I've been in communication with them, and I would invite them over to get to know the animals, to get to know our dogs and the farm, and it really didn't serve a purpose. So
0: let me ask you, Dolly, I thought I read that Lucy never left your property. Is that true?
16: That's absolutely true. Yes. And Brendan, you had her on the leash. So
18: on the incident that occurred, this is not the incident where she was after surgery a year earlier. The incident that precipitated her seizure by animal control, I took her outside to do her business in the morning, as I always did, every day. She was on a leash. She'd been declared dangerous. I was trying to live up to the ordinance and the requirements of the ordinance. I didn't agree with the declaration that she was dangerous, but I was trying to do my best to live up to it. What happened on that morning was Lucy stopped. I don't know if she was sniffing something. I don't know if she wanted to go to the bathroom, but she tugged one direction as I was walking the other, and it was a freak collar mishap, as you said. It slipped right over her head. Couldn't have been anticipated. What I was left with was I was left holding a leash with a collar attached. Lucy suddenly was free, and she saw a passerby on the road. Now, she has a bark response. She will bark at people. She doesn't bite. She does bark. So she trotted out into our yard and started barking at this neighbor, this passerby. After a few seconds of chasing after her, I had her under control, and I put the collar back on her.
0: It was all on your property, that right?
16: Yes.
0: You got to be kidding me. I mean, I have a neighbor, and they have a cute dog. One day, I had a sliding glass door, and in comes their dog. And I'm like, I enjoyed the moment. It was awesome. And I bring the dog back to their house. I've said, oh, look what I found. They're like apologizing profusely. I'm like, no apologies. This dog is welcome in my house anytime. The dog went to the bathroom in my house. I wouldn't care. Why do people care about barking?
16: I don't understand. You know, I have a similar story where a neighbor's dog came in and stole some hot dogs off our counter. And same thing, I walked the dog back, and I can't imagine how a neighbor could treat somebody like this over a barking dog or over the sounds of chickens or whatever. It's been insanity living like this for 2 years. And so Lucy finally being taken was really the straw that broke the camel's back. And we just decided we have to fight, you know, just for rights to exist on our own property without fear of something like this happening.
0: Quick break, right back. We'll continue more with Dolly and Brendan Jones. We'll tell you how you can help this family out. And that means getting their dog back. It's unbelievable. Help save Lucy. More on the other side. Your calls also coming up, I promise. 800-941-SHAWN, our number as we continue.
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0: You know, for most of us, when it comes to health, wellness, fitness, nutrition, longevity, if you have fatigue, bloating, brain fog, well, it's not just about getting older. 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That's where Viome comes in. It is a simple, at-home gut health test that uses advanced RNA technology to understand

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0: All right, we continue. Dolly and Brendan Jones, they're both vets. They're both American heroes. They're, of course, trying to save their dog, Lucy, who's been taken away. This is the most ridiculous, insane story I've ever heard, but it's happening. They're living it out. And how you can help them, we're going to ask them in a second, because this family does need public support. I mean, there's got to be a way to settle this, and the town is not being cooperative at all. I've got to imagine the police are like probably behind your neighbor's backs rolling their eyes saying, "We're sorry, but we have to enforce the law." Am I wrong in suspecting that?
1: No, you're absolutely correct. We're actually not even in a town. We have 6.25 acres and we live out in rurally zoned Shenandoah.
0: Good grief.
1: But we do drive through a subdivision to get to our land. And that's been the source of the issues. These people want a different type of life than we are living in the country. They

0: don't want animals. Well,
1: let me ask you this, because I'm running out of time. I'm looking at the clock, and I want to make sure people, how can people best help you?
0: Well, there are a couple of things that people can do. I mentioned the petition. I mentioned the I mentioned the pressure campaign against the Commonwealth attorney, the DA. We also have a Give, Send, Go campaign set up, and it's been amazing to see. We're going to be setting up a website. They can follow us on X. We want to set ourselves up as a resource for people who may be going through this in the future. I have a small account on X. I only have a few thousand followers. I've been having a million views on my page a day in the last several days. God's given me this platform, and I need to put it to you. So let me be your voice. If you don't have a voice and you're going through something like this, your dog has been labeled dangerous, the dangerous dog ordinance.
1: Well, let me help you out, because I know what we can do. Again, if you want to help out Dolly and Brendan Jones, you can help them. Call the Shenandoah County's Commonwealth Attorney's Office and be polite. I always tell people when they call, please be polite, be respectful. It's been 5 weeks. Enough is enough. We'll give the number out. It's 540-459-6129. All right. We'll put it on my website, Hannity.com. And if you want to contact Brendan Jones, it's at Jones Brendan with an M, at Jones Brendan with an M on X. And you can follow his account. I suggest you all follow it. We will update the story soon. Our prayers are with you and your family, your two precious children. And I'm so sorry y'all are going through this. And I hope that we have a quick resolution and Lucy gets home where she belongs. I want to thank you both for being with us.
2: Yeah, thank you so much for having us. This is an honor.
1: I appreciate you both. Thank you for your service as well. 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And that's where Sig Sauer comes in. 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
9: Finalizing the deal. I'm Angelo Bavaro, Fox News. President Trump posting on True Social today that a peace agreement with Iran has been, quote, largely negotiated. He says final details of that deal are currently being discussed and will be announced shortly.
10: Fox is told that a call took place today at 1 p.m. and that was supposed to include leaders from Saudi, Qatar, the UAE, Egypt, Turkey, and Pakistan. President Trump said that he would meet with Steve Witkoff and Jared Kushner, and that Vice President J.D. Vance was also expected to join that call. The Iranians today say that they're working on this 14-clause memorandum of understanding, and under that proposal that they would reportedly agree to end the war and commit to 30 days of more negotiations. Iran claims that the deal does not include Washington's nuclear capabilities. However, of course, that is going to be one of the hard lines for the administration, something they have repeatedly argued is a non-negotiable.
9: That is Fox's Alex Hogan. The death of NASCAR driver Kyle Busch Thursday at 41 has led to an outpouring of support from fans and fellow racers. Fox TV affiliate WOFL reporter Chancellor Nguyen has more from the Daytona International Speedway.
11: Flowers and even M&Ms, the peanut one specifically, because Kyle Busch drove that yellow M&M car for more than a decade. All this looking right up at the NASCAR legend. His sudden passing, as many people asking how and why.
12: As we wait for answers, the focus shifts to Busch's incredible legacy. A two-time champion who set the fastest qualifying lap at this year's Daytona 500. NASCAR CEO Steve O'Donnell says it's those wins and his connection with the fans that make Busch a permanent legend.
11: NASCAR says they plan to honor Kyle Busch throughout the races this weekend.
9: Busch died after severe pneumonia progressed into sepsis. 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
19: There was a murder in Central Ohio that many people still don't want to talk about. The man who committed that crime once sat on death row, but now he's on the run. His name is Lester Eubanks. Lester didn't tunnel out of prison or scale a stone wall. On a December morning in 1973, he and a small group of inmates were granted permission to walk outside prison walls. His handcuffs were taken off. He changed into civilian clothing, and he and three others were driven to a local mall. They were told they could wander the stores and were asked to return to a designated meeting spot. Hours later, all the inmates came back, except Lester Eubanks, and he hasn't been seen since.
20: He had a full plan. The guy had a plan.
21: I was just astounded that this could actually happen.
19: There were many years when it seemed like no one was even looking for Lester. But recently, his whereabouts have become the focus of the U.S. Marshals Service, the federal agents who track fugitives. The case is testing the Marshals.
20: Those nine lives are running out, and we're going to catch up with Lester.
19: And is being urged on by those hurt most by Lester's crime.
22: He's had enough free time. He confessed to the crime, and his time is up.
19: I'm Sunny Hostin with ABC News. Over the past year, a team from the ABC News Investigative Unit joined the search for Lester Eubanks. They uncovered new leads, possible sightings, and at every turn found resistance from those who want Lester Eubanks to be forgotten. What they've uncovered is a case that's about more than murder. It's about family loyalty, a life on the run, and a first-hand look at how the U.S. Marshals are trying to solve one of the oldest fugitive cases in American history. Now they may be closer than ever. From ABC News.
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0: Wisconsin that he is celebrating is the return of Jim Crow to the South, and that is a terrible thing for America.
1: It is time for the North to pull up to the South. 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They do not know the sleeping giant that they just awakened.
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3: 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Welcome to the

0: 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Coming up next, our final news roundup and information overload hour.
1: All right, news roundup and information overload hour. 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It's 800-941-SHAWN. If you want to be a part of the program, an amazing story. Of course, our friend John Solomon, founder, editor-in-chief, chief investigative reporter, justthenews.com. Headline, surprise arrest during Trump's border crackdown opens the door to Cuba-shaking Raul Castro's indictment. And what happened is he goes into detail in history in this and how Biden allowed a Cuban Air Force pilot to stay here, apply for permanent residency. Turns out the pilot, Luis Raul Gonzalez, Pardo Rodriguez, served in the Cuban military at the same time that Fidel and Raul ordered them to shoot down humanitarian rescue planes searching for people that were fleeing this communist regime. Anyway, a few weeks into President Trump's second term, his crackdown on illegal immigration netted an unexpected yield. A former Cuban fighter pilot who had been allowed into the U.S. under Joe Biden and was trying to get permanent residency. The 2025 arrest of Luis Raul Gonzalez, Pardo Rodriguez, officials told JustTheNews.com, set in motion this extraordinary set of events. Inside, this is from John Solomon's article, inside the U.S. and the intel community, the FBI, the U.S. Attorney's Office in Miami, that could, in fact, yield the unveiling of this indictment, which we're going to talk about in a second here. And that is the indictment of former president of Cuba, Raul Castro. And they say it was a surprise arrest, but there's a lot more to the story than this. For 30 plus years, Cuban exiles in America and their representatives in Congress, like Congressman Mario Diaz-Balart and Carlos Jimenez, have pressured the DOJ to seek charges such as conspiracy to kill Americans, destruction of aircraft, murder against the 94-year-old Castro's late brother and others in connection with this. Joining us now, more details, the U.S. attorney for the District of South Florida, Southern Florida, Jason Quinones, and John Solomon, founder, editor-in-chief, chief investigative reporter, justthenews.com. You know what, guys, I will tell you this. John, great story as always. The state attorney, Quinones, great job. Tell us exactly what this means.
2: Well, Sean, thank you for having me. Jason Redding Quinones here, the U.S. Attorney for the Southern District of Florida. This is a historic indictment. The Cuban regime, the senior leadership of the Cuban regime, has never been held accountable for their murder of four U.S. U.S. citizens, Americans. And for 30 years, this case has gone around, and we have not held the most senior people involved until today. Today we unsealed the indictment. The indictment was actually sought and returned by a Miami grand jury on April 23rd, 2026. And we unveiled it today on May 20th because today is a historic day for the Cuban people. It is it's their 4th of July. It's their Independence Day from colonial Spain. So May 20th has a very deep meaning to the Cuban people, and this indictment is a historic indictment that the Trump administration brought. No prior administration brought it, but the Trump administration brought this indictment forward to hold accountable the Cuban communist leadership, Raul Castro, for the murder of four Americans.
1: And that's what Todd Blanche said. For nearly 30 years, the families of these four murdered Americans have waited for justice. Now, the charges against Raul Castro focus on this incident, 1996, in which a Cuban MiG-29 fighter jet shot down the two Cessnas operated by Brothers to the Rescue, that exile group that searched for Cubans that were, you know, they go in these broken down, dilapidated, rickety boats in shark-infested waters in the hopes of getting one foot on dry land in America for freedom. That's how bad conditions on the ground have been, and now worse than ever in Cuba. John Solomon, you did another bang-up job. We actually had a caller yesterday, John, praising you for all your hard work and saying, when is John going to, he's been right all these years. When are we going to start seeing more arrests? I said, we're working on it.
3: Well, you have the U.S. attorney who's got the football now down in Miami, and they're building an incredible team, and I think accountability is coming. Just like, think about it, 30 years we waited for this accountability, and Jason's team just delivered it. All those families for 30 years thought maybe the U.S. government had abandoned them, that they would look the other way to Castro's murderous team, and this prosecution team didn't. They stepped into the void, and their big moment, and I'm sure Jason has shared this, is when they caught this pilot, Cuban Air Force pilot, back in the 2025, and they realized that Joe Biden had let him into the country. He was so comfortable being in the country, he was applying for permanent residency, and Donald Trump's team said, you're not getting permanent residency. You're going to jail, buddy. And that began this incredible process of Jason Canone's team and the prosecutors and the FBI building a case that should have been built 30 years ago under Bill Clinton. So when people ask, is accountability coming? Today's event in Miami is probably the beginning of many dominoes of accountability to fall right in that jurisdiction.
1: Let's talk about what this means for all intent and purposes, Jason Quinones. What does it mean specifically? Does that mean we have the right to arrest him? He's now under Cuban law. They don't have an extradition treaty with America, but I don't think that matters, you know, in the least to Donald Trump.
2: Well, an arrest warrant has been issued, and the Attorney General spoke about it today. The Department of Justice has many vehicles to bring people to justice. We indict all the time men and women that are abroad, and we have a variety of tools and vehicles to bring them to the charging jurisdiction so that they can face American justice.
1: Well, they need American justice. John, look, you know, the Cuban people right now, it seems like Cuba's on the brink of collapse. Am I wrong in my analysis? I've been reading all the reports that people are rising up, that there's a shortage of bare necessities. That means food and water, that they run out of fuel, all types of fuel, and their economy has come to a screeching halt.
3: Yeah, those are the reports, and it's also confirmed by U.S. intelligence. And it's so bad that the Cuban regime, which almost never wants to meet with Americans, have been meeting with Americans, even discussing a $100 million aid package that would be pretty extraordinary gesture if the United States did it. But it's going to come with some strings. It's going to come from requirements for Cuba to give up its communist repression and start to move in a more friendly direction, much like Venezuela was forced to do so after the arrest of Maduro. Be very interesting to see how Cuba reacts in the next few days. Their leadership has very few options left to keep feeding its people, to keep gas flowing. The embargo and the blockade that President Trump put in there, very effective. So the Cubans' negotiating table is shrunk quite a bit.
1: Oh, it's pretty amazing. You know, a long time ago, Jason, just so you know, I was in Huntsville, Alabama, and I was a local radio host. The year was 1990 to 1992. And I met a guy, and he was an advertiser on my radio show. And it was, his name was Armando de Quesada. And he had a place in Decatur, Alabama. It's called Mando's Pizza. And he was an advertiser. I used to go there, eat all the time. He had great food, but the conversation was even better. And he and his family, he came from a very, very wealthy family. Castro comes to power, killed nearly everybody in his family. And, you know, he was part of the resistance for as long a period of time as he could until he felt like there's no surviving this at this point. And he, like so many others, made that perilous journey. But they murdered, they pillaged, they took the land. They took the wealth. They took it all. And when I heard, I would listen to the stories he would tell and the persecution that the Cuban people were living through. It's one of the greatest pieces of real estate ever of any country. I mean, you do have a little hurricane problems occasionally, but so does South Florida, right? The Cuban people, the Cuban American community in Miami is one of the greatest communities in the entire country. I've been there often. Amazing people. And they have contributed so much to America and our society. And so many of them have been sending money and things back to their families that live in poverty there and working hard to bring them over here. And I don't blame them one bit.
2: Yeah, well, if you came to Miami, you would hear those those stories on every street corner, in every restaurant, and over some Cuban coffee. And I think Secretary Rubio said it so eloquently today. He said, Cubans are successful, incredibly successful, everywhere they go, except in Cuba. And that is because a brutal communist regime has ruled the island for nearly 70 years. They've raped and pillaged it. They've murdered their people. And it's an incredibly, incredibly brutal regime. And what's important to understand about Cuba, not only is it, creating these great crimes and crimes against Americans, but it is the bad actor in the Western Hemisphere. And the president is committed.
1: Well, there were two bad actors. You had Maduro in Venezuela. He's gone. And now look at how much safer our country is and how much better off we are.
2: We are, but Cuba was providing the support, the strong arm, the muscle to Venezuela. When the United States captured Maduro, his security service was the Cuban intelligence service.
1: Isn't that amazing? What does that tell you? He didn't trust his own troops?
2: I think it tells you a couple of things. One, how capable the Cuban intelligence are, very capable, trained by the Russians. And two, that they need to generate revenue, so they sell their people, they sell their doctors out, they sell their security services so they can generate revenue so that the elites, the communists, can have their nice house, they can have all the things they need on the backs of the people.
1: Unbelievable. All right, quick break, right back. More with the U.S. Attorney for the District of Southern Florida, Jason Quinones, and John Solomon, founder, editor-in-chief, chief investigative reporter, justthenews.com, as we continue.
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0: right, we continue now with the United States Attorney for the District of Southern Florida, Jason Quinones, John Solomon, founder, editor-in-chief, chief investigative reporter, justthenews.com. John, I actually think this is a pivotal moment.
1: I do.
0: For, you know, we talk about the Donroe Doctrine. I think, you know, the influence of Russia, China, other geopolitical foes in the Western Hemisphere, it is rapidly being completely erased by President Trump. I don't think he'll ever get the credit he deserves for that, but this, you know, freedom is clearly on the march worldwide.
1: It is, and it shows an all of government approach, right? Sometimes it's the military, sometimes it's the diplomacy, sometimes it's the law in the court of law and the prosecutions. Venezuela changed because the Justice Department executed an extradition and took a bad guy off the street. So the president's Donroe Doctrine is pulling every lever and it's using every power of the government. What Jason's team did today is a big part. It may not only have an impact in getting justice, it could encourage Cubans on the ground to rise up against their government, the Cuban government to say, hey, another embarrassing moment for us. Maybe this is a good time to make a deal. So you're seeing the maximum pressure applied by a policy, and it's all very strategic. You know, what the Justice Department does, the Treasury Department does, they're working together in unison and they're creating real impact. They're reshaping history. They're reshaping our hemisphere and they're depleting our enemies in ways that prior presidents, particularly Joe Biden, could never have imagined to do. It's a really remarkable thing. And by the way, this same approach, the same approach that we're using in foreign policy, is what's now going on to disable and disassemble the deep state that abused our law enforcement privileges and improved our intelligence tools and trampled over American civilian rights. I think this is as early as this week, we may see an example of one case. By the middle of the summer, I think we'll see several cases where people now will realize that the people who abused their government color of power, the power that they got from their government job, they're going to be held accountable. And that's going to send a shockwave through federal workforce.
0: 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I urge you to also watch Dan Bongino and my pod with Kash Patel. And if you want to know if justice is coming, if you watch those three, everything we have spent years covering on this program, we go into great detail. And now evidence that we never thought existed, it does exist. Anyway, great work. John Solomon, founder, editor-in-chief, chief investigative reporter, justthenews.com. Thank you. United States Attorney for the District of Southern Florida, Jason Quinones. It's an honor to have somebody of your caliber working so hard in where I live here in the free state of Florida. Thank you, sir, for all you do.
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5: Fox
2: News. I'm Carmen Roberts. It could be a done deal. President Trump announced on Truth Social this afternoon that a peace deal with Iran, including opening the Strait of Hormuz, is largely negotiated.
4: And he told Axios earlier today he planned to meet with his team, which was expected to include Steve Witkoff, Jared Kushner, and Vice President J.D. Vance.
2: Fox's Alex Hogan at the White House. The president says details would be released soon. Evacuation centers in Southern California are filling up after a chemical tank overheated yesterday and is still in danger of exploding. Unified Incident Commander Craig Covey.
5: We're bringing people in from all over the country, talking to people all over the place, trying to come up with additional options. Letting this thing just fail and blow up is unacceptable to us.
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25: 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I just woke up one day and it was $39,000.
26: 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You're paralyzed and you get depressed. I didn't sleep for like the first year because I was always worried something's going to happen. 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
1: Now that we made some money for our sponsors, let's go back to making the liberals crazy. 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
2: All right, 25 now till the top of the hour. 800-941-SEAN, our number if you want to be a part of the program. I know most of you probably don't understand what the CBDC is. And I'm going to try to give you a quick summation of it. A central bank digital currency. It would be the ultimate tool of surveillance and control. There are some very smart people that know intelligence in our country. And with CBDC, the government could literally track every purchase you make. You go to a gun store, they're going to know that. You go to a church, they're going to know that. If you donate to a political cause, they're going to know that too. You're going to buy a book, they'll know that. What medications you need when you travel out of state, it doesn't matter. If you travel abroad, they'll know it all. No more privacy, no more private transactions, no more anonymous charity, no more financial independence from Washington's gaze. You know, cash and decentralized cryptocurrency do preserve the American people's financial choice. And look, I don't tell people really how to invest. I just urge you to be an informed investor. I tell you what I invest in, why I invest in it. But ultimately, you've got to do your own due diligence, et cetera. I do have crypto. I haven't gone crazy with crypto, but you know, it's a small part of my portfolio. Here's Tom Emmer explaining this, and I think it's important you listen to what he's saying.
3: You both have described the central bank digital currency as a surveillance tool that would work against our nation's values of liberty and financial freedom. So how could this tool be used to monitor Americans?
4: It's a great question. And this is legislation that I started offering about 4 to 6 years ago. Keith Self, my colleague here, has been one of the great champions on this. We don't have to guess how they would use it. All you got to do is look at the digital yuan. The Chinese are already using it. They surveil their citizens. They're building scores based on your habits, what you get to buy at the grocery store, how you travel. Mm-hmm. This is the ultimate form of surveillance. And then if you believe in the greatest capital markets in the world right here in the United States of America, a central bank digital currency will give the leftists in this country exactly what they want. Everybody will have a bank account through the Federal Reserve, and it will destroy the two-tier banking system. So it's the ultimate surveillance tool that should never have a place in this country.
2: Ever. Anyway, here with the summary of this and how this could impact your life, we have Congressman Michael Cloud, Texas 27th District, wrote a great op-ed in the Washington Times. I was quoting some of it in the opening to this segment. Anyway, Congressman Cloud, God bless Texas. Explain how this would impact people's lives, what they might be able to do to help get this over the finish line to protect people's privacy.
5: Yeah, central bank digital currency would be the ultimate surveillance tool. It would be the ultimate tool of control. And so a government could program it in such a way to where it could limit what you could buy or what you could purchase, and certainly what you were purchasing, it would have that kind of information. And as you mentioned, or as Representative Emmer mentioned, this is already happening in China. And some people would say, well, this is far-fetched. That's China. It would never happen here in the United States. And we have to remember, it was just a couple years ago, the Biden administration, if you had $600 in your account, they wanted to know everything that was going on in your account. So it's not like this could never happen in the United States. We had an administration that was pushing for these kind of policies, and this would be the ultimate tool of control to help that happen. And so we've been working to get it through the House. We've gotten it through the House a couple times. The Senate has not taken it up. And so we got an agreement when we were dealing with crypto legislation that this would be on every must-pass bill coming out of the House into the Senate. And so we've been trying to get it into legislation, still working to get it through a tool that the Senate will accept. But like much of the legislation coming out of the House right now, it's getting caught up in the Senate.
2: Let me ask you this. I have had my personal text messages released numerous times. Paul Manafort, Jim Jordan, Mark Meadows. I mean, a whole host of people. Kayleigh McEnany. It just was nonstop. The media doesn't care. I don't want Americans to go through this. My understanding is this bill, expected to be voted on tomorrow, it will include a permanent ban on CBDC, correct?
5: Well, we voted on a housing bill today that had, it was actually more of, when it came from the Senate, it was a five-year ban. That's how it was marketed. Being a five-year ban, that was actually more like an on-ramp signal to let everybody know, hey, in 5 years, we'll be able to do this. We got a rule of construction in it that basically kind of nullified it a little bit, but it was almost like saying we're banning CBDC for 5 years, even though we don't need to ban it because you're not allowed to do it anyway, is basically what the pragmatics of a rule of that particular rule of construction meant. And so it does not provide the ban that we would need to put this issue to rest. And so the big concern about having a provision like that in this legislation, one of our big concerns is that sometimes when you get a tenth of or a half issue measure done in Congress, a lot of times that provides a pressure release valve for us to continue to get the work done when this is not banned by any means yet. And so there's still a lot of work to do to make sure that we get legislation passed.
2: Well, I'm going to urge everybody to contact their congressmen, their senators, because this is a real issue. I promise you, as somebody who has experienced this, you don't want every aspect of your life. I mean, this is Big Brother on steroids and human growth hormone. It's happening now. Contact your local congressman, contact your senators, and tell them that Congress must permanently ban a CBDC. Or they'll be spying on you. They'll know everything about your life. Congressman, we appreciate you being with us. Thank you, sir. 800-941-SHAWN if you want to be a part of the program. Joe is in Rockland County, New York. What's up, Joe? How are you?
6: Brother Sean Hannity, how are you?
2: Joe, what's going on? How are you? What's going on?
6: I'm good. I'm calling you because I need you to do something. I need you to run for a public office.
2: what particular office would you like me to run for? Dog catcher?
6: Maybe you should.
2: I'd help save Lucy, but that's a separate issue.
6: Yeah, well, your compassion for Lucy should tell you and everyone else how you must feel. If you feel that way about a dog, I'm quite sure you're more concerned with the people in America. It's time to get on the right track. I think you're a whole lot smarter, much more quick, and much more knowledgeable than a lot of people that we have in the White House. I think Trump needs to make you his right-hand man that he's listening to.
2: All right, I think the president's doing a great job. He is, it's like a political earthquake going on in D.C., and he's a disruptor. And I mean, the world does not know how to deal with him. And economically, I believe, you know, once this conflict with Iran comes to an end, I think we're going to see a golden era, as he's been promising, emerge. I believe that with all my heart. I think he's done all the right things that have been proven to work in the past. I don't know what office you're interested in having me run for, but I don't consider you a friend if you're asking me to do that. Have you not seen what they have done to the Trump family?
6: Yes.
2: Do you really want me to live through that hell?
6: Sean, I think you'll be able to. It's going to come no matter who's president. You're going to deal with a backlash. But I just think that your heart, your soul, your mind is on trying to make America a better place than what it is. And we have to get out of the situation that we're in right now. I'm not happy about the whole thing in Iran as well. I think that's going to go on for quite some time. You know, hopefully
2: it'll come to a quicker end than you think. That's my prediction. And I don't fault the president for attempting, you know, a more peaceful solution that in the long run would ultimately benefit the Iranian people who have suffered for 47 years. That's the only reason it's gone on a little bit longer than the president originally said. But I think his patience has come to an end. And I think we'll see that in the next week or two.
6: Well, the people in Iran doesn't seem like they want it to be. They say the regime that's going there now is a whole lot tougher than the one that was there before, that the son is harder than the father. So how is that going to make anything better? The Strait of Hormuz right now is blockaded. It was open before. Now we're trying to get it back open. It doesn't make sense to try to open something that was already open in the beginning. So what are we getting out?
2: Call me after this comes to a conclusion, and we'll talk about it then. All right? Remind me of this call. Does that sound fair?
6: Are you coming to Rockland? The president's going to be here on Friday. I was hoping you'd get me tickets to go in and see him. I'm not going.
2: I stay away from New York as much as humanly possible. I never go. I go to visit family like a couple, one, two, three times a year. That's it. Like on a weekend. I won't even go on a work day.
6: Well, I'm going to be moving to Florida, so I need to sit down with you and help you with your campaign. When you find out which office you're going to run for, I'm going to be first people there to help you with your campaign.
2: Yeah, I will give you A+ for persistence. I got to tell you, you and President Trump both are unrelenting. Joe, appreciate you, man. Rockland County. 800-941-SEAN if you want to be a part of the program. Linda, you think I could ever run and win? What's the point of running and losing?
7: It's just like Melania said when it's just like Melania said when she came down the escalator and she said, the problem is if you run, you will win. And that same thing will happen to you.
2: If I run for what?
7: I don't know. What do you want to do?
2: Well, I mean, are we talking small scale here, like dog catcher? Are we talking?
7: I think you should start out like governor. I think you'd be a good governor. Oh, you know what? No, you could be a senator and then go kick the crap out of all the rhinos and liberals. That'd be fun.
2: Why would you want anything other than running for president?
7: Well, I think it's nice to, you know, sort of like crawl, walk, run. There's something respectful about taking the process seriously and, you know, to assume that you should be president.
2: I'd have Donald Trump to just guide me through it is what you need to know.
7: I have no question that you could be president. I just don't know that you want to be president on go. Maybe you get your feet wet.
2: And you know, as I would get, and my family would have to live through hell.
7: They already do. What's the difference?
2: I interviewed, there's a lot of truth to that.
7: There is, I mean, you're famous.
2: The things that are
7: said
2: about me every day are vile.
7: Yes.
2: I don't pay attention to it. And to my kids' credit, neither do they. They just don't.
7: That's true. They don't.
2: Unless it's funny, then my son might send me something that makes fun of me, which I love that he has that kind of sense of humor.
7: You are a masochist, so it's not so odd that he is as well.
2: I'm not as bad. All right, quickly, Lucy in Connecticut. We have 1 minute, Lucy. It's all yours.

0: this weather by you. You're going to be okay.
1: I love the rain. The rain makes the flowers grow. I'm perfectly content.
0: You are not normal. You know that. You are a
1: we
0: unique
1: need rain.
0: Individual.
1: I like
0: you are
1: rain.
0: Unique. I like rain. Okay.
1: Me too.
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0: that's going to wrap things up for today. And let not your heart be troubled. We are taking a couple of days off for Memorial Day, unless news warrants. Linda is not looking forward to that phone call if it happens. But I hope you have a great Memorial Day. I hope you look at Americans for Prosperity, AFPHannity.com. And I hope you read the Declaration of Independence as they are suggesting we all do this Memorial Day. Have a great time with your family. Remember the sacrifice that went into the liberties, the freedoms that God has blessed us with, the greatest country God gave man. Have a great holiday. God bless you and your families. We'll be back here on Tuesday unless news warrants otherwise.
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12: The
3: negotiations are mostly done. I'm Carmen Roberts, Fox News. President Trump says talks to craft a deal to end the war with Iran and reopen the Strait of Hormuz are nearly finalized. He made that announcement on Truth Social this afternoon after holding separate calls with the Middle Eastern mediators and Israeli Prime Minister Netanyahu. Fox's Alex Hogan is at the White House.
8: Secretary of State Marco Rubio is in India today. He reiterated that the president has hard lines for a deal. Iran would not be able to have any nuclear capabilities. Iran would need to reopen the Strait of Hormuz and turn over any enriched uranium.
3: President Trump posted online that details of the deal would be released soon. However, he did not clarify how soon. The president has said that he reserves the right to resume attacks should Iran fail to abide by the temporary accord. A damaged chemical storage tank that authorities fear is at risk of exploding or rupturing in Southern California is not cooling down.
12: Unfortunately, I do have to report that the temperature was 90 degrees. Yesterday morning, it was 77 degrees when we backed out. It's been averaging about a degree an hour increasing. So that's the bad news.
3: Fire Authority Division Chief Craig Covey. Some 40,000 people in the Garden Grove area are under evacuations. Shelters are filling up, and Governor Gavin Newsom has declared a state of emergency for Orange County. The Justice Department confirms it scrubbed its website of news releases about criminal cases related to the January 6th riot. That move comes days after the DOJ announced a $1.8 billion fund designed to compensate Trump allies and people who feel they were unjustly investigated and prosecuted. 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
14: It's August 2023, a county government meeting in Pennsylvania's Lehigh Valley. A young woman, early 20s, steps up to the mic to speak.
15: My two-month-old son was happily drinking milk from his bottle when he quickly started choking, turned blue, and went limp. My boyfriend transported our son to the changing table as I grabbed an anti-choking device and my boyfriend began assembling it. Two pumps of the device and my son was conscious, gasping for air and coughing up milk.
14: They all went to the ER to make sure the baby was okay.
15: But upon arriving at Lehigh Valley Hospital, the diagnosis quickly became something so different.
14: One of the doctors had a theory.
15: She stated to my father and mother-in-law that we are young, first-time parents who got frustrated with our baby and violently shook him to make him stop crying, and a confession would only make things easier for us.
14: The parents were told to leave the hospital without their son, and he wouldn't come home for 7 whole months.
15: I'm a postpartum mom dealing with the grief and the trauma of my son being ripped from my arms, and I'm a mom who lost everything in less than 24 hours due to one doctor's misdiagnosis. Enough is enough.
14: And then the next person speaks, and the next one. The stories they tell form a pattern of parents walking into a Lehigh Valley hospital to get help for a child, only to leave without them. And the same doctor's name kept coming up again and again, a pediatrician.